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9: Scattered storms into this evening will be heavy in spots, then partly cloudy skies overnight, dropping to the low to mid 70s, a 7 on the WOKV weather meter. Your Friday will be partly sunny. There will be a few afternoon and evening storms that develop again that will be heavy in spots with highs near 95. Saturday, partly sunny, only isolated afternoon storms and highs in the mid 90s. With your First Alert forecast, I'm Action News Jax, Chief Meteorologist Mike Burrish for 104.5 WOKV.
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11: Guys, Paul Morrow sitting in for the great Jimmy Failla on Fox Across America. And we are, in fact, going to go across America, going to go to one of America's great cities, Philadelphia, another city being dragged down by ludicrous blue city policies, including maybe the worst district attorney in the country, Larry Krasner, who, from where I sit, is certifiable. And speaking of certifiable, I believe we have a guest on the line. Kennedy, are you with us?
12: Paul Morrow, I am here. I am winding my way through security at the Link, ready to go see Curacao versus Cote d'Ivoire. And I got to say, between the vibe on the train from New York to our arrival here in Philly, fans are hyped. There are a lot of pro-U.S. fans, a lot of people like me in head-to-toe red, white, and blue. And the Curacao fans have come out in force. I see more Curacao fans so far than Ivory Coast. And they're looking for their team to hopefully advance to the knockout stage next. So we're trying to learn some Curacao chants.
11: Well, I got to tell you, Curacao, I watched one of their games the other day, and they are punching way above their weight. One of the storylines that's developing, I don't know how closely you guys are following it, but and when I say you guys, I mean you and your betrothed. But that said, yes. The storyline seems to be developing that these small countries are managing ties. And for them, that's a win when you're going up against some of these powerhouse teams. Have you seen any of this?
12: Yes. So if you draw, you still get a point. And that means that Curacao, the one of the more unlikely teams here, is still, believe it or not, in contention. If they get a draw today, that will be a win for them. And that's all anyone here is hoping for. They know that they are facing massive headwinds, but I think they like it that way. And they're just happy to be cheering the blue wave on. And, you know, it's the kind of team and the kind of fans. They're so nice. They're so welcoming that you can't help but cheer for them.
11: I found myself doing it the other day when they were playing. Oh, God, I forget who they were playing, but I was just rooting for them to hang on. They barely hung on. Their goalie actually set a record for the most saves. They all crowded around.

0: security. And the security issues around this World Cup so far have been pretty good. But my understanding is that the TSA has seized over 300 drones relative to the World Cup here for security measures. 300 drones is a lot. How is security there? How is it for you getting through? Is it overdone? What's your feeling?
1: No, it was not overdone here. I was kind of surprised how easy it was. You know, we scanned our tickets, and they didn't even take my phone. I was on the phone with you as we walked through. We just snaked through the bicycle fencing like mice in a maze, hoping there was cheese at the end. So far, there is not. And we got right in. We were not searched. We were not padded. If there were magnetometers, they were invisible. So, you know, hoping for the best here at the link. It feels pretty good. If the fans are any gauge, it's going to be a great day. It's sunny. It's really warm here. We thought there was going to be rain. Rain was forecast a couple days ago, but it is supposed to be bluebird skies all day. And then we're going to find a bar and watch Team USA tonight at 10 o'clock Eastern. Take on Turkey, who now is apparently called Turkey.
0: Yeah, they added a syllable. I was out of the room for that now, but, you know, all the woke broadcasters make sure that they do that pronunciation just so that we all know how sophisticated they are. You know that in the United States, they did the draw here, and they're playing after this game, Bosnia-Herzegovina and then Egypt. My understanding is that is a great stroke of luck that this is perhaps their easiest road to the next round that they could have hoped for. The USA may actually get to them. Everybody's saying don't take it for granted, and of course you can't, but man, the USA may actually make it to the next round. Now, you sound like you're a lot more plugged into it than I am. Does the USA, you were talking about it on Outnumbered the other day when you and I were on together. Do they actually have a shot? What's your take?
1: When you have this much talent and this much enthusiasm, there has never been this much excitement for the U.S. men's national team. And having your country behind you, playing games here, especially in cities where there's already a big soccer fan base, that has been the kind of emotional boost that you can't anticipate. You can't measure it. You can't put it into words, but it obviously is yielding results. And, you know, this team is playing very unified. They're playing very motivated. And it's like nothing I've ever seen, and I've always loved soccer.
0: You know, I saw the first game, and I remember thinking like, all right, look, you know, maybe they're not up against an A-list team, but they really dominated. It was Paraguay, as I recall. And the third goal, and I don't know the players, it was a young black guy. Well, they're all young, but, you know, black guy. I don't know his name, but he did like this move where he was very clearly, I think, right-handed, and yet with his off foot left-handed, he placed the goal in the square in the upper left corner. It was like the only place he could have put it to score, and he did it casually. And I remember thinking, man, these guys really are something different. The talent level of these soccer players is off the hook. I actually think, so let me ask you this. Is this going to usher in, you know, soccer's always been there to soccer moms and all that. It's for kids. Are we going to get to the point that people are actually going to start to care about a professional soccer league in America?
1: Yes. The more that the U.S. sees success, the more fans are connected to the game, which, you know, there's no better way to be connected than when it's in your country. Then, you know, this, for soccer fans, it's already a very legitimate sport. But for people who are just now tuning in, the feeling you get when they score, when you watch a game, there's nothing like that. And it's such an interesting game because it's so fast moving, yet there can be so few goals and sometimes none, and you are still at the edge of your seat. So I've never been to a World Cup match. I lived in New York in 94 when the World Cup was in the U.S., and you know, I've kicked myself ever since for not going to a game. And I'm so excited to be here witnessing this in this stadium with so many American fans. And, you know, it's like people like me just sort of picking sides for the day. But then you get to meet people who've flown all the way from their countries to support a team that they love, that they've been rooting for, when they haven't had a shot in the World Cup. You know, they've never been in the World Cup. And here they are. And, you know, they could, both these teams, this match matters. And, you know, for the fans that we fall in love with, like the fans from Scotland, and just seeing, like, Japanese fans.

0: and the Texas barbecue for the first time, it just warms your heart. And it's like, that's what the game is about. That's what the World Cup is about. And the fact that we get to host it, and finally the U.S. isn't getting bad press. Like, people are really celebrating the best of what we have to offer, and U.S. fans are being so gracious about it. That truly is a game changer.
1: It really does feel like it's caught on among the American population here, not only to watch the games. Like, I went out to dinner with my wife the other night, and we're sitting in this place, and they had it on, and she kept saying, "Did you hear what I just said?" And I'm sorry, honey, I'm watching this game. I got really sucked into it. It's for an American who hasn't tried it. Guys, give it a shot. You're not betraying American sports or any of that kind of nonsense. I know people like to knock it. Oh, it's European. Who cares? Listen, if not this year, then 4 years and 8 years, America's going to win one of these things. I'm telling you right now. The Europeans even know, and I've seen talking about it online, saying, you know what? Oh, great. America's coming. Oh, now they're going to win it all the time. You know, we're not going to win it all the time. But at some point, we're going to have a team that's really going to contend. If not this year, maybe it's going to be this year. Who knows? I was walking to work today, walking over to the Fox building. I bumped into the German fans. And full disclosure, it's like, you know, whatever, 10:30, 11 o'clock, they're on the street, they're already drinking, these guys. And I didn't recognize the jersey. And I wanted to do the gracious thing, which is, I think, the thing that's been so infectious here that goes to what you're talking about. Americans have stepped up, even if you don't love the sport, watch the sport, what's caught on is the idea that we should be gracious to these visitors, and we're changing so many minds. Do you see it across the board, Americans, from where you are in the middle of this, talking to these fans and being good ambassadors for the country?
0: Absolutely. And, you know, just learning about the places they're from, learning about their team. And I was talking to a couple of older gentlemen from England on the way over, and, you know, England's not playing in Philadelphia. They just wanted to come here to see another couple of teams and another match. And, you know, they chose Curaçao to root for. And their journey is great. And I asked them, like, are you guys having fun? And they were just going on and on about the places they've been. And, you know, they were in Dallas hanging out with the Japan fans. They went to the Japan-Netherlands game. They started out in Dutch jerseys. And they switched and bought Japan jerseys in the middle of the game because the Japanese fans were so cool.
1: Oh, that's amazing. You know, I said, I ran into these Germans on 9th Avenue, and there's about six or seven. I didn't recognize the jersey. So I said, hey, guys, who's playing? And then they started telling me in, like, broken English, you know, we're playing Ecuador today. And one of them reaches into his pocket and said, do you want a beer? And he goes to hand me a Budweiser. And I said, oh, sorry, guys, I got to get to work. And then he said in English, F work, hang out with us, you know. And I said, oh, man, I wish I could. Then I walked across Times Square, and all the Ecuador fans were there. And so I started talking to a few of them. And, like, my point is this, it even filtered down to me, who's supposed to be the cynical New Yorker and all that nonsense. But, like, I want to be an ambassador for the country here. And I want them to see, like, what you get in the media in Europe, which we know is left of Karl Marx, is not America. We're not those people. And it's important to make sure that we make them feel welcome while they're here and make sure they don't get mugged, of course. But so far, the storylines have been pretty good. Now, let me put you on the spot. Obviously, we're going to both say it's USA is going to win all of this because that's who we are. Let's take USA off the table. Who do you think, let's predict now, not who you want, who do you predict is going to be the winner?
0: I thought Spain looked really good the other day. A lot of people say that Morocco is kind of a sleeper hit,
1: yeah,
0: obviously.
1: Yeah.
0: Mbappe looked incredible. But, you know, we've seen enough of France and Argentina.
1: Right.
0: We need a new winner. And, of course, we are ready for that winner to be the U.S. team. And as a country, we believe in miracles.
1: Oh, yeah. Yeah. I mean, God knows. We saw, I remember this, still the greatest sporting event of my life, the Miracle on Ice. And for this team, American team, to win in the World Cup, I think would be equal to that. It's the only thing I can think of that could possibly be equal to that moment when Ruzioni scored that goal. All right, that's who you think. First of all, let me ask you this. Is Ireland in it? Italy didn't make it, which I can't figure out. You know, and I'm not talking to any of my Italian relatives over that. But what about Ireland? Did Ireland make the cut? Are they in it?
0: You don't think so. Is Ireland in the World Cup?
1: I haven't heard that.
0: I don't think they are. I think, and that's why everyone has fallen in love with Scotland.
1: Oh, I see. So as a proxy, I see. Because usually Ireland has a pretty good showing. I mean, they beat England one time back in the 70s, I want to say, and it was like a big, big national moment for them. All right, taking USA off the table, not a prediction now, just who Kennedy wants. Who do you want to see win? Who do you think it would be nice to see win?
0: Oh, that's a great question. Who would be nice to see win? I really want to see a team who's never done it before. It would be nice to see Mexico go far. Of course, USA, but we got to take USA off the table. Fred is waving his USA emblem in my face.
1: Fred, stay out of this.
0: I don't know, man. I would love to see one of the sleeper teams.
1: I mean, Curacao, obviously, but, you know, let's be realistic here.
0: Maybe Morocco.
1: Yeah, maybe Morocco.
0: See Morocco win, Mexico. It's like, I would love to see someone with a very excited fan base and someone who hasn't won. Only six teams have ever won the World Cup.
1: Oh, is that right? Only six have ever managed to... Is that right? Mm-hmm. Really? Holy moly.
0: Yep.
1: Wow. Well, we got to break that. First of all, of course, we're rooting for America. We want to see America do it. I think they have a shot. I saw somebody say online, wow, did the Americans really think they have a shot? And the guy replied on X, Americans always think they got a shot. They expect to have a shot. That's not a bug. That's a feature. Which I thought
0: exactly.
1: It was a great way to put it. So, of course, we think America's got a shot. But if it's not America, I agree with you. I'd like to see a real dark horse team. Morocco, small country, would mean so much to them. And it would be one of those things that bring people together. Last thing before I let you guys go, you're having fun. I can hear it. You understand that there's no drinking at this event, right?
0: I think several people have already broken that rule, including my... sexy teenage fiance.
1: Oh my. All right. It's all going bad down in Philly. Kennedy, have a great time. Enjoy the game. Best of luck to you guys down there. Stay safe. We'll see you when you get back.
0: Thanks, Paul. You're the best.
1: All right. Take care. The great Kennedy, guys. She is hilarious. I tell you, nobody more fun to speak. You know, people ask me all the time, what's this one like? What's that one like? You know, in terms of Fox personalities, what you see with Kennedy is what you get. She's just as funny and as insightful off the air as on the air. One of my favorite people in this town. All right, we got to take a quick break. We will be back shortly before our last half hour.
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0: 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I've been surfing here since I was a kid. Now, seeing my grandson out on the water, it means everything to me. Watching him and taking in the blue waves, the sea breeze, the blurry horizon.
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0: Guys, Paul Morrow here, Fox Across America, and it's my job now to shatter all the good feelings that we just had with the great Kennedy over the one world feeling that we're all getting from the World Cup, because just coming over the wire now, apparently confirmed, Iran has attacked a cargo ship in the Straits of Hormuz, thereby almost irrevocably shattering the agreement. Now, look, let me, this is something that gets short shrift for whatever reason. What people don't understand is that, and this is even before the shooting war between us and Iran, Iran is not a unitary nation. There are various silos of power and interests. The mullahs control the religious narrative, which means that they can control, obviously, through the mosques, particularly in the countryside, in the rural areas, but also the Basij. The Basij, B-A-S-I-J, if you haven't seen the word, there are 3 to 5 million of them. They're generally underemployed or unemployed young men who sign up to be part of this paramilitary militia that is an arm of the mullahs, used to enforce religious guidelines. These are the guys who start beating women if they see them walking down the street and they're not covered. That's the Basij. They're not as trained or as organized as the IRGC, but they're the muscle for the mullahs. But then you have the IRGC, which is the elite of the military. They're, depending on the metric you use, 100, 150,000, maybe as high as 200,000 using affiliates and all of that. All right, they are the real point of the spear. But they're not wonderfully run either. And if they were ever wonderfully run, they're not now, because we killed a lot of the command and control structure. So you have that. And then, of course, you have a third silo, which is the elected government, who ostensibly is supposed to be running things. They have a president. They have elections. So there are all these different silos that are always competing. And I can just tell you, as somebody who ran against them for 16 years doing counterterrorism, that it's not a wonderfully functioning place. Let's just put it that way. In fact, the Shah held it together for all of his faults. Now they've got us, Donald Trump, over a barrel, an oil barrel. What is he going to do now? This is getting messy, and I don't think it's going to hold, unfortunately. All right, we're going to be right back for our last half hour. We got Taylor Riggs. You see her on the Big Money Show on Fox Business. She's going to make you rich. So stick around. Paul Morrow, Fox Across America.
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3: Fox News, I'm Kathleen Maloney. Iran is looking to impose tolls on ships passing through the Strait of Hormuz.
4: The Wall Street Journal is reporting the Islamic Republic estimates that charging for security, safety, and environmental services in the Strait would bring in $40 billion a year in revenue.
3: Fox's Aisha Hosni. President Trump has rejected the idea of Iran charging tolls. At least 188 are now confirmed dead after two strong earthquakes hit northern Venezuela.
5: Most people were at home during the quakes. Venezuela's acting president, Delcy Rodriguez, warning this death toll is expected to climb as emergency crews are racing against the clock to reach devastated areas.
3: Fox's Dana Marie McNichol. The U.S. and other countries are providing medical and humanitarian relief in Venezuela. 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
19: Scattered storms into this evening will be heavy in spots, then partly cloudy skies overnight, dropping to the low to mid-70s, a 7 on the WOKV weather meter. Your Friday will be partly sunny. There will be a few afternoon and evening storms that develop again that will be heavy in spots with highs near 95. Saturday, partly sunny, only isolated afternoon storms and highs in the mid-90s. With your First Alert Forecast, I'm Action News Jax, Chief Meteorologist Mike Burrish for 104.5 WOKV.
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0: Guys, Paul Morrow here filling in for the great Jimmy Failla. Fox Across America in our last half hour. And as I just mentioned, we have some developments in the Middle East. A cargo ship going through the straits apparently hit with some sort of a missile, a bomb, something. I don't know if it was a mine or if it was a missile, but either way, hostilities have commenced again. Is it a game changer? We don't know, but we couldn't have a better guest to assess what this is going to mean for America's economy, and that's Taylor Riggs from Fox Business. Welcome.
21: Thanks for having me. This
0: always
21: is fun.
0: A pleasure.
21: I always like being with you.
0: So, but that you won't hear that term very often, by the way, folks. You hear that? She always likes being with me. I mean, I don't even get that out of my wife. All right. Let's talk about what this could mean. First of all, as you and I were talking about off the air, Brent crude, which is the benchmark, one of benchmarks,
21: yes,
0: for oil, is achieved the number it was out at pre-Iran war, and now we have this. What do you think it is going to be the result here?
21: Yes. Okay, so let's talk about it. So February 28th, before we go into Iran, Brent crude, sort of the more global benchmark, was 77.48. When I just got off air a few minutes ago, we were 77.68. So pretty much right exactly where we were. Now you're taking a look at WTI, which is up a little bit around $72 a barrel on that headline.
0: Tell people what WTI is.
21: West Texas Intermediate. That's more of a U.S. benchmark versus Brent, which is more of like the global benchmark of how we think about oil. I'm actually really surprised that the headlines you talked about isn't right now pushing oil up more than it is. $72 for West Texas is still really good. I think pre-war we were high 60, 67 or so. So we're kind of sort of getting back to where we were. Now, a lot of people give me questions of the gas station is so quick to raise prices, but now that global oil prices have come down, why is it not coming down at the pump? Okay, well, first of all, those little guys at the stations, that's not big oil. That's like mom and dad, these little mom and pop shops who are operating these corners, the local Shell, the local Chevron, what be it. So they probably were quick to raise prices to protect their business. And then they're slow to bring it down because they've probably lost a lot of money on this as people have sort of pulled back on driving. Right. Prices are so high. They're trying to balance how much profit do they get from buying the stuff inside, like the goodies at inside the store, versus the profit that they make on selling oil when you pull your gas up to the car, when you pull your car up. So they're slower to pull the prices down because they're just trying to recover their business, but eventually they do lower it. And the nice thing is when you have those two guys on competing corners, they're competing on price, right, because they want your business. So I just want to be mindful that it's not necessarily big oil, big bad oil companies. These are mom and pop guys who are just trying to run their business, and they're just trying to look in the market and slowly bring prices down as sort of the overall benchmark numbers that we talk about also come down as well.
0: So I actually knew a gas station owner, and boy, was that a tough gig. And he was always worried about this kind of thing. He was always dealing with his very slight margin. He was very far from rich.
21: Right.
0: To the point that he taught himself to be a mechanic.
21: Yeah.
0: Because he didn't have enough consistent money coming in just from selling the gas. All right. What about, though, in light of the paradigm you just set out, the fact that Donald Trump is saying he's going after big oil because they're not adjusting as fast as they should?
21: Watch what I do, not what I say. So Trump is saying, big bad oil, I'm coming for ya.
0: Yeah.
21: I don't think he actually will. I think he knows that big oil isn't price gouging. I just think he wants the American people to know and big oil to know that he's watching them to make sure that they know that he has his eye on them. Mm-hmm. I don't think big oil right now is price gouging. And again, gas prices have come down at the pump. We were at four and now we're below 350. Yeah. A couple states are starting to have high twos on them. And so I think this is just the president, as you know, poking the bear and just making sure I see you. I'm watching you do the right thing. I don't think the DOJ is actually going to start investigating any of these companies.
0: So one of the things that you got to say about Trump, because he says it himself, is that, and you know what, like him, hate him, be middling on him, irrespective of all of that, he doesn't take big money. He doesn't take donations. He said himself, listen, I'm running. I got my own money. I don't need your money. Now, I know Republicans down ticket take, you know, money from other donors, and they always got to be cognizant of that. My point is, Trump can do that kind of stuff, and it has validity because he's not worried about saying, well, next time I got to run or my son's runs, he's not going to get the big donation from big oil. Doesn't need it. That said, he does need it in certain areas. Let me pivot very slightly, and that's going to be Venezuela.
21: Yeah.
0: All right. Now, we know that Chevron's had the only charter in Venezuela to be able to continue to pump, even under Maduro, and going back even to, back into history here. And now you have this tremendous earthquake.
21: Yeah.
0: And that inevitably is going to affect things on the market as well. We were expecting to be getting a lot of oil. Is this going to affect how much oil we got online?
21: I'm going to come out, and I was holding up my phone because I was doing the math, and I know that we're live streaming. So we import from Venezuela about 550,000 million barrels of oil per day, but the U.S. consumes 20 million barrels of oil per day. Right. So that's only about, that's less than 3% of our supply in the U.S. of what we use comes from Venezuela. So earthquakes are horrible from a humanitarian aspect, but from an economic aspect, I don't see this being a big a game changer here for prices or for the U.S. This sort of does long term, though, I think makes still big oil question you know, the stability of the infrastructure there. Of course, you can't seize property in capitalism. And as socialist and communist regimes in Venezuela, of course, they have seized property before. And so I think oil is really excited about the opportunity that Venezuela presents. But I think they're also just cautious given the history and want to make sure sort of the legal infrastructure is in place so that when they go in and make big investments to get oil, that their property will be respected under a capitalist structure.
0: Unlike what happened in Venezuela and Cuba under Chavez, under Maduro, and under, of course, the Castros. So, I'm going to hit you with a big idea.
21: Let's do it.
0: And I want to see what you think of this, because this is my perspective. I think Americans are a little bit over the Middle East. They've had enough of the foreign interventionism. That doesn't mean you're going to abandon Israel or our Gulf allies. No. But they're tired of tangling with nonsense halfway across the world that seems unsolvable. I like a pivot to this hemisphere. I like Monroe Doctrine, Roosevelt Corollary, whatever you want to call it historically. We have seen South America flipping hard right. There's only
21: hard right.
0: And these nations have oil.
21: Yeah.
0: Right? You got not only Venezuela, now you got Suriname
21: Chile,
0: coming online.
21: Argentina.
0: Chile, Argentina's got oil. And a sleeper is Guyana.
21: Yeah.
0: Guyana has a ton of oil. It just hasn't been exploited yet. If we don't do it, the Chinese are gonna. Here's my perspective. I'd like to see an American-run OPEC in this hemisphere of that variety. Doesn't mean we're just going to do oil and all of the above. Yeah, okay, you want solar, sure, as it comes online, the technology gets better. And places that have the sunlight, Arizona and so on, sure. Pump that energy into the grid, nukes, et cetera. And this is the argument for electric cars, for the Teslas and so on and so forth, because you can create electricity in these other ways. It's cheaper.
21: Yeah.
0: And then we can run it all here and we can divorce. It kills me that some idiot fires a shot in the Strait of Hormuz and our oil might go up when we have enough oil of our own. Am I getting any of this wrong?
21: You're totally spot on. So your Monroe Doctrine is the Trump administration's Donroe Doctrine.
0: Right.
21: They basically, Donald Trump is sort of rethinking how we thought about the Monroe Doctrine. And when I said states are going hard right, countries are going hard right, seven, it was, as we talked about,
0: Bolivia,
21: Venezuela. Which is an interesting circumstantial conversation. Argentina, Chile, Bolivia, Panama, Costa Rica, Peru. I think everyone, we had Larry Kudlow on the program yesterday. Almost everyone except for Brazil has started to go right.
0: Yeah, Mexico. Right? But that's Central America. But yeah, you're right. And Nicaragua. Those are the three outliers.
21: So, you know, again, the best thing that he did with the Panama Canal and then Venezuela is reorient ourselves about the Western Hemisphere and getting China out. China was trying to control that Panama Canal. They had back doors with Russia into Cuba and Venezuela.
0: Absolutely.
21: We stopped them. So the oil story is great, but it's also bigger than oil. I think this is about capitalism and a flourishing Central and South America that can really take on obviously communist China. And so I love the way that we're thinking about not only space and Greenland, but more of the Western Hemisphere closer to home, protecting ourselves from China and insulating ourselves from China.
0: We were way too deferential about that. And we were allowing nations like China and Russia, as you're saying, 90 miles off the shore of Florida in Cuba to do God knows what. There's no story. Kind of the Journal had it, I think, about a month ago about how active Florida and China had been in Cuba, and in fact, right now are getting more active because they're trying to hold off whatever it is we're doing. I got bad news for them. Cuba's going to flip. And I think that's long, long overdue. It may not be as neat and clean as you'd like it, but I think it is a harbinger of things to come. I couldn't agree with you more. I think I like Fortress America. And when I say America, I mean America with a big A. That is South and Central America. It doesn't mean we control it all. It can't be all stick. It has to be carrot as well. Economically, you need these people to have a path forward to the kind of prosperity that we have.
21: Absolutely.
0: Right? And Venezuela right now, in the wake of these horrific earthquakes, is a great opportunity for us to step up and to show we were here for you. It wasn't just about grabbing Maduro. It's not just about narcotics. We want to be your friends. Now, we got a couple of minutes left. I know you got to go. I want to grab you on this because you and I have a common interest in space and the economics of space.
21: Love it.
0: This is the new frontier. It's not Star Trek anymore, folks. Obviously, it's Musk, but it's not just Musk. What opportunities are coming out in space? Where do you see it all going?
21: Okay, so the biggie is SpaceX. And I think you and I were talking, and the best news is there are lots of opportunities to get into SpaceX at different times. So I think a lot of people thought, well, they IPO'd at 135, they opened at 150, it ran up to 200. Is it too late? And then, of course, in the last 2 weeks, we've seen, no, it's not, because it briefly dipped down to 147 earlier this week.
0: Right.
21: So I think the good news is all of these statistics show that in the last, in the following 12 months after an IPO, some of these big blockbuster IPOs can pull back down as much as 50%.
0: Right.
21: So the stock could be cut in half. And then maybe if you are a risky investor with a long time horizon, that could be a better entry point for you to get in.
0: Facebook, right? Remember their IPO?
21: I mean, Amazon, Uber, you talk about, I mean, these were horrible for the first year. As companies go public and figure out, who am I? When Amazon went public, they were a bookstore.
0: Yeah.
21: Not profitable.
0: That's right.
21: Okay, who are they? What do they look like? How do we sort of, you know, go with the market and figure out who we are? And I think we're allowing SpaceX that time.
0: Yeah.
21: And so it could be really fun to see where this company is a year from now. And there's absolutely, I'm sure, will be better entry points into that stock if you're really excited about space. But more importantly, you're excited about AI and Starlink and really Elon Musk himself is what I've heard is like the top founder, innovator of our lifetime, if not ever. I mean, he is rivaling some of the top inventors in history.
0: No, he is.
21: He is that good.
0: He is the Thomas Edison of our age.
21: Yes.
0: And he is a trillionaire. Here he is. By the way, folks, he's not a trillionaire in the fact that he's carrying around a credit card with a $1 trillion limit, all right? Understand, it's the value of the companies that he oversees.
21: Yes.
0: And were he to cash it all out overnight, he'd have $1 trillion ostensibly. By the time he cashed
21: pre-tax.
0: It all out, it would all be dropping. They have
21: pre-tax.
0: Yeah, exactly.
21: Pre-tax. And then there's capital gains tax.
0: All
21: and by the way, he built that company with blood, sweat, and tears.
0: That's
21: he almost went bankrupt starting
0: and
21: that company.
0: And paid back the government loan that he got, by the way. Hello. Yeah. But what you really do, you're 100% right. You're investing in the guy.
21: Yeah.
0: All right. We got a minute before you got to go. What other opportunities outside of Musk? Because it can't just be Musk. What else do you see
21: out
0: there?
21: Okay. So today, the big story was Micron. Now, hard to love the stock after it's up 15% today and up like 300% this year. This was a $400 stock and now it's a $1,100 stock.
0: Is it? Wow.
21: Memory supply chips are all the rage. Apple came out and said, we're raising prices on all of your iPhones and your devices because of memory price. There's a shortage and memory prices have gone up.
0: Wow.
21: Micron's in the memory space. But most analysts still think this could be a $15 to a $16 to a $2,000 stock. You know, I'm not getting in at these levels.
0: Right.
21: It's come up a long way, but a lot of people think this is the beginning of a 2, 3, 4-year, 5-year cycle of shortage within memory chips.
0: I got to tell you, in the 30 seconds we got left with you, I these are the moments when I wish I was as young as you and some of the other guests that we had today, because the things you're going to see in your lifetimes and the financial opportunities, but the technology in space, data centers in space, space travel, even though it's not, you know, deep space, in orbit.
21: Humanoid robots.
0: Oh,
21: it's incredible.
0: When AI, if we don't destroy ourselves, the next 30 to 50 years on this planet are going to be like nothing anybody has ever seen. And if you're a young person, you should be excited. Taylor Riggs, I know you got to go.
21: You.
0: We got 20 seconds to give you the last word. Anything else going on you want to say?
21: You know, the best is yet to come. In 250 years of capitalism in this country, every single state in America is wealthier than the UK because they've gone socialist. So even the poorest state in this country has a per capita GDP that is higher than the UK. I promise you, capitalism sometimes doesn't feel like it's working, but it is the best path to achieve financial freedom, financial independence, and to grow and create strong economic growth. And that gets you out of that socialist malaise that I think we're experiencing here in New York.
0: Undeniably, your lips to God's ears. To quote the great Margaret Thatcher, paraphrase her, capitalism is the worst system of an economy ever devised, except for all the others.
21: Yep.
0: You gotta love Margaret Thatcher. All right, I know that's not exactly how she said it. Don't send me the emails. Guys, Taylor Riggs, you can find her on the Business Network. Listen to her. She knows what she's talking about.
21: Thank you
0: for being here.
21: Thanks for having me.
0: All right, guys, we'll be right back for the end of the show. Stay with us.
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0: guys, Paul Morrow here, Fox Across America, having sat in for the great Jimmy Failla. And as ever, I want to thank Jimmy for allowing me this opportunity to talk to all of you. So what did we learn today as we wrap up this show? Well, let's look at our guests. First of all, we had Judge Glock on, who talked to us about the fact that America's manufacturing base has been hollowed out. That was a tragic decision made by the Clinton administration back in the 90s, and we are still paying for it with having displaced American youth looking out there and not seeing the kind of opportunity that they should. Because when that manufacturing base goes, all the attendant businesses go with it. The management, the support networks, and all of that stuff. Then we have Bruce Blakeman, who is running hard for the New York State governor. He made the point that upstate New York and New York in general has to be revitalized. It all comes down to the economy and, again, alternatives. And then, of course, Lydia Moynihan, Brianna Lehman, all making the point that young people do need to see these alternatives, but they're just not hearing it in school. Kennedy, of course, gave us the World Cup. And then, of course, we had Taylor at the end. What's the point overall? The point is this. We are a capitalist nation. You can't guarantee outcomes, of course, but you can guarantee, as I said, equality of opportunity. We're not the land of guaranteed outcomes. We are the land of opportunity. And that's what's being missed and lost in the sauce here. I'm on the 5 today, so make sure you tune in and tell me how great I was. And by the way, catch me at opsdesk.org. I am Paul Morrow. Thank you for being with us.
1: 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I've been surfing here since I was a kid. Now, seeing my grandson out on the water, it means everything to me. Watching him and taking in the blue waves, the sea breeze, the blurry horizon.
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8: Negotiations with Iran. I'm Kathleen Maloney, Fox News. There's a difference of opinion on how Iran might use unfrozen assets. Fox's Aisha Hosni with the latest.
9: Iran's parliament leader has rejected President Trump's claim that Iran will use its unfrozen funds to buy American crops. They say they're not going to do that, as the regime is eyeing to make billions of dollars through tolling the Strait of Hormuz. The Wall Street Journal is reporting the Islamic Republic estimates that charging for security, safety, and environmental services in the Strait would bring in $40 billion a year in revenue for the states involved. And the idea, if it's implemented, they say, would bring Tehran cash flow and control that it did not command before the war.
8: And U.S. officials confirm a cargo ship traveling through the Strait of Hormuz on an approved route was attacked by an Iranian drone today. The U.S. is pledging to provide assistance to Venezuela after two devastating earthquakes. Secretary of State Marco Rubio details the Pentagon's part.
10: The Department of War is going to have to play a big logistical role here, because they have the ability to land in challenging places right now. The airport in Caracas is damaged. One of the runways is cracked.
8: Meanwhile, the number of dead is increasing.
11: The president of the Venezuelan National Assembly, Jorge Rodriguez, is confirming that the death toll has tragically risen to 188 people. And they believe roughly around 200 people are still trapped underneath rubble. They're working hard to continue to search for survivors. We know more than 1,500 people have been hurt in some way from this. The main airport in the country that's been severely damaged and is shut down right now because of the impacts that it sustained.
8: Fox Weather's Katie Byrne. Venezuela's acting president has declared a state of emergency, warning the death could climb. 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
15: When it comes to family law, a lot has changed in recent years, so assumptions can be costly. If you see or sense a change coming in your family life that could have legal implications, it's important to know where you stand. 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
24: As the rain ends, skies clear overnight. Temperatures in the low to mid-70s, a 7 on the WOKV weather meter. Your Friday will be partly cloudy, hot and humid, with a few afternoon and evening storms, highs in the mid-90s. From the First Alert Weather Center, I'm Action News Jax, Chief Meteorologist Mike Burrish, for 104.5 WOKV.
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29: Well, hello, everyone. Happy Thursday. This is Brendan Leslie, the founder of Florida's Voice, filling in for Drew Steele. That lazy guy is on a vacation or whatever they say those things are. I don't know what those are, but anyways, here we are. It's a good day here in the Sunshine State, as always. Lots of news to get to. We have a loaded show with lots of guests as well coming in store for you. But, you know, most importantly, everyone has all eyes going on right now with these with this gubernatorial race, more specifically the GOP primary for to determine who is going to be the candidate going forward in the general. On the Democrat side, things seem to be pretty much locked up with David Jolly. We had his main competition dropped out due to some personal issues. So David Jolly is getting a head start ahead of the Republicans. And today it's announced that the Trump-endorsed candidate, Byron Donalds, on the GOP side is going to be launching a $20 million statewide ad campaign. His first major media buy, I believe, if I'm not mistaken. And that's a big deal. So we're going to talk a lot about that. And I'm going to explain why it's important to have money in a gubernatorial race. And there is no other GOP candidate really with any money. So it makes it very hard to win an election. So let's break that down. First off, James Fishback, that guy. Some of you have heard of him. Probably a lot of you have not heard of him if you're not living on Twitter or social media or saw one of his viral clips. But James Fishback, he's running for governor. Really weird guy, got to say. He's running on a campaign that is going to essentially just wants to blame Israel for all its problems. I'm never going to call him anti-Semitic or racist or a bigot. I don't think he actually is. I think he just says what he needs to say to get clicks online from a certain group of people on Twitter. I don't really think I'm not one to play that game. I hate all the "ist" words, you know, racist, prejudice. Prejudice is not "ist," but you get what I'm saying. And I don't like throwing that word around a lot. And I think that's exactly what he wants us to call him. So I don't give him that energy. But anyways, James Fishback announced today that his running mate, quote, he says, quote, is going to be the next lieutenant governor. And that's a big, bold claim of his, because he's going to have to win an election first. Is this guy by the name of Sean Lozano, who is a South Florida police officer. All right. That actually surprised me. I really expected it to be Anthony Sabatini, who's another controversial career politician type that has run for all sorts of offices, most notably losing to Corey Mills over on the East Coast in Congress.

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1: Yes, I am not doing these shows too often, but it's very nice of Drew to allow me to fill in for him today. He's actually going to be back tomorrow. So as I was saying, a lot of times these candidates will pick a running mate that will help them get votes from a part of the base that they wouldn't be able to get with by themselves. I'm not sure when my audio cut out, but just to be a little redundant real quick, Ron DeSantis in 2018 picked Representative Jeanette Nunez out of South Florida. That helped him with the Cuban vote. Fast forward to today, Fishback picks Lozano, this police officer from South Florida, probably the same type of motives there. So we'll see how that plays out for him. But again, like I said, if you don't have money in your campaigns, you're not going to win a gubernatorial race. It's just not going to happen. There's 23 million people in Florida. You're not going to get your name out to people. Here's the honest truth about James Fishback, Paul Renner, and Jay Collins as it stands. No one knows who they are. They don't have name ID. And how do you boost your name ID in an election like this? You spend money. Byron Donalds is doing that. $20 million he's putting in ad campaigns across a big media buy across the entire state. I mean, James Fishback doesn't even have $1 million raised in the campaign. Jay Collins, I believe, has $5 million or so. Paul Renner, even less. So how are you going to spend enough money to get your name out there? So what are you going to do? You're going to rely on social media. James Fishback relies on social media a lot, going to all. I will give him credit. James Fishback is working. He is doing 2, 3, 4 events almost daily everywhere because he knows he can't get his name out on a media blitz because he doesn't have any money. But it really doesn't matter. You can go to every single part of Florida. You can go to every single GOP club and shake every single member's hand between now and August 18th, the primary. And you could go viral on Twitter once a day from now until August 18th. And if you don't have money, at least $20 million raised to get your name out there, the best you can do in a GOP primary, especially when there's a few different candidates, is 10%. The best. And that's what people don't realize. People that are living on Twitter and saying James Fishback is the greatest thing since sliced bread, he's going to win because he gets viral tweets and he's doing the work. It's not good enough. And that's just the reality of, it's just the reality. It's not because I feel any sort of a way about James Fishback. It's because you don't have the third leg of the stool. If you only have two legs on your stool, you're going to fall over. You need to have all three legs. If you can't raise money, you can't raise your name ID. There are millions of voters in this election. There's not enough time in the world for you to go and meet with all those millions of people and door knock that many people. It's impossible. And not to mention, simultaneously, your competition's out there spending money and getting their name ID up. It's a tough, tough challenge for someone like James Fishback to overcome. And that's not because I feel any sort of way about James Fishback. It's just the truth. That's how the world works. It's how politics work. That's why Byron Donalds announced 2 years ago, really super early, and got the endorsement from President Trump and got working. He knew he had to raise a lot of money, and that's what he did. And everyone likes to make the comparison, oh, Ron DeSantis at this point in 2018. Ron DeSantis at this point 10 years ago, or 8 years ago, excuse me, had about $20 million and the President Trump's endorsement. Let's not pretend that this endorsement is not the most powerful thing in politics. It's the most sought out endorsement in political history. You saw what it did to Thomas Massie. You took out, an 8-year, 11-year or so incumbent. It's really hard to take out an incumbent because their name ID is through the roof. You really got to suck to lose as an incumbent in Congress. That's why everyone complains about term limits. These guys get elected and they just stay there forever. And it's because it's really hard to beat an incumbent. It just is. But Thomas Massie felt the wrath of President Donald Trump.

0: Uh-oh. We keep this mic just keeps, I keep bumping into it. My apologies. So what I was saying is Thomas Massey felt the wrath of President Donald J. Trump and lost big time in the primary because of that endorsement. I can't even remember the guy's name that ran against Massey, but it doesn't matter. It's because Thomas Massey was Donald Trump endorsed against Thomas Massey. And Thomas Massey also falls into the same category as James Fishback as a super online candidate. I talk a lot about X and I say X is not real life. It really just isn't. The things that are being said on X just don't really translate to real life. And I'm going to be talking more about that throughout the show. But first, we're going to take a little break from the gubernatorial race to welcome in our first guest, which is the Brevard County Sheriff, Wayne Ivey. He is a common guest and friend of the show, and really happy to have him here. It's actually been a long time since you and I got to personally speak. You usually get to talk to Drew and his perfect face for radio. How are you doing, sir?
1: Yeah, I agree with you 100%. Drew's face was made for radio, buddy. There's no doubt.
0: When I hired him, I was like, you ready to be on camera? He's like, dude, they've purposely kept me off camera for 20 years or so. And I was like, we're going to have to get you a makeover or something, my friend.
1: Yeah, well, if you did it, it didn't work. I can tell you that. So
0: I promise I won't tell him you said that. All right. So, Sheriff, you are one of the best in the state. Florida is so lucky. We are just so lucky here in the state of Florida. We have so many great sheriffs. Even a couple of the Democrat ones are not even that bad. Florida just, you guys get things done. You don't have any tolerance for the nonsense. And, you know, I want to tie this into, the gubernatorial race, which I was talking about earlier. I just wanted to ask you, you know, Congressman Byron Donalds has secured a strong majority of the endorsements from sheriffs across the state. And I just wanted to ask you, why do you think that is?
1: I think it's because myself and other sheriffs like me see him for what he is, and that is somebody that is going to protect our citizens, our cops, and our Constitution. And he has demonstrated his abilities to do that in all three categories. When you meet Byron for the first time, you get an immediate sense of his passion for his country, his passion for this state of Florida. And, you know, we've had some great conversations. He's been to a number of our conferences, and we've had great conversations with him about our expectations, what we believe it'll take to make sure that Florida's crime rate continues to drop, make sure that make sure that felons are staying locked up in jail, not getting out early, all of the things that we saw fail Florida back in the 80s. He's been attentive to that. He has given us his view for how we're going to continue just fighting crime and not let up. So I think that sense of immediacy is what's drawn so many. I think there's over 40 sheriffs in the state of Florida that have now endorsed Byron Donalds and are standing by him strong. And, we are blessed here in the state of Florida. We have great law enforcement. We certainly have great sheriffs across the board. But at the end of the day, it boils down to protecting what I said, what I often call the three C's, our citizens, our cops, and our Constitution. And we've been doing that in Florida. Our crime rate's lower than it ever has been. We are the leader of the country and how we combat crime. And I think Byron is the person that's going to continue that for us.
0: You know, I hate to give the rabid animals online any sort of attention, but, you know, just to be devil's advocate for a second and get a response, you know, one of the things that the naysayers about Byron online are always talking about his past mistakes he made when he was much, much, much younger, about 20 years ago. I believe he was arrested once for a drug charge. But can you talk about the importance of, you know, in America, we have second chances. He pulled himself out of the hood, really, from being, and he was raised by a single mother, not a great area of New York. And now he's running for governor of the third biggest state in the union 20 years later. I would say that's a success story, and it's awesome and an inspiration in a lot of ways.
1: Right. Yeah. Not only is he running for governor, he's blowing the competition away. People are behind him in mass. His fundraising has been off the charts. And that's a testament to, you know, you can't believe in law and order unless you believe in rehabilitation, unless you believe in second chances, as you said, Brennan. And when you look at someone the mistake's not what defines him. How they handle that mistake is what defines him. How they grow and learn from that mistake is what defines him. And the thing I love about Byron is he doesn't hide behind it. He doesn't blame anybody else. He takes full credit on his own shoulders for the mistakes he's made, and he's learned from those lessons. And I think the testament of that is he's risen from someone that made those mistakes to someone that was elected by his peers in his own community to serve as a state rep for our state. Then he was elected by his peers to serve as Congress. And now when you look at the polling and you see how many people are behind him, how many people are donating to him to make sure that he's our next governor, what you're seeing is people that believe that somebody can make a mistake, overcome it, and be a great leader for us.
0: And, you know, this isn't really there's only one candidate I would knock, but I'm not going to bring his name up. But, like, you know, this isn't anything against Lieutenant Governor Jay Collins and former Speaker Paul Renner. They both have had impacts in the state. But the reality is the support is behind Congressman Byron Donalds.
1: Right. I mean, both Lieutenant Governor Collins and former Speaker of the House Renner are amazing patriots for our state, amazing patriots for their own respective communities. Obviously, when you look at, you know, Lieutenant Governor Collins, you see what he did as a soldier serving in our military. Hats off to both of them. They are great guys. And I can tell you, both of them were good for law enforcement in their previous positions. But at the end of the day, this comes down to who is going to win this race. This comes down to who is going to be the tip of the spear for us moving into the next 8 years. And that person. And again, nothing against either one of them. I mean, Jay and I were riding in a car together out in Iowa during the caucus out there. We almost froze to death out there, by the way. But when you look at, it was brutally cold.
0: Yeah, it was a lot of Florida delegation. Again, so. A lot of the Florida delegation came up to help Ron DeSantis during the primary, the presidential primary. And I remember it being like, what? It was like -10. You guys were door knocking in Iowa. Oh, poor Florida people.
1: And I'll be honest with you. I got tricked. I signed up for the phone bank and they sent me out to go door knocking. So, but you know, when you look at both of them, they're both great guys, both great, strong conservatives. But at the end of the day, it comes down to who's going to face the Democrat in this election. That's going to be Byron.
0: All right, so switching gears here a little bit, there's an initiative that you started. It's called This Is Your Only Warning. Ooh, I'm going to enjoy this conversation. Can you discuss that initiative's success? Tell me about it. Maybe some other ideas that may be coming in the future.
1: Yeah, so it was actually a partnership with Colonel Howes from the Florida Highway Patrol and his team. Our executive director from DHSMV. And, you know, 95, our stretch of 95, our 78 mile stretch of 95 is, one of the deadliest in the country. And we had been trying to do we'd done, public service announcements, campaigns, slow down campaigns, move over campaigns, everything else, issued warning tickets. Nothing was working. So I said, enough. We no more warnings on Interstate 95. If you drive into Brevard County, you better drive exactly like you're supposed to, because if you are speeding, you're getting a citation. If you're a super speeder, you're going to jail. If you are not moving over, you're getting a citation. If you're camping in the left lane, and some people think it's Jetty Park out there where they can camp in the left lane. If you're camping in the left lane and obstructing traffic, you're getting a citation. Plain on your phone. I don't care if you're reaching for the last French fry in the bag. If you are distracted while you're driving out there, you are going to get a citation. And we've written, between us and FHP, since January 6th, we have written over 4,000 citations on I-95, our stretch of I-95.
0: Ah, I love that you say it. The people camping in the left lane, they drive me crazy. I was going to say, there's two things I need you to do for me. I need you to get those campers in the left lane. And I would argue, people who don't use their blinker, we need to start pulling them over more. Even if you're not giving them citations, they need to understand the importance of it. It drives me crazy.
1: Yeah, so anybody that gets stopped on 95 by us, if you violated the law to the point where you're getting stopped, you are getting a ticket. So as I've started telling people, when you drive in Brevard County, you better imagine you just drove into Georgia, because we all know how that is. Boy, when you drive into Georgia, you're at 10-2, you know, you tell your family, don't talk to me, don't even look at me while I'm driving through Georgia, because you want to make sure you're obeying the law. Well, Brevard County, that's where you want to do that at as well.
0: Wow. You know, we got a couple more minutes here, Sheriff, and I'm not sure if you saw, you know, I know you always go super viral when I post you on my social media, but recently yours truly went very viral. And because of it, I offended several people on the left. We won't have to talk about what I said. I didn't think it was that bad. But point I'm trying to make is, after I made that viral post, more than ever, I'm getting death threats galore from in my social media. I'm getting people threatening they're going to dox me. So I put out a little post in response to that, because like I'm getting so many that it's just like, I don't know what to do. I just want to put out a warning there. And I simply said, hey, in the state of Florida, like, we don't play around. Like, if you're going to like do something to my property or try to threaten me on my property, like, I promise you, it won't be me that's having a bad time. It'll be you. So that post blew up. And my question to you is, how great is it that we live in a state where people like me can have a peace of mind and don't have to worry about defending their property and have to worry about repercussions like you would in a blue state?
1: Yeah, well, I can tell you this, people that are making threats online, you know, true threats to harm someone or kill someone, collectively across all 67 counties, we will lock their butt up. And when you offend, you know, the people that switched over from watching The View to see what you said, when you offend them, what you basically do is they get keyboard courage. They drink a Red Bull keyboard courage out their sippy cup, and then they start, and you know, they say all sorts of crazy stuff. Like, a lot of times they'll call me fat. I mean, come on, man, let's be real, you know.
0: Yeah, they call me bald or short, and I'm like, yeah, whatever.
1: Yeah, I mean, like, I don't have a mirror. Like, I don't know that, you know, I'm fat, but you know, they get all mad and everything else, and they're nothing but haters. And yeah, you know, there's a funny video out there, Cat Williams, that talks about, if you've only got 14 haters, you need to work to get 16. You need to because if people are hating on you, then you're doing something. You're making a difference, and they don't like it.
0: And it's funny because, you know, of my post that went super viral, it got like 20,000 likes on Facebook. 20,000 likes. And then it was like 6,000 comments. Yeah. So obviously I have far more, you know, the haters are always the loudest. And so, you know, it's just important to keep everything in context. And hopefully one day society can just chill out. But unfortunately with social media, it just seems like it's never.
1: Yeah. It gave everybody the ability to hide behind fake profiles, yep, and everything else, and you know, say the things that they, you know, wouldn't say to your face. But just keep on, just, you know, as we say around here, you do you, boo. Keep doing what you do.
0: You know, all I said, you know, I said I wasn't going to say what I said, but what I said was, a yearly reminder, Juneteenth is a fake holiday. Just, that was it. And it blew up. Everyone is in my DMs. I need to die. My dogs need to die. It's actually crazy right now, but it's so funny.
1: Yeah. You know, when I did Graveyard Dead, you know, and told people, you know, back during the No Kings protest, I got all sorts of death threats. People were calling for my resignation and all this other stuff. And we ended up arresting one guy out of Virginia. We went and got him and brought him back. And his threat was not only that he was going to kill me, he was going to kill my family, but he crossed the line and he said he was going to kill my dog. And that's the line for me. So, but you know, you just have to shrug it off and just keep moving forward.
0: But good for you for holding that guy accountable. All right, man, it's been a pleasure. Yeah. Time always flies when talking with
1: always
0: you. Appreciate it. We'll see you next week. All right.
1: All right. Sounds good, man. Thanks for having me.
0: All right, that's Brevard County Sheriff Wayne Ivey. Good first segment here on this Thursday. My name is Brendan Leslie, founder of Florida's Voice, filling in for Drew Steele. We'll be back in a few minutes.
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9: News. I'm Deborah Valentine. There's a pause on ships traveling through the Strait of Hormuz. The International Maritime Organization, a UN agency, said it halted the evacuation of ships after a drone attack on a Singapore vessel. U.S. officials claim it was an IRGC drone.
10: Iran has warned ships out there that transiting the strait without their authorization will be dealt with.
9: Fox's Aisha Hosni reporting. Vice President J.D. 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
15: As the rain ends, skies clear overnight. Temperatures in the low to mid 70s, a 7 on the WOKV weather meter. Your Friday will be partly cloudy, hot and humid with a few afternoon and evening storms, highs in the mid 90s. From the First Alert Weather Center, I'm Action News Jax, Chief Meteorologist Mike Burrish for 104.5 WOKV.
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0: Hey, everyone. It is happy Thursday. This is Brendan Leslie, the founder of Florida's Voice, filling in for Drew Steele today. He's got one more day of vacation. And then he's back. All right. It is 3:35, so that means we got top of the news from the Florida's Voice newsroom with our news director, Anita Padilla. Anita, how are we doing?
19: Hey there, Brendan. We're kicking things off here in Florida, where Governor Ron DeSantis says a high-profile illegal immigration detention site has now been fully demobilized. The temporary facility, known as Alligator Alcatraz, which was located at the Collier-Dade Airport, it's now officially reached zero detainees. The governor calls the closure a mission success, saying the site did help to facilitate nearly 21,000 deportations since its emergency activation. He said that facility was always built to handle surging federal enforcement needs and to provide rapid processing and air transport out of the state. He also said that Florida is still waiting on the full reimbursement from FEMA, but he defended the state's decision to fund the operation using surplus reserves. All right, let's shift to some Florida politics because the race for governor is definitely heating up. Lieutenant Governor and candidate Jay Collins announcing new endorsements from law enforcement and firefighter groups, including Sheriff Rick Wells of Manatee County and the Hernando County Professional Firefighters. Collins is a former Green Beret, and he's building a campaign message centered on law and order, pointing to broad support from sheriffs and first responders across the state. And finally, a major political fundraising push. The Friends of Byron Donalds PAC says it's going to spend $20 million on a statewide ad campaign starting June 30th, and they'll be running through Florida's Republican primary, which is August 18th. The ads are going to air across television, they'll be streaming them, and they'll be on radio promoting his platform on public safety, affordability, and government accountability. The PAC says this is one of the largest ad buys of the 2026 gubernatorial cycle. All right, that's your news right now at 3:35. I'll be back in our next hour to tell you about a dual win for the Trump administration when it comes to immigration policies. And this one coming down from the Supreme Court of the United States. That's at 4:35. I'm Anita Padilla, the news director here at Florida's Voice. Brendan, back over to you.
0: All right. Thank you very much, Anita. So you heard it. We got more wins coming from President Trump and his administration, especially when it comes to this immigration battle. I know there's a lot of panickins out there. There's a lot of people who are just constantly upset, constantly want something to go wrong, something to blame President Trump about and be upset. And we're talking about so-called Republicans and conservatives. It doesn't make any sense. You get what you want. Joe Biden lost. He was a one-term failure of a president. You get President Trump back into office, and it's just been nonstop anger and vitriol and just trying to implode the president's second term. I don't understand it. We got what we wanted. And instead of being team players and supporting the president and the leader of the Republican Party, it seems like there's a lot of idiots that are just trying to tear it down. And I really hate to say this. Unfortunately, I could see a direct correlation of a lot of these so-called influencers. For those of you that are not watching online, I just did those air quotes when I said influencers. There's a direct correlation with these influencers attacking President Trump since Charlie Kirk was assassinated. Charlie Kirk was the second most important leader on our side. The left assassinated him because they knew it would do damage to the Republican side, and they were right. It's a horrible thing to say, but it's just true. Charlie Kirk was the guy that was able to keep a lot of these panickins and crazy so-called influencers in check. And without his leadership, his grace, his humbleness, we got a lot of bad people on our side doing whatever they can to make us look bad. And it makes no sense. It really, it frustrates me more than anything. Listen, my job at Florida's Voice, I built this news outlet to be a Republican megaphone, to counterbalance all the attacks that we were seeing from the mainstream media and the left. And now I find myself needing to balance or counterbalance and go on offense against a lot of people on the right. It almost feels like no one cares about helping the Republican cause anymore. It's all about clicks, egos, and who's right. And if I don't like a specific candidate in the primary, then to hell with the Republican Party, and I'm going to vote as a Democrat in the general. What sense does that make? Here in Florida, we have James Fishback supporters, Jay Collins supporters, and Paul Renner supporters out there that are saying if Byron wins the primary, they're going to vote for David Jolly, the Democrat nominee. And they're going to stick it to the Republican Party. What sense does that make? I don't know. I'm going to talk more about that. I don't want to take up too much more time because our next guest is here. And he's a dear friend of the show, a man doing the Lord's work for the state of Florida. And that's the chief financial officer, Blaze Ingolia. Mr. Blaze, how are we doing today? It's good to see you. It's been a while.
20: I'm doing great. Hey, I love the set. Very colorful.
0: Yeah, you like
20: Pops.
0: It?
20: Very good. It is awesome.
0: I've been building it, and it's actually the debut of my new background, my new home studio. So I was very excited to fill in for Drew today. Drew was like, no, I don't want Brendan to do it. He's not going to do a good job on the show. I was like, but my studio looks cool, so it doesn't matter.
20: It looks great. It does.
0: Alrighty, sir. So you are busy, busy, busy, busy. First of all, recently you just announced 12 arrests in an $806,000 public assistant fraud crackdown. You want to tell us about that?
20: Yeah, this is just another in a long line of us being aggressive and making sure that we're protecting taxpayers or tax dollars. And look, we know that there's a lot of fraud going on all across the United States, and the state of Florida will not stand for it. So anytime we see anyone creating any sort of committing any sort of fraud, whether it's workers' comp fraud, public assistance fraud, we're going to make an example of them. We're going to arrest them. We're going to take video of it. We're going to post it on social media because we want everyone to know that we're not kidding when it comes to this stuff.
0: You know, recently you also announced that Palm Beach County is spending like, quote, drunken sailors, and they are wasting $1.23 billion in waste. And why I bring that up, as you know, and I'm not sure if every single person that is listening to the sound of my voice knows this, but on November's ballot in the November general election, there's going to be a referendum question about, you know, decreasing property taxes in the state of Florida. Since the legislature and the Governor Ron DeSantis had the special session to get that referendum going, you're seeing a lot of local officials, county commissioners, city councils, mayors across the state of Florida freaking out and opposing this referendum and saying this is going to destroy us. Now, that doesn't make sense to me, Mr. CFO, because if you got counties like Palm Beach spending $1.2 billion on waste, and I'm sure just about every other county has a lot in the budget that they can cut because it's wasteful, wouldn't that be able to cover for the less property tax money they would be getting?
20: Yeah, the money that local counties, the Florida Association of Counties and the League of Cities are claiming that the cities and the counties are going to lose in terms of revenue if this property tax amendment does get 60% to pass, is about the same amount that we think that they have in excessive and wasteful spending. But let me define excessive and wasteful. I'm sure you, as many other people, think that government should not grow faster than inflation and population. In fact, it's such an important concept that states like Utah and Colorado use it in order to keep their governments small, accountable, and cost less. So we applied those same metrics, and we have found that almost every single county in the state, and a lot of the cities, although cities seem to be a little bit better than counties, they are taking in the amount of revenue way past inflation and population. That's where you're starting to see some of these eye-popping numbers. You know, we had Orange County, $300 million over and above inflation and population just last year alone. We had Jacksonville, $275. We had $470 in Miami-Dade. So the argument that we're making is that if you just cut out that wasteful and excessive spending, that amount that's over inflation and population, then the tax cuts pay for themselves.
0: if I'm putting it in simple terms, correct me if I'm wrong anywhere, just trying to keep it simple, stupid for all of us simple folk, simple-minded Cape Coral folk like myself. If a county grows 10%, but you bring in 50% more property tax revenue in that same period of time, why are these counties spending that extra 40% difference when it doesn't even, you know what I mean? Like, why aren't we saving this money or putting it towards things that matter? It seems like they just keep expanding the budget. And like you said, in Palm Beach County, spending like drunken sailors. I don't know about you, but when I make a little extra money with the business, I put it in a savings account.
20: Yeah, well, don't get me wrong, that some counties are actually doing this. There are some counties that have, we have found, up to 60% reserves, which is just obnoxious, which means that they shouldn't have been taxing and collecting all this money in the first place. But you're not wrong. If a jurisdiction is growing by 10% and they're collecting 50% more, that means they're over collecting, in my opinion, according to population, by 40%. So you can either do two things with that. You can actually not collect it in the first place and offer property tax relief and make things more affordable here in the state of Florida, or you can give part of it back and use part of it to fix the infrastructure, fix the roads, fix a lot of things. But what we're seeing, to your point, is they're not doing anything with it. They're either A, hoarding the money and not spending it, or B, spending it on things that don't make your lives better in the jurisdictions that you live.
0: I hate to trash my sweet little town of Cape Coral where I live, but what I've noticed here is, you know, they're getting a lot more. I mean, like 90% of my city is zoned for residential. So they're getting a lot of property tax money. And what I've noticed is, instead of, like you said, taking that new money and putting it to places that matter, such as infrastructure, et cetera, they're just like expanding government. They have all these fancy properties. They're trying to open these fancy yacht clubs so that a council member can get his name on the plaque in the front of the building, instead of doing the right thing, like, I don't know, having a private business come in and really, you know, do what capitalism is meant to do. They just keep expanding the budget for other things that really shouldn't be a thing. And then when you expand the budget, you bring on more projects, then you need more people working. That's more money. And the budget just keeps up and up and up and up. And it's so frustrating because a town like Cape Coral is struggling because they just can't see that writing on the wall.
20: Yeah, you're not wrong. So to put that in context, I'll put what you're talking about in context in terms of Miami-Dade. Miami-Dade had an excessive wasteful spending of $470 million in just 1 year. They've actually increased spending over the last 6 years by almost $1 billion, but only had 125,000 new people moved to Miami-Dade. But the vast majority of it, to your point, is that they are hiring a lot of people. They're expanding government, the administrative state, and they are just hiring an obnoxious amount of people that's not commensurate for the population growth. I wanted to say that they hired around 3,500 new government employees to accommodate for 125,000 people. It's obnoxious. Look, the state of Florida does it well, right? And I think theoretically, when you're talking about business, and we always want government to run like business, but it never does. The more business that you have as a local business, you don't go and hire a whole new workforce. You make the people more productive. You automate. You bring the cost per unit down. Government operates the exact opposite. I've always made this joke. I made this joke in Orange County, where there was a piece of paper that hit a bureaucrat's desk, and their first inclination was to go hire 10 people just to take care of that one piece of paper. I mean, that's a laughable illustration, but people get the point.
0: Yeah. CFO Blazing Gully, I hate to cut you off, but we are up against a hard break. I appreciate your time, and man, keep on doging the hell out of these counties, because that's ultimately the way we're going to hopefully one day eliminate property taxes in its entirety in the future.
20: My pleasure being here. Thank you, brother.
0: Alrighty, CFO Blazing Golia, he is out of here. So yeah, it's just mind-boggling to me. If you guys remember when President Trump got back into office, Elon Musk, all the Doge stuff. Remember when they came into the federal government, they were just like, look at these trillions of dollars of waste that we are doing for paying employees to talk about Pride Month. Like, it's insane what some governments are doing when it comes to expanding the budget. And here in Florida, you have, like, I'm talking about Cape Coral. We're talking about Republicans that are expanding. They're expanding local governments. because they want their names on shiny little plaques to act like they're cool. It's insane. Small government, people. That's what conservatives support. Get on the same page. All right, we'll be back in a couple minutes.
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0: All righty, we are back with more Florida news. This is Brendan Leslie, the founder of Florida's Voice, covering in for Drew Steele. today. He's on his last day of vacation. And what we were talking about before the break was that there's a lot of people out there that are doing everything they can to bring down the president and everything he stands for. You know, Republicans got exactly what they wanted. They got him in. Joe Biden was a one-term president. And then everyone decided to essentially try to sabotage his agenda. And it's coming from the right, or supposedly the right. I don't know. I think it's kind of a Democrat infiltration effort. I think Nick Fuentes specifically is a Democrat plant. I think Tucker Carlson and Candace Owens are getting into that category because nothing that they are really talking about is accurate. So they are either purposely, misleading people for money. They're being paid by someone, or they're just Democrats. I don't know which way is better. These guys, they go independent. Tucker leaves Fox. Candace leaves Daily Wire. And all of a sudden, they're spouting nonsense. So again, I'm not sure why they're doing it. I don't know if they're being paid. A lot of people think radical Islamists are paying Tucker. And with Candace, I guess as good as mine. And like I said, I don't know which one's better. Being purposely paid to mislead people, or simply you're a Democrat. Either way, it's helping the Democrats. You know, you notice everyone on the left, they all line up perfectly. They don't attack each other. They don't eat their own. They'll silently take out people on their side that they don't want. They'll wait until right before an election and just do a huge oppo dump of a lot of bad PR on a certain candidate, and then that person's forced to drop out so that their preferred candidate wins the primary. I mean, look what happened with Swalwell over in California running for governor. I mean, they took him out. Boom, bada bing, bada boom. They dropped everything. 2 days later, he was out of the race. They knew what was the dirt on Swalwell forever. Everyone's known the bad stuff on him. But the Democrats aren't going to do anything about it until they decide. And then all the good soldiers on the left are going to remain quiet and not out Swalwell until the leadership on the left decides that they are done with him. That's what they do. Now, on the Republican side, it's just we can't get out of our own way. Everyone's got to be right. Everyone's got an ego. Everyone needs to be the most viral. You know, us at Florida's Voice, we've rubbed shoulders with a lot of influencers throughout our time, but we really remain in our own bubble. We don't like being in those circles because it's really hard to decipher like who is genuine. And it's really unfortunate. It really sucks. There was a lot of Republican influencers that I admired and looked to when I was, you know, growing up in this business or before I even got into politics, really. And then once you kind of see behind the closed doors, and you see the motives and you see the partnerships, it's kind of gross. It kind of sucks. It's very hard these days. There's a lot of money in controversy. There's a lot of money in not winning. I talk about it all the time with these fake environmental groups. They don't actually want to solve the water quality issue. Black Lives Matter. They don't want to solve racism. Do you know why they don't want to solve the problem? Because when you solve the problem, there's nothing to fundraise off of. It's unfortunate, but it's true. All right, top of the hour. We'll be back in about 10 minutes.
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11: Straits shuttered. I'm Deborah Valentine, Fox News. A UN agency pausing the evacuation of ships through the Strait of Hormuz. That after the British military reported a vessel was hit by a projectile off the coast of Oman. More from Fox's Aisha Hosni.
12: U.S. officials are confirming to us that an IRGC drone actually hit that ship as it was trying to leave the strait today near Oman. Iran has warned ships out there that transiting the strait without their authorization will be dealt with. Now, Iran's parliament leader also has come out today and rejected the president's claim that Iran will use unfrozen funds to buy American crops as the regime is looking to make billions of dollars through tolling the Strait of Hormuz. In fact, the Wall Street Journal reporting today, the Islamic Republic estimates that charging for security, safety, and environmental services would bring in $40 billion a year in revenue.
11: The head of the International Maritime Organization said ships will resume moving out of the Persian Gulf through the strait once the agency can confirm safety guarantees. The Senate changed course, voting to reject a War Powers resolution that would have limited President Trump's powers during the Iran conflict. Florida Senator Rick Scott revealed to Fox and Friends President Trump was furious with Republican senators during a recent luncheon on Capitol Hill.
13: He came to lunch. I run the Wednesday lunch, which is a policy lunch. He came and said, "What the hell are you guys doing? I'm in the middle of a negotiation trying to bring Iran to the table, and you guys say I have to withdraw troops? It's the craziest thing in the world. Why would you ever give the Iranians any idea that we're not united?"
11: Democrats and some Republicans have argued that the president doesn't have the authority to wage an already unpopular conflict without congressional approval. America's listening to Fox News.
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22: As the rain ends, skies clear overnight. Temperatures in the low to mid-70s, a 7 on the WOKV Weather Meter. Your Friday will be partly cloudy, hot and humid, with a few afternoon and evening storms, highs in the mid-90s. From the First Alert Weather Center, I'm Action News Jax, Chief Meteorologist Mike Burrish, for 104.5 WOKV.
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0: Happy Thursday. It is Brendan Leslie, the founder of Florida's Voice, filling in for Drew Steele. Today is last day of vacation, and then he's back, and you don't have to hear my voice for quite a while. All right, there is a lot going on in Florida. As some of you may know already, Florida recently, in the last couple months, because we have the great conservative state of Florida and with great leadership, redrew our congressional maps to better represent the amount of Republicans we have in the state. And that means we're potentially going to have a few extra new GOP congressmen coming out of the state of Florida. And that could be the reason why Republicans end up holding the House majority in D.C. So that would be back-to-back elections that Florida comes in clutch for the House majority, meaning President Trump can continue on with his agenda and hopefully not have too much pushback. As I was saying, there is a lot of panickins and doomers that are trying to implode it from the right, but we will hold that topic for a little bit longer because we are going to welcome in one of the men who I expect to be one of those GOP congressmen, new GOP congressmen, to help the President Trump's agenda. And that is Mr. Joe Strada, running for Congress in Florida District 11. He joins us now. For those that have been watching the show for some time, you might be familiar with Joe Strada. He's been on the show before. He's a big tradesman type guy. He built a huge company in the HVAC world. He's talked a lot about, he's been a leader in the trades and getting people good paying jobs. And now he's decided to throw his hat in the ring to represent the newly formed District 11. First of all, Mr. Strada, how are we doing? It's good to see you again.
3: It is great to see you. I'm very happy to be on here. And I got to say, you're doing a great job. I'm just proud of you, man. You've done a great job. You've built a great, great conservative message that Florida needed. And one, I'm proud to call you a friend. And two, just as a businessman, what you've done is outstanding. So I just want to congratulate you. It's not easy. Business isn't easy, and you're doing a great job.

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1: Trump, because again, for him, he was living a cozy life. He was the most popular guy in New York and among everyone. He runs for office as a Republican, and all of a sudden, he's the big bad wolf. And honestly, his net worth has taken quite a hit as well. And people ask him all the time, like, why sacrifice it? Why sacrifice your cozy life? And he always says, because I love this country. And like you said, there's just no, the system is not working right now.
2: It sounds so cliche. I mean, when President Trump says it, I relate. I mean, he has a great life. He had a really good life before he was president. And he loves our country so much. He knows it's broken. I want to stand right next with President Trump. I want to fight for the agenda. The American people want it. We voted for it. You know, overwhelming, he won. Every swing state, popular vote. The American people spoke. I want to be standing right there with President Trump and fight for Americans, everyday Americans, small business owners. I'm there. I know the pain that Washington, D.C. is causing us, and I want to fight for us.
1: You know, a problem we're having is a lot of these people that are in D.C., in Congress, on both, unfortunately, the right and the left, they were never business owners. They've never ran a payroll, paid anyone. Did any of that. In fact, they got up to D.C., took a cushy government paycheck, and then all of a sudden quadrupled it, Nancy Pelosi, more than quadruple, and become millionaires while they're up there. They've been there for 30 years, and they haven't done anything because they don't have any term limits or feel the need to actually get anything done. So just compare your mindset to that lazy mindset that we're seeing in D.C. that's not serving the people.
2: Yeah, I mean, it's funny you say that. It's, you know, I've signed the front of a paycheck. I know what it's like to balance a budget, to run a business effectively, give great service, and still be able to be in business and make a profit and deliver great service. The problem in Washington, D.C. is nobody signs the front of a paycheck. They sign the back of the paycheck. Then they look for the next job that they could get in the next job. I'm all in favor of term limits. People are there way too long. It's out of control. It wasn't designed to do this. We've allowed it. I'm going to fight against career politicians, and I'm going to fight for the American people, because we just need common sense in Washington, D.C. President Trump knows it. He's run a business. He's very successful, and he's done some remarkable things. We need more people fighting for our cause. And frankly, I hear that question a lot when I knock on doors. Why are you doing it? That's exactly why I'm running.
1: Talk about the MAGA agenda and how you're going to be able to help push the principles of Make America Great Again for District 11 if you're elected.
2: Well, I think what's really important, I mean, the whole agenda, I mean, the president, first of all, has done a great job securing our border. I mean, he's done a fantastic job. And, you know, nobody really talks about it anymore because it's handled. It's done. It didn't take them very long to do it. And we right away focused and fixed it. But just some of the things I've talked about, like term limits. Why would somebody be in office for decades? You know what I'm saying? Just decades. Think about that. Think about, on another note, think about our budget hasn't been balanced in 30 years, three decades. We have not balanced the budget. You and I can't run our business that way. The American people can't run their household that way. How'd you like to run your household when your checking account's always in the negative month after month after month? It doesn't work that way. So I just think we need to understand what the rules, laws, regulations that Washington, D.C. is passing, and realize how it affects everyday consumers, everyday small business owners, and put some common sense back into it.
1: Three decades. It's crazy when you say it out loud.
2: Yeah.
1: Because for you and I, we'd be homeless. Homeless and

0: predators hunting us down. But the American government just keeps getting bigger.
1: Homeowners would be out of their home. If you're renting an apartment, you'd be removed from the apartment if you lived your life like the government. And I finally said, I mean, I appreciated the question and how you worded it. And I've heard it at doors, knocking doors many times. And it's just enough's enough. I've been very blessed in my life. I have a great wife of 41 years. I grew up in Central Florida my entire adult life. I founded and started my business right here in Central Florida. I built it from scratch, air conditioning, electric, and plumbing, and I've been very blessed. We've prayed on this many times. This wasn't just an overnight, I'm going. We agree as a family on everything. We prayed, we talked about it for a long time. And then great Congressman Daniel Webster announced that he was retiring. And that was the sign. I was asking God, is this right for me? Just tell me. And when I was doing that during that time and I was praying about it, Congressman Webster announced his retirement. And I said, I think God's talking to me.
0: That is a pretty big sign. If you are listening, it's very important. I love to hear that. You know, something we've talked about with you on the show in the past is the importance of trades. Mm-hmm. You know, I feel like society, especially when I was coming out of high school about 15 years ago, was ramming down our throats that we should, everyone has to go to college. You need a degree. You need to go do this. But what we see 15 years later is people going and wasting tens of thousands, if not hundreds of thousands of dollars for degrees such as gender studies and Pakistani LGBT principal studies, silly things that don't actually get people careers. And then we've seen kind of, unfortunately, a decrease in tradesmen available. And there's just so much to be had on that end. And it's such a valuable knowledge to know. Talk about, you know, your efforts. Listen, people need to get to, if you're going to be a congressman over in Central Florida, they need to get to know you. And they should know that you have put a lot of time, money, and effort into getting people trained up and well paid in the tradesmen.
1: Thank you for bringing it up. It's very dear to my heart about training. 94% of contractors in the country have a labor shortage. And if you have a labor shortage, that means, you know, you're not providing the services you should. Wages are probably, you're being charged too much. I have a program that I'm very proud of. Matter of fact, I got a chance to talk to Drew about it one time because I almost had him convinced to be an electrician, but he's,
0: don't you he do that because then I have to do this.
1: he does too good a job at what he does. But yeah, I'm proud of it. I mean, we take young people, and college isn't for everybody. By the way, when you have a college degree, you're always looking for taxpayers like us to pay that bill. That shouldn't be happening. But I take young people that want to have a trade. We teach them air conditioning, electric, or plumbing, how to install it. And I'm very proud of this. It's a program where you might not know how to spell AC, or you might not know what end of the screwdriver to hold, but we have a program that on the very first day, you're paid. So you show up, you start getting paid, and we pay you for the training. And I'm proud of it. We do this across the country. I've employed hundreds and hundreds of people because of our training program. And they'll go through the program. They're able to learn a skill that'll support themselves and their family the rest of their life. And nobody could take it away from them. And they got paid doing it. They didn't rack up some big college debt.
0: You know, something I've seen in polling, and I've seen when I talk with just normal voters out in the real world, you know, ones that don't live on X and whatnot, they tell me all the time what they care about a lot when it comes to who they want to vote for. And we'll just say the congressional primary is someone that is not a career politician, someone that hasn't just, like you said, been hopping job to job to job to job, but actually care about, you know, bettering the American dream, something that you've been doing. You've actually put your blood, money, and sweat behind. So is that a reaction you're seeing from voters? What's their reaction when they hear that you're just a first timer who's just getting off the sidelines, if you will, and getting into this?
1: Yeah, I've been fortunate. I'm, you know, they've seen our TV ads. I just started launching our TV ads a couple weeks ago. It's a great conservative message. I knock on doors and they've heard the ad. They've seen a mailer. They know me from our from business life. They've asked me why am I doing it. But it's very refreshing. They're energized by somebody in business with common sense values, understanding how to make a business work, not at a deficit like we have. And they're very encouraging me. Thank you for running. I've had more people shake my hand and tell and say thank you for running than I could have imagined. And that's, I love being out on the street. I love knocking on the doors because it motivates me and charges me up. And I hear great things every time I knock on the door. I have two ears and one mouth, and I listen really well. And it's refreshing to listen to, you know, the word that's out there on the street. And I've been encouraged. They've encouraged me as a business owner. Thank you. People put their hand out and thank me for running.
0: Mr. Joe Strada, as always, I appreciate your time and I wish you the best on the campaign trail. I'm sure this will not be the last we hear from you on this show before the election. So appreciate the time.
1: I appreciate it. And I'm very proud of what you're doing, man. Keep up the good work.
0: Hey, you're one of my inspirations. I hope to be just, I hope to grow up and be just like you one day.
1: Yeah, I hear you. Thank you very much. You have a great day.
0: Appreciate it. I'll see you soon. All right. That's Joe Strada running for Congress in District 11 out of Central Florida. Newcomer. It's very important that I put emphasis on the word newcomer because we need more people like that. And, you know, over in District 11, what we've seen is more of the same, just these career politicians in the GOP primary that are trying to get involved. Anthony Sabatini. Bless that man's soul. Bless his heart. He was getting into the race originally and then ended up dropping out because he was told he had to resign from his Lake County commissioner job in order to run, because there's a resign to run law in the state of Florida if you're going to go from state to federal. And he couldn't do it because he couldn't give up a paycheck. He couldn't give up his government paycheck, and he fought it. He filed a lawsuit at the end of qualifying, trying to say that he should be able to run for Congress as well as still be a county commissioner. And of course ended up losing and dropping out because of it. And then you got this guy, Cary Baker, also bless his heart. He is a career politician. I've lost track of how many elections he's run in and lost and won. And it's hard to keep track. It's just another career politician, just another guy looking for the next job. At the expense of taxpayers. It's not someone like Joe Strada that is built a empire from nothing and has employed 4,000 people. 4,000 people work for him right now. 4,000 Americans can feed their families and live comfortably because of Mr. Joe Strada. And now he's running for Congress. It's more people like that we need running for Congress, and not these career politicians that have never done anything in their real life. I mean, Sabatini, he's a failed lawyer. I don't know what case he's ever won. He tried to sue us at Florida's Voice once, threatening, saying that I defamed, quote, Chinese appearing people. He told a judge on record, I will never forget this, that Brendan Leslie is racist against Chinese appearing people. And that I should be paying out $1 million. Anthony Sabatini sued Florida's Voice because Florida's Voice exposed a candidate running for Florida Senate as a Republican taking Chinese donations, money from China, the Communist Party of China. People that live over there were funding this campaign. And Florida's Voice simply just reported that. And then Sabatini decided he was going to sue Florida's Voice for $1 million because of it. So Sabatini was defending H-1B visas, foreign labor, foreign products, everything that goes against the America First agenda. And he did it because he needs a paycheck. And he lost that lawsuit big time. Florida's Voice won that lawsuit. The judge ruled that his client owes me attorney's fees that I'm still waiting for to this day, by the way. It's been months since the verdict has come out. He's doing everything he can to avoid it because he doesn't want to admit that he's a failure. So that was the guy that was running for Congress in District 11, and now he's backing Kerry Baker. They're pretty much the same eggs in the same carton, if you ask me. I don't know if that's a term, but I just coined it right there. Two cracked eggs. Both fell on their heads a couple times. Those are the type of people that are running for Congress. So again, I say, if you're on Twitter a lot and you see a guy like Anthony Sabatini going viral because he says that cool thing that you're thinking, understand that more times than not, the person typing that viral tweet, you peel back that onion, there isn't a whole lot of substance to them. And then get to the core of that onion and you find out that he's actually a terrible person. There's too many people like that in politics right now. Thomas Massie, another one. Anthony Sabatini, James Fishback. These people don't care about you. They don't. They care about grifting. They care about the next viral tweet. They care about the next paycheck that they can get off of going viral or saying the edgy thing. They don't care about actually doing the job. Anthony Sabatini, his time in his 4 or 6 years that he was a Florida representative, I think he passed like two bills. I know representatives in the last session that really we didn't do a whole lot that passed five bills in the last session alone. And that was one of the quieter sessions we've seen under Ron DeSantis' tenure. But people don't talk about that on Twitter. We talk about it here on the show with you guys because you're actually real people and real voters. You guys are working, you know, a lot of you that are listening to the show right now in your cars are blue collar people who go their 9 to 5 or whatever the job is and work all day and don't live on Twitter. But like I said, unfortunately, we have people like Sabatini and others that live on Twitter and run their campaigns like Twitter determines everything. And it doesn't. It just doesn't. I really spend little time on Twitter these days. I'll go on. I'll share my opinion. I do have followers on there. And of course, there's real people on there. But it just isn't representative of the real conversation that's happening in the real world. Like the things that people are freaking out about on Twitter, do you think that that's the conversation of 90% of Americans that when they're having dinner with their family? No, of course not. So it drives me crazy when you have people that are supporting James Fishback that are like, well, if Fishback doesn't win the primary, I'm going to vote for the Democrat. I'm going to vote for David Jolly against Byron Donalds because I don't like Byron Donalds. He's not my preferred Republican candidate. Why? Why do that? Again, the issues that the American families and regular people care about, the large majority, you know, are inflation, jobs, cost of groceries, stuff like that. And we know time and time again, when Democrats get in control, all of the prices of everything goes up. And then Republicans have to clean up the mess when they get into office. And then unfortunately, sometimes the Democrats take it right back and then just undo everything. And it's just a never ending cycle. So my question to these people, why would you vote for the Democrat and make the lives of people harder? Oh, because you saw a viral tweet and you believe that's what everyone thinks. It's stupid. It's nonsensical. All right. We'll be back in a few minutes.
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8: News. I'm Ted Lindner. Venezuela's health minister tonight announcing at least 235 people have died after two powerful earthquakes struck Venezuela last night.
9: More than 1,000 others are hurt and many remain missing. Officials fear hundreds may still be trapped under collapsed buildings and rescue crews are racing against time.
8: That's Fox's Katie Byrne. And President Trump at the White House hosting a Rose Garden Club dinner for American farmers. During his remarks, he touted his work on energy for farming equipment.
10: I ended the electric vehicle mandate, which would have gutted the ethanol industry forever. And I saved your ethanol industry, and I think everyone knows that.
8: The president signing an executive order to accelerate innovation in America's food supply through agriculture modernization in an effort to empower farmers and ranchers and bolster the strength and security of the country.
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19: As the rain ends, skies clear overnight. Temperatures in the low to mid-70s, a 7 on the WOKV weather meter. Your Friday will be partly cloudy, hot and humid, with a few afternoon and evening storms, highs in the mid-90s. From the First Alert Weather Center, I'm Action News Jax, Chief Meteorologist Mike Burrish, for 104.5 WOKV.
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0: All right, everyone. Brendan Leslie, founder of Florida's Voice, filling in for Drew Steele today. We're back. It's 4:35. That means we have top of the news from the Florida's Voice newsroom. Anita, how are we doing?
21: Hey there, Brendan. We're kicking things off with a Supreme Court decision that could significantly shape U.S. immigration policy. The Supreme Court has handed President Donald Trump two key victories, backing his administration's authority on asylum restrictions and temporary protected status. All right, so let's explain this. So the first case, the court ruled that migrants who are stopped in Mexico before they ever get to the United States do not legally arrive in the United States for the purposes of seeking asylum. In fact, Justice Samuel Alito was writing for the majority, and he said, quote, "In ordinary speech, no one would ever say that somebody arrives in a place before entering it." That decision does overturn a lower court ruling, and it now limits a previous legal path that was being used by some illegal aliens to seek protection after they were being turned away at the border. Now, there was a companion ruling. The court in this case also restricted legal challenges to the termination of temporary protected status, including designations for nationals from Haiti and Syria. The decision on this gives the Department of Homeland Security greater authority to end certain TPS protections, which had allowed work authorization and deportation relief for tens of thousands of illegal aliens. Now, officials from the administration are calling the rulings a victory for border security, and they say this is the original intent of temporary programs in the first place. All right, let's stay with some global headlines because there were a devastating natural disaster occurring in Venezuela. We're talking about two very powerful earthquakes striking last night, killing at least 164 people and injuring nearly 1,000 more. And authorities are saying thousands may still be missing as the rescue teams are still searching through the rubble. Now, the quakes measured 7.2 and 7.5 magnitude, very, very strong. And the shaking took place in large parts of the country, including the capital of Caracas. And this triggered a national emergency. President Trump saying that the United States is ready to help with search and rescue teams, as well as humanitarian efforts already being deployed. The Secretary of State, Marco Rubio, also saying that the United States stands with the Venezuelan people during this crisis. And of course, lawmakers from South Florida are also offering prayers and support as these aftershocks are continuing and the death toll is expected to rise. All right, that is the latest right now from the Florida's Voice newsroom. At 4:35, I'm Anita Padilla, the news director here. Brendan, back over to you.
0: Thank you very much, Anita. Always doing a great job over there at the Florida's Voice newsroom. It's pretty cool. You know, Florida's Voice, it's much more than just a radio show or if you're watching online, a podcast. It's become a network of reporters across the entire state, and we're covering, you know, everything from local to state to federal news across the entire state in many different pockets everywhere. So it's really cool to see how much it's been growing. There is a strong need for, you know, a Republican megaphone to tell the news of the right. There's so much going on with mainstream media. They are constantly on offense against Republicans, constantly attacking the GOP conservative movements. It's important to get the message out of the Republicans out there and hopefully overwhelm the megaphone that is happening in the mainstream media. So that's what we're doing at Florida's Voice, is we're trying to make a bigger megaphone than what the mainstream media has, because when you fight the noise with truth, good things tend to go our way. So we need more of it. We need more Republican news. So a common theme of the show has been today has been how it's not only just mainstream media I find myself fighting, it's also the doomers, the panickins, the big egos on the right that want to do everything they can to implode the agenda of Make America Great Again and President Trump. And they're doing it because controversy sells. If we solve the problem, whatever the problem may be, Black Lives Matter, I like to use this example. If Black Lives Matter solved the problem of racism back when they were a thing, they wouldn't be able to fundraise, because if there's no problem, then there's no need for for Black Lives Matter. That means all the people that are running Black Lives Matter cashing in very large paychecks, very large, some in the tune of millions, wouldn't be getting paid anymore. So unfortunately, we're seeing that same issue here on the right. We're seeing people that want a problem, that are making a fight, that they are fighting a fight that simply does not exist. Also, that they can get their paycheck, their clouts on social media. It's one big egotistical push that we are seeing from some of these so-called influencers. Now, a lot of them don't really have the influence that they think they have. President Trump and the MAGA agenda continues to win. Thomas Massie got knocked off. Others have gotten knocked off. John Cornyn, Senator John Cornyn, lost to Ken Paxton in the primary in Texas. They continue to get knocked off because their influence isn't as strong as one would think. Now, when I make that point, someone on the other side or on our side will say, Brendan, why do you talk about it if they don't really actually have influence? Well, unfortunately, they do have influence in some. We're seeing it in Florida. We're seeing a lot of youth follow this guy, James Fishback, who's running for governor, and they're just becoming hateful. They're just becoming angry, hateful, ignorant, naive young people. And like it or not, that is going to have an impact in society. It's really annoying. It's so annoying when Florida's Voice does a report. It'll be a really good report. Like, I would argue my reporters are better than every single newsroom in the state of Florida. They put out some great stuff. And if that report is something that a Fishback supporter doesn't agree with, it's you're a Jew. You are paid by Israel. You're this, you're that. And every single time, that report has nothing to do with Israel. I am so sick and tired of hearing the word Israel. Listen, if I had it my way, there wouldn't be all this money going to these foreign nations, including Israel. In fact, I have spoken out against a lot of these influencers who are taking checks from the Israeli government to sway people in America. That is wrong. But my goodness, people, let's reel it back. That's a whole different conversation. We're talking about something as simple as the city council in, I don't know, pick your city in Florida, Cape Coral, because that's where I live. And your response to whatever it is we're talking about is Israel this, Israel that, Israel controls this. Give me a break. Enough. And what ends up happening, I don't use the word racist and anti-Semitism. I'm not one of those. I don't think we have an anti-Semitic society, but I think we got a bunch of idiots that make it very uncomfortable for Jewish Americans. And I have a lot of friends, conservatives, good conservatives who are Jewish that feel this hatred in the real world because of the nonsense that's being said online. It really sucks. And that's the unfortunate impact that someone like James Fishback is having in the state of Florida. I mean, it's become like catchy to just hate Jewish people, and it doesn't make any sense to me. Criticize the foreign aid to Israel. Our guest host, Sean Farage, was talking about this yesterday. Criticize the foreign aid money that's going to Israel. That's fair game. There's millions and millions and millions of dollars. In fact, I've been very vocal on social media. Every single time President Trump seems to get progress with making peace in the Middle East and ending the war in Iran, all of a sudden, like within hours, Israel is bombing someone else when it's supposed to be a ceasefire. Criticize that all you want. It has nothing to do with the Jewish Americans here. It has nothing to do with the gubernatorial race. You know, James Fishback has built this platform of, I am going to be the governor that stands up to Israel. What do you have to do with Israel? Huh? You have nothing to do with Israel. Florida has nothing to do with Israel. There's a few investment bonds in Israel from Florida, but that brings a lot of ROI back to the state of Florida. A lot of money comes back. It's not like we're shipping over bags of cash to Israel. That's just not happening. It has nothing to do with running the state of Florida. Nothing. Absolutely nothing. But yet that's this platform, and that's what all of his followers believe. And unfortunately, they're just a bunch of idiots. It makes no sense. So again, why do we keep following this ridiculous narrative? I love the hypocrisy, by the way, of these people. You know, the people that love James Fishback and James Fishback himself love Governor Ron DeSantis. Love him. They praise him all the time. I predict they praise him not because they actually love him, but because they're hoping Ron DeSantis will endorse James Fishback, which will never happen. It's not going to happen. But the truth is, Ron DeSantis signed a law that actually made anti-Semitism hate speech, you know, easier to punish. And he signed it in Israel. I think that law is a direct violation of the First Amendment. That was one of the rare bills that the Florida legislature has pushed out that I was like, whoa, what's going on here? That's icky. That's not a First Amendment bill. But it was a bill that Ron DeSantis championed. And then James Fishback, Mr. Anti-Israel, and all his supporters who hate Israel and Jewish people praise this man who literally spearheaded that bill. There's no morals. There's no straight line of values that these people follow. It's just kind of whatever gets them to their next goal. And their goal is they want Ron DeSantis to back James Fishback. He's not going to. He's not going to endorse anyone in the primary, in my professional opinion. He's not going to endorse Lieutenant Governor Jay Collins, who he appointed as Lieutenant Governor. That's a funny one. It's been how many months Jay Collins has been running for governor and Ron DeSantis hasn't endorsed him? Listen, Jay Collins, he's a veteran, lost a leg for this country, did a lot of great things. He helped run a lot of bills, good bills, in the legislature as a state senator for a few years. But Jay Collins, his campaign just hasn't gotten any momentum. So he hasn't raised nearly as much money as Byron Donalds. He's gotten a few pretty good endorsements, but he's continuously polling in single digits. So if I'm Ron DeSantis, and now I'm speculating, I'm pretending to know what it is Ron DeSantis is thinking, but you know, I get paid to speculate. So we're going to do that for this fun conversation. Ron DeSantis is looking at Jay Collins' campaign and saying, if I endorse Jay Collins, what's going to happen is that Donald Trump and the MAGA world is going to go against me. And I'm sure the man Ron DeSantis has some future political ambitions. We saw what ended up happening when he ran for president in 2024 against Donald Trump. He got his ass whooped. There's no other way to put it. I'm sorry. It's just the truth. Because like I've been saying, President Trump is by far the strongest and most popular political figure on the Republican side. His popularity is far from over. He still is in charge of this party. So when Ron DeSantis ran against him, even though he was kind of like a star child of MAGA, MAGA turned on him real quick. And he barely beat Nikki Haley in the Iowa primary. So a point I'm making is that the base, a large majority of the base of the Republican voters support President Trump. So if Ron DeSantis comes in and endorses Jay Collins, Ron DeSantis is only going to do that if he knows for a fact that Jay's going to win. And with Jay only having $5, $10 million raised, not even $10 million raised, polling in single digits in every single poll, why is he going to go risk his future ambitions, his potentially a presidential run in 2028, get MAGA all mad at him for a guy that is his endorsement will bump him up slightly? It's going to be very slightly. It's not going to go that far. I think he's at like 8% in the polling. He would go from like 8 to maybe 12 in my guess. So why ruin your future for a guy that he doesn't really know? Sure, you appoint him as lieutenant governor, but he doesn't really know him. It makes no sense. And again, this isn't because I feel a sort of way with Jay. I've known Jay for a long time. He's done some good work in the Senate. It's just the reality. And people take it so personal. I guarantee you someone's going to lose their mind from a Jay Collins supporter is going to lose his mind on Twitter about this. Why? Because I'm telling you the truth? And then their response is, well, the polling is fake. What do you mean the polling is fake? Yes, James Fishback's paid polling is fake. But the polling that's coming from like universities and independent organizations that continuously show the same thing, and that is Byron Donalds is winning by 30 plus points. How many times can a different organization do the same poll for you to say it's fake? It's not fake. It's truth. Just saying. All right. going to be back in a couple minutes. This is Florida's Voice with Drew Steele, Brennan Leslie filling in.
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0: Hey everyone, this is Brennan Leslie filling in for Drew Steele today. He is on his last day of vacation. I'm the founder of Florida's Voice. It's good to be with you on this Thursday. So we were just talking about Ron DeSantis. He's not going to, as far as I can tell from everything I know and people I've talked to in the process and everything I've followed, Ron DeSantis is not going to make an endorsement in this gubernatorial primary. He's not going to endorse Byron Donalds because he's got personal vendetta with him, mainly because Byron Donalds ended up supporting Donald Trump for the 2024 presidential primary over Ron DeSantis. So that really rubbed the governor the wrong way. And if you remember, just 2 years prior, when Ron DeSantis won a historic reelection against Charlie Crist, and we were at the reelection party, victory party, who was introducing Ron DeSantis? It was Congressman Byron Donalds. So they did have a good relationship, but it ended after Byron Donalds chose to support President Trump in the 2024 primary. But like, of course he did. And again, like, why are we taking this personally? Whatever. That's a whole other conversation. But I was saying, Jay Collins he was appointed as lieutenant governor of Florida by Governor Ron DeSantis when Jeanette Nunez ended up leaving the position. And he just posted on Twitter. This is hilarious. He just posted on Twitter. I'll read the tweet and then I'll describe the image that is with it. The tweet says, quote, "The people of Florida are perfectly capable of deciding who should be governor. They don't need political insiders making that decision for them. Hashtag no engineered outcomes." And then the picture with the tweet is a graphic of Jay Collins. It says Lieutenant Governor Jay Collins, Green Beret for governor. And right next to him is a picture of Governor Ron DeSantis in the graphic. Oh, it's reasons like this Ron DeSantis isn't endorsing Jay Collins. I'll just kind of show my phone to the camera for those of you that are watching online. Look at this. Look at this nonsense. It looks like a tweet that's, it looks like it's implying that Ron DeSantis endorses Jay Collins for governor. It's false advertising. It's lying. It's manipulation. It's using whatever you can to your advantage. You're using the name of Ron DeSantis, who is a very, very popular Republican amongst Floridians, to imply something that is not. That's not cool, man. In the world of politics, people do that to Donald Trump a lot. There's few things that really annoy the Trump family. And one of it is people who use President Trump's name and imply that President Trump supports them to help boost their campaigns. In fact, our dear friend Anthony Sabatini, who just ran another failed congressional run and just dropped out of Congress, the congressional race for District 11 in Central Florida, he got a cease and desist letter from Trump's lawyers saying, stop using the president's image in your campaign material. You're not a friend of Trump's. So they hate that. And a lot of people hate that. I would hate that. I mean, I'm not popular or cool or anything, but if someone that I don't like or I'm not supporting, let's just say, use my picture to act like I'm supporting them without saying I'm supporting them, that would annoy me. Wouldn't it annoy you? I'm sure it would. And that's what Jay Collins continues to do with Governor Ron DeSantis. It's not right. It's not right. I don't know why his campaign keeps doing things like that. It seems like a simple mistake to not make, but they continue to make it. It's not the first time I've seen something like this, and rightfully so. Here, I'll show the camera, but for those of you that are listening on the radio, there is a community note right under it. Let's see if we can get this. You can't really make it out on the camera, but big community note saying Ron DeSantis has not endorsed Jay Collins for the gubernatorial race. So don't make those mistakes if you're running for office. Dumb. Dumb, dumb, dumb, dumb, dumb. All right, we'll see you at the top of the hour.
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1: More issues in the Strait. I'm Ted Lindner, Fox News. Iran's Revolutionary Guard Corps attacking a cargo ship in the Strait of Hormuz today. Fox's Lauren Simonetti with more.
9: A U.S. official is confirming that an Iranian drone hit that cargo vessel called the Ever Lovely as it was exiting the Strait of Hormuz off the Omani coast. The ship is Singapore flagged. UK authorities say there was damage to the ship's bridge, but no casualties. The attack violates the memorandum of understanding signed between the U.S. and Iran just 8 days ago. That deal had helped sharply increase the amount of oil flowing through the strait. CENTCOM says more than 500 ships and 250 million barrels of crude have flowed through the strait since early May through the U.S. military's help with both mine clearance and transit coordination.
1: Meantime, a 74-year-old becoming the oldest prison inmate to be executed in Florida's modern history. Fox's Deborah Valentine.
10: 74-year-old Dustin Ray Spencer was executed on Thursday. He was pronounced dead following three lethal drug injections at Florida State Prison in Starkey. Spencer was convicted in the 1992 stabbing of his wife. In his final statement, he apologized, saying, "Sorry, sorry to the family." Florida Department of Correction records dating back to 1924 show the oldest inmates previously executed by the state were both 72 years old. Nationwide, the oldest person ever executed in modern times was 83-year-old Walter Leroy Moody Jr. He was put to death in Alabama in 2018 for sending mail bombs during a wave of Southern terror, killing a federal judge and a black civil rights attorney. Deborah Valentine, Fox News.
1: And a top official, the National Park Service, is a liner along the bottom of the Lincoln Memorial reflecting pool was cut with a sharp knife or razor this month, causing damage to the foam ceiling installed as part of a $16 million rehabilitation project. 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
15: As the rain ends, skies clear overnight. Temperatures in the low to mid 70s, a 7 on the WOKV weather meter. Your Friday will be partly cloudy, hot and humid, with a few afternoon and evening storms, highs in the mid 90s. From the First Alert Weather Center, I'm Action News Jax, Chief Meteorologist Mike Burrish for 104.5 WOKV.
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0: Hey everyone, this is Brendan Leslie, the founder of Florida's Voice, filling in for Drew Steele. It's the top of the hour, 5:06 here on this beautiful Thursday. In the great state of Florida, just want to say a big shout out to all of our awesome affiliate radio stations that carry this show. We could not do this without you guys, and we appreciate the teamwork and effort, especially all of our listeners. Appreciate you more than anything. You guys are what makes this go round. All right, we are going to continue on with our great list of guests today. Up next, coming in right now, is a congressional candidate for Florida District 9, and that is Mr. Dan Green, who is joining us now on Florida's Voice with Drew Steele. How are we doing, Mr. Green?
20: Thank you. Hey, thanks, Brendan. Thanks for having me. I just want to say before we start, thank you for Florida's Voice. Thanks for giving us an opportunity to get our message out there, breaking through the mainstream media. You've changed the landscape, so I really appreciate the opportunity.
0: Hey, man, we are just humble warriors of the Republican cause. We're trying our hardest. I've been talking about it a lot on the show today. It's really unfortunate. Like, people, they misunderstand what Florida's Voice is. We are a news teller, a megaphone for the Republican side. You know, we need Republican news out there because there's so many daggers and arrows coming from the left in the mainstream media. And what's really unfortunate is nowadays, I feel like I'm now blocking the arrows from the left. This is me holding up a shield for those of you that are listening on the radio with my left hand. And then on my right hand, I'm holding up a shield against arrows and the daggers we're getting from the right, people that are supposed to be on our team. And it's unfortunate. We need more Republican message out there. You know, speaking of Republican message, you have a good one. For those who is another, you know, at least for our show and our coverage purposes, you're a newcomer. So could tell us, you got a pretty good resume and tell us a little bit about you and why you're running for Congress in District 9.
20: Thanks for that. Thanks for your question. You know, I grew up in the district, so my family still lives there. My parents still live in the house I grew up in. So just an opportunity to really represent my community and have that Republican voice in Congress, to be an ally of President Trump, and to really push the America First agenda for our people. You know, a lot of that is reducing the costs of living. Grocery, gas prices are just through the roof. You know, restoring constitutional government, you know, getting a balanced budget, making sure that we hold bureaucracies accountable, that we're rolling back regulations, all those kind of, you know, basic Republican principles that we all believe in, but we always rarely see them put into practice, right? So that's one of the reasons many of the reasons I'm running to represent this district.
0: Now, you served in the first Trump administration, so that's pretty cool. Tell us about what you did with him and helped with pushing the MAGA agenda.
20: Thanks for that. Yeah, the president did a really great thing that no other

0: serving in Iraq and Afghanistan, and actually at one day of danger pay by being at the Pentagon on 9/11. They actually paid us a little bit of money for that day, which is kind of amazing.
1: You have such a background, but something that is pretty cool that not a lot of people get to do. I mean, you worked with President Trump. Can you tell us what it was like, that experience was like behind the scenes?
0: You know, a lot of my time was at the Pentagon, you know, kind of laboring away for his agenda in the big bureaucracy of the beast. You know, a lot of that is just, you know, he has that clear vision of where he wants to take the country. And he what's really nice about the second term is he's got the experience. He's got the team now to really make it happen. But at that time, the first administration, it was kind of touch and go sometimes. You know, he would have the vision, but he didn't always have the team growing in the same direction that he wanted to take things.
1: Yeah.
0: I think it was very clarifying for us to have that kind of North Star of where he wanted to take the country, and especially the Department of Defense at that time. I tell you, it's the bureaucracy has its own agenda. You know, different generals and admirals have different visions, but what needs to be done. But the president's very focused on, hey, you know, China's not our friend. We've got to be prepared to deter them. And that's going to take not just more money and resources, as he's now doing in a big way the second term, but leadership, cutting bureaucracy, cutting waste, getting rid of the woke agenda, and really prioritizing the things we need to do.
1: Yeah, how did those bureaucrats react when they saw a guy like President Trump, who's not a politician, and come in and actually make them work and do things that benefit the American people?
0: Yeah, you know, there's a great expression that Ronald Reagan said, I'm sure you know it, there's no such thing as a temporary government program. You know, bureaucrats are the same for every generation. They have their own peculiar interests, their own narrow interests. They don't often see the big picture that the president saw. And just frankly, the president seeing the whole vision of China, not just the military piece, but the economic piece, and really integrating those. That was the genius of his approach, I think. And so just having that opportunity to do those things for him and his agenda was just a great honor. And I tell you, because of his leadership, we're all talking about China these days. We're not talking about other conflicts anymore. You know, it's that real focus has been great.
1: Now let's, you know, bring in all that experience back here home in Florida, District 9 in particular. How does your resume make you the best man to represent, be a congressman from Florida?
0: You know, when you wear the uniform of our country, especially when you've worn it on behalf of, you know, during a war environment, you're implementing political decisions. You're not just talking about it. You know, and your patriotism isn't talking point deep. It's real. It's visceral. And the thing about, I think, my experience is, you know, when you serve the military, you serve with people all walks of life. We've got a large district of many people doing different things in their life. I've worked and served with all of them. Also, you learn a lot about leadership. You know, you're held accountable for things. You are responsible, especially as an officer and as a commanding officer, of which I've served twice. You know, you're in charge of people's lives. You'll make sure they're trained, they're ready, and their families are taken care of when they're deployed, and they're ready, you know, when they come home, they're taken care of as well. So I think across the range of issues, I've been a leader. I've been a member of a successful team repeatedly. I'm from the district originally. I grew up here. I've been coming back my whole life. So I think across the range of issues, I've got the energy and the drive and the right priorities. But most importantly, having been a Trump appointee, I understand what the president wants. I understand how his team functions, and I can deliver those results to our district.
1: So tell me, while you're out there mingling with voters, what are some of the top issues that they are concerned about and they're telling you about?
0: You know, wherever I go across the district, the number one issue is just the prices of everything have gone through the roof, whether it's groceries, it's gas, it's home insurance rates. People are really suffering out there, and they're looking for a relief. They want leadership. They want someone to take on the bureaucracy, reduce regulation, reduce bureaucracy. You know, one of the ways I look at this is for every regulation that comes out, we need to sunset two regulations, if not more. You know, there's so much, the government has grown so much in our lifetimes, let alone during the COVID period. You know, the government's had so much overreach, and we're still paying for these results. So I think cost of living across the board, people are really concerned about.
1: Big topic that's being discussed in the news today, especially today in Congress, is passing the Save America Act. You know, here in Florida, we passed our own little version of it. Florida has been just the leader of election integrity. But for some reason, you know, there's people in Congress and even on the Republican side that don't want to pass a bill that requires ID to vote. What's your thought on that?
0: Look, I'm a complete supporter of the act. I think the president has the right vision for that and is doing the right thing. Look, you know, you don't

0: fight for your republic overseas, only to have come home and have others who aren't even, you know, entitled to vote, changing and choosing your lives, right? You've got to protect that very sacred thing of voting and defending our republic. That kind of integrity, as you know very well, you're asked for your ID all along your life, whether it's going on an airplane, whether it's buying certain things, you know, drug stores. Those are important, but nothing's more important than the integrity of our electoral system. You know, many years ago, I helped do the Florida recount down in Florida in the 2000 presidential election, and you just saw the rampant cheating that was taking place. You know, and that's just a small microcosm of the things that we've seen subsequently. So to me, I'm a huge fan of the act, absolutely in favor of it. The president's got the right views on that, and I completely support it.
1: Dan Green, running for Congress, veteran Dan Green, running for Congress in District 9. We appreciate your time, and I'm sure we'll see you again before the election. But best of luck if I don't get to talk to you personally on the campaign trail.
0: Thank you very much, and thanks for all you do. This is a great opportunity to talk to you.
1: Appreciate it, sir. We'll see you soon. All right, that's Dan Green. He's, like I said, running for Congress in District 9 of Florida. And there you go. SAVE Act. I love it. I wish we need every single person running for Congress on the Republican side to be speaking out about the SAVE America Act. It's just absolutely lunacy. Lunacy that the Senate can't get this through. They can't fix it. They just can't get it passed. I don't understand why Senate leader, Majority Leader John Thune can't get the votes that's needed to get this done, because this is something that is so important. You know, I'm not worried about Florida. You know, very little, if any, fraud is happening in Florida after our great conservative legislature here in the state clamped down on our election integrity after the 2018 election. We saw what happened with the Florida Agriculture Commissioner race with Matt Caldwell against Nikki Fried over in, I believe it was Broward County in 2018. Matt Caldwell was the winner when election day was over, and then overnight Broward County just kept counting and counting, I'm using air quotes right now, counting, until they found enough votes for Nikki Fried to win. That made no sense. Obviously, our great legislature, started by, honestly, Senate President Wilton Simpson and House Speaker Chris Browse, they started really getting to the bottom of this and strengthening our laws. And now in Florida, it's just, it's not a thing. It really isn't a thing. So I'm not worried about the Save America Act impacting Florida. What I am worried about is all those blue states, you know, those states that when you go to sleep, they're one way, and then you wake up and all of a sudden there's enough votes. Look what happened over in LA. And here's the crazy thing about it. In LA, you had the mayoral race. You had Spencer Pratt, who was doing pretty good, was in second place and was going to go to the runoff. And then it just days and days and days gone by. And then all of a sudden, every single new batch of votes went to the crazy progressive Democrat, not him. And listen, we can't sit here and say it's illegal. Technically, nothing illegal ended up happening in LA. That's the ridiculous laws they have in place. They have broken the system to benefit themselves. So they followed their own crazy banana republic laws, and they kept counting, air quotes, counting votes until there was enough to get rid of Pratt. It's just crazy. You know, someone who we haven't heard from today in the show, normally we do, and that's Big D behind the glass, as Drew Steele likes to call him. His name is Derek, my best friend in life. I was his best man, and I was joking earlier. I don't know if I'm his best man anymore, but it's fine. How are we doing, Big D? It's kind of crazy.
2: Well, when the show is finished, I'll let you know.
1: Yeah, you know, Big D has just been holding his breath this entire episode of Florida's Voice with Drew Steele, because for some reason, I'm not allowed to fill in for Drew Steele. I had to push my way into it, but here I am. Things are going okay. Big D, it's very annoying that Republicans just seem to never be able to unify behind a good idea. Could you imagine if we have election integrity across the entire country? I bet you Democrats wouldn't gain control for the next 20 years.
2: I'm right behind you with that.
1: It's just frustrating. It's frustrating. I forced Derek to work for me here in Florida, and he's gotten a front seat to watching how good Florida is. Both me and Derek are originally from New York. I grew up in New York, moved down to Florida about 10 years ago. And it's just night and day how Florida leads compared to a state like New York, right, Derek?
2: Yeah, absolutely.
1: Man of many words, as you can see. You can go back behind the glass now. I'll take it from here. Thanks for the conversation. It was
2: Drew asked me some fun questions. What do you got for me?
1: You know what? I'm not as fun as Drew, and that's why I don't get to fill in as often. But that's okay. Well, we got a really good guest coming up after. Actually, I'm really excited for this one. I talk a lot about the gubernatorial primary, and coming up after the next break is actually gubernatorial candidate Paul Renner, correct?
2: 5:40, he'll be joining us.
1: Big D. Lots of words. Thank you. Appreciate it. Paul Renner will be here at 5:40. He is running for... in the gubernatorial primary for is on the GOP side. He was the former Speaker of the House. And listen, Paul Renner, he was the Speaker of the House in one of the most consequential legislative sessions that Florida's ever seen. We had so many great conservative wins under his time as Florida Speaker, but then he ended up running for governor. And you know what? It with his resume, it kind of makes sense. He had a lot of good wins under his watch. But when he announced his gubernatorial campaign, Ron DeSantis came right out of the gate and was like, nope, he shouldn't do that. That was ill-advised. I'm not going to support him, which was like, whoa, this guy, Paul Renner, gave you how many wins? And then you're just coming out and stabbing him in the throat right away? That was something. By the way, a lot of those legislative wins that Paul Renner gave Ron DeSantis, he ended up campaigning on those for his presidential primary in 2024. So a lot of the wins, his campaign was based off of things that House Speaker Paul Renner, House Speaker Chris Sprouse, Senate President Kathleen Passidomo, and especially Senate President Wilton Simpson ended up doing for Ron DeSantis. So that was a great thank you to a guy that's done a lot of work for Ron DeSantis, but whatever, I digress. I come back. He'll be joining us. It'll be a good conversation. Paul Renner, just like Jay Collins and Fishback, are just struggling. They are struggling to get momentum, and it's really hard. It's not because they're necessarily bad guys. I don't think Paul Renner's a bad guy at all. He's a veteran. He's a good conservative. He's done a lot for Florida. It's just it's hard to beat the Trump influence. Trump endorsed Byron Donalds right out of the gate. In fact, before the gate even opened, it was January of 25, a long time ago. I can't believe we've been doing this for a year and a half now, and it really gave Byron Donalds a lot of momentum. And then to Byron's credit, he's been putting in the work. He's been everywhere, and he's been doing the fundraising, doing the door knocking, doing the events, shaking hands, kissing babies, and he's gotten really far ahead. So I'm curious to see how Renner in less than 60 days can turn those tides, because that's a tall order. And again, it has nothing to do with what I might think of Paul, what I think of Jay or Fishback. It just is the reality. And I'm very excited for that conversation. So a lot is going on. Florida, man, it's awesome. It's awesome. We got it good here in Florida. And I talk a lot about we need a little bit more unifying, because the Republican cause, a lot of people like to take advantage of it. They like to try to cash in on it. It's not that they're necessarily Republicans. They feel more entitled to their own opinions and egos to capitalize for their own personal gain, whether that be financially or through their public presence, what have you. And because of it, it's causing a lot of rifts and divide and a lot of vitriol on the internet. And it's really unfortunate, because I'm not necessarily nervous about what kind of impact that could have in the general election, but it's always going to be a thing I think about, because the Democrats continuously win elections in other states and sometimes federally because they just simply do not eat their own. They unify, and it doesn't matter how crazy the person is, they will back that person. And because of that unification and teamwork, they win elections. Republicans, they're fighting the left. They're fighting the mainstream media. They're fighting the educational system. They're fighting Hollywood. And now they're fighting supposedly people on the right. And I've been talking about it a lot today in this show. And it's like the theme of today's show. And it's because it's so important. Listen, I believe it was Ronald Reagan that said, if I agree with you 80% of the time, you're a friend, they're not an enemy. When you start thinking like that, there are a lot of Republicans in Florida that I don't agree with 100% of the time. And that's how it's supposed to be, by the way. It'd be really weird if we all just agreed all the time. That's called a cult. We're not that. But when someone makes a wrong decision, like when, oh, I don't know, Ron DeSantis signed an anti-First Amendment bill making supposedly anti-Semitic speech easier to punish by law, I didn't hate the guy. I disagreed with it. But that's it. I moved on. It's fine. Having Ron DeSantis in office is far better than the alternative, which was, what's his name? Andrew Gillum. Yes. The man that I don't need to beat a dead horse. Andrew Gillum is long gone and he has had a lot of problems. I pray that his life is on the up and coming. But could you imagine we had Andrew Gillum as our governor during COVID and not Ron DeSantis? I couldn't. Now imagine David Jolly somehow becomes the governor next, because God forbid Republicans divide so much and they go and support David Jolly. This is a complete hypothetical that I do not think is going to happen, but just let's have a little mental exercise for a second. Hypothetically, if that happened and then the next COVID or whatever stupid pandemic happens, that guy is going to take your rights away. He's going to take your rights away. Florida farmers are going to suffer. You're not going to see food in the grocery stores. Prices will skyrocket. Insurance rates will go up. People will be driven out of Florida. The economy will crash. All of that because we want to stick it to what we view as the wrong GOP candidate. It does not matter which guy, minus James Fishback, because he has no idea what he's doing. He has no idea. He is saying he's going to do all these things that he can't actually legally do as a governor. He forgets there's a legislature involved. The governor is not the end all be all. He is one branch of the government. They're all equal partners in this, by the way. The legislature is just as important as the governor. So forget James Fishback. If Paul Renner wins, if Jay Collins wins, or Byron Donalds wins the GOP primary and they end up becoming the next governor, all three of them are by far way better than, say, David Jolly or whatever the Democrats put in there. Because they're a bunch of communists. They hate this country. They hate this country. They hate white people. They hate you. They hate middle-class America. They want you to be dependent off the government. They want you to suffer. Because when you're suffering, that gives them power. And that feeds the wallets of their friends supporting the Democratic Party. That's what we're up against. So I'm just say it out loud. Say it out loud. You don't like Byron Donalds because he's not your preferred GOP candidate, but he's better than the Democrat? Or the Democrat is better than him? No, it's nonsense. It's crazy. Crazy talk. Sheesh. All right, coming back after the break, we got Paul Renner, gubernatorial GOP candidate, joining us.
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9: Fox News. I'm Sue Guzman. President Trump says the Strait of Hormuz is now open after there was a pause for a time Thursday when a Singapore flagship came under Iranian drone fire.
10: Iran has warned ships out there that transiting the strait without their authorization will be dealt with.
9: Fox's Aisha Hosni. President Trump telling reporters Thursday the U.S. is negotiating peace talks from a position of, quote, pure strength. Vice President J.D. Vance Thursday defending President Trump's long-term objectives in Iran.
11: He says, we came what we set out to do. We created incredible diplomatic, economic, and military leverage. Let's use that leverage to go and accomplish an even bigger win for the American people.
9: The VP making the comment during a conversation at the Richard Nixon Presidential Library in Yorba Linda, California.
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21: As the rain ends, skies clear overnight. Temperatures in the low to mid-70s, a 7 on the WOKV Weather Meter. Your Friday will be partly cloudy, hot and humid, with a few afternoon and evening storms, highs in the mid-90s. From the First Alert Weather Center, I'm Action News Jax, Chief Meteorologist Mike Burrish, for 104.5 WOKV.
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1: All through the election, we got a lot to do, a lot to talk about between now and the August primary in August 18th. So shortly we are going to be having gubernatorial candidate, GOP candidate Paul Renner, former Speaker of the House, joining the program to talk about the lack of debates that are going on in this primary. That's an interesting conversation. I haven't really opined on that myself, but I'm surely we'll be doing that with the speaker when he joins us in a few minutes. So before the break, I was saying I wanted everyone to do a mental exercise. If you're listening to the sound of my voice, do this with me. Follow my lead here. David Jolly, the radical communist Democrat, say this out loud. Repeat what I'm saying. David Jolly, the radical communist Democrat who hates white people, hates middle class America, hates the fact that boys and girls are not allowed to compete in the same sports in the state of Florida. They're not allowed to change in the same locker rooms in the state of Florida. That guy, David Jolly, would be a better governor than Byron Donalds because I don't like Byron Donalds, or I don't like Paul Renner, or I don't like Dave or Jay Collins. It's nonsense. When you say it out loud, it's crazy. It's crazy. Like I said, the only guy on the Republican side that has no business winning the primary is James Fishback, but Jay Collins, Paul Renner, Byron Donalds, either one of them, they win, by far will be a great governor, a better governor than whatever the Democrats give on their side. So speaking of that, Paul Renner, former Speaker of the House, is joining Florida's Voice now. First of all, it's been a while since I've seen you. It's good to see you. How are you doing, sir?
0: Good to be with you.
1: So your team sent, I'm reading this letter as I am saying it to you. Your team sent Newsmax and Fox News Media a letter requesting that they host a debate for the Florida GOP gubernatorial primary. Tell me about that effort and why you feel it's important.
0: Well, we need debates. Voters want debates. They deserve debates. It's disrespectful not to have them. And so we figured we would go to Fox News. That's widely watched by a lot of Republicans. They had one in 2018 with DeSantis and Putnam, and they can have one this year with the Republican candidates that care to go to D.C. and do that debate, or they can come here.
1: What ended up happening? You were supposed to have a debate in,
2: congratulations on your new show.
1: I believe it was going to be on July 15th, right?
22: We have an.
1: Oops, sorry.
0: We had a little noise coming over.
1: Yeah, we had a little audio defect there.
0: Try that again.
1: And now, oh, there we go. We were covering your face. Sorry, let's try that question again. What happened to the debate that was supposed to happen on July 15th in Jacksonville? I mean, as far as
0: Tampa News 13, they said that they wanted a majority of the four candidates invited, Donalds, Renner, Collins, Fishback. Donalds and Collins declined, so no debate is kind of where we are. And I think that was a decision that Collins made here and announced to the Jacksonville station. As a result of that, there wasn't a majority of the four, i.e. three. And so they canceled both debates.
1: I think that's silly. I mean, yeah, it would be nice to have the majority, but you got two of the four. It's, why not do it with you two? That doesn't make sense.
0: I had a candidate forum with Fishback. You know, I'm not afraid to go talk in front of anybody and draw contrast where necessary. And another candidate who qualified that we did a candidate forum. The others were invited. I showed up. I mean, all I can do is control my own decisions. I think if you can't debate, you can't lead. I think it's very important to be uncurated, to answer whatever questions come. And the reason for that, Brendan, is look, we want the best possible candidate to face David Jolly. You said it earlier. You know, you got Abigail Spanberger in Virginia. Campaign as a moderate, has been governing as a far left winger. And so we certainly want to keep the governor's office and the legislature in Republican hands, in conservative hands. And what we're seeing is a lack of really testing the mettle of the candidates. And you do that in large part through side-by-side comparison. And the best way to do that is a debate.
1: I find it interesting. Lieutenant Governor Jay Collins has been going off, and it almost seems like a lot of the things his campaign is saying is similar to what your campaign has been saying about, you know, anytime, anywhere, any moderator. And then there's been a couple debates where, okay, sure, the front runner Byron Donalds is not there, but why wouldn't Jay take advantage of that? It just kind of seems silly that we're saying one thing, but then doing the other.
0: you'll have to have him on and ask him that question. I think it's, I mean, I can't decide for him what's in his interest, but I would think it would be in his interest. I certainly think it's in my interest to be in front of as many voters as possible. That's right. What we're doing every single day on the campaign trail in groups of, you know, 30, 40, 100, 200, whatever the case may be. And so being on a debate gives you a chance to be in front of hundreds of thousands of people at one time who are really curious, who don't know who they're going to vote for. They haven't made a decision, and you can persuade them to your position. Now, I'm making the case. And again, I would love for Jay and Byron to both join us for a series of debates. I don't think we need 10, but we should have a couple debates and at least have one. I mean, I think the voters deserve that. And I think this is not something that's just an inside baseball, but voters really do want this everywhere I go. They're not happy with this idea. What do you mean there's not going to be a debate? It's the right thing to do. And look, if it's Byron or if it's Jay or whatever, and they're the right person, they're going to be the right person on the debate stage. And the same thing goes for me. If I can't make the case to voters with the other standing on the stage, then I shouldn't be governor. And if I can, then I'm the right choice. And that's what I believe would come out of those debates.
1: Now, what I admire about you that I can't really say about someone else that I've been talking about is I know you're running for governor because you truly believe you would be a great governor. And you're not doing this because you have any interest of job hopping or going somewhere else. I know that. And I admire that from you. But, you know, you got about 55 days or so into the primary. And without sugarcoating it, Byron's got a commanding lead, both in polling, fundraising, and name ID. How do you make that dent and flip that tide, especially when you got guys like Fishback and Collins who are also trying to do the same thing? Don't you feel that maybe the three of you are just going to be splitting the same vote, which is not as much as Byron's?
0: Well, the splitting part is true, and voters have to decide who's the best person to take on Byron Donalds in this primary. And look, I think we have, you mentioned the word compelling. I think we have a compelling case for our candidacy, which begins with experience, 20 years in the military, prosecutor, business owner before politics, results, delivering the free state of Florida with Governor DeSantis, the session of the century, James Madison called it, vision. I'm the only one with a property tax proposal that actually really eliminates property taxes for homestead and gives businesses help, as well as funding our police and fire with alternative taxes. And then leadership, you know, going after Amendment 3 and 4, school board races in 22 and 24, joining the governor in ways that were much more substantial if they did at all. They didn't participate in any substantial way, the other candidates. That's the compelling case we are making on the campaign trail. Obviously, you have to get to every voter. There's 2 million or so out there that will likely vote in this primary. And so coming on your show, I've been on multiple radio shows today, and we're doing it anywhere we can to get in front of each and every voter. And if we get in front of each and every voter, we have a fair comparison, we win this race. If we fall short and people, you know, vote for the name they know, that would be our challenge. But we're working hard every day. We believe we're making great progress in that regard, and we'll see where things go. But as you know, these things break late. People are kind of coming in now to the cone where people are starting to pay attention. But most of us, most people are not. It's those of us that are, you know, living it all day, every day, that have been thinking about this thing for 9 months. Some people are only going to think about it for 2 or 3 weeks before the election and make that decision that they haven't made yet.
1: It really comes down to which name the voters know. And I said it in the 3 o'clock hour, like it has nothing to do with my thoughts of you. I actually, you know, you're a very good candidate, and I've said that, and you were a very good Speaker of the House. I will continue to say that, and Florida's Voice will continue to report on the things that you accomplish. But there's only so much that going on my show and going on other shows and going to these clubs and shaking the hands of these members can do to break the dent that is that massive fundraising difference between you and Byron Donalds. Because right now, Congressman Donalds just, you know, launched a $20 million ad buy. And like you said, it's going to come down to the final minutes. Really, a lot of these elections are, people don't think about it until the week of. And whose name are they going to see blitzed across? It's Byron Donalds. And oh, by the way, endorsed by Donald Trump. And as you've seen, it's really hard to beat those odds against a Trump endorsement alone. And then also the fundraising, like, just what's your plan to break into that lead in the next 50 days?
0: Well, we're firing on all cylinders. We've raised, you know, we're bumping up now on $7 million, I guess, but we're raising money and doing those things to also reach voters. But there's also social media. There's earned media, like the show we're doing today. There's those events that I'm doing here in a little bit, and I'm going over to an event right after I conclude with you. doing that each and every day. And again, you got to break through, and it's easier to break through with the $20 million ad buy. There's no question about that. But again, we've not raised, you know, $700,000. We've raised almost $7 million. And so we have rounds on target, if you will. Will they hear our ads or see our mail or, you know, get a knock on the door as many times as they do from Donald's? No, they won't. But again, I think we have a compelling case. In contrast, when you compare experience, results, and leadership, if you want somebody who's going to protect and defend the free state of Florida, you want the guy who helped build it with Governor DeSantis, and you're talking to him right now. And so we're just going to keep reaching voters every day and appreciate the opportunity to be on.
1: I got two quick questions. We got 2 minutes. Real quick, you know, why are you the best man for the job?
0: Well, I said it. I mean, it's experience, much, much deeper experience than the other candidates. It's results, showing up and just doing your job. I'm a mission-focused veterans. I think that's why we had so much success in building that free state of Florida. It's vision, whether it's property taxes, lowering insurance rates. I've got plans to do that, as well as electric rates. Taking a strong stand against data centers, I think, is important. They're not ready for Florida the way they're being proposed. And on it goes as a prosecutor, you know, speeding up the death penalty. We shouldn't have people on to kill kids and rape kids or kill cops for 30 and 40 years on death row. We'll go after public corruption. We'll make sure that we keep the free state of Florida free, leaning into educational freedom, health freedom. I've been endorsed by Stand for Health Freedom. And so if you care about those health freedom issues that we saw during COVID, I am your candidate. And so these issues, and of course, finally, Brennan, is the leadership piece of going to the fight when others wait for the fight to come to them. I was the only one that really poured myself into over the summer of 2024 into stopping Amendment 3 and 4, continuing to help the governor on school board races. And if you stack all four of those up, I just tell people, if you can find somebody who's been better in any one of those four categories, vote for them. But I believe we do make the compelling case as the person who's a no-nonsense leader who helped build the free state of Florida and will carry on the legacy of this governor and this president to go to the fight when other people just wait for the fight to come to them. And that's what I'll do.
1: All right. And my last question, because again, another theme of my show today has been unity. Should you not be the guy that wins and it's Jay Collins or Byron, you're voting for the Republican over David Jolly, and you would encourage others to do so, correct?
0: Well, I've never voted for a Democrat. And you heard what I said earlier. You know, you got Abigail Spanberger. David Jolly will campaign like her as a moderate. Do I believe he'll govern like her? No, I don't. Because we've seen this over and over again where Democrats put up in Republican states candidates who appear to have moderate temperament, moderate viewpoints. They'll campaign on moderate viewpoints. And some of the stuff that's happening in Virginia right now is jaw-dropping. The kind of, when I say left wing, I mean really crazy left wing with a Democrat legislature and a Democrat governor. Now, God help us if we lost our legislature and they could obviously push back against a Democrat governor. But I've not voted for a Democrat for governor ever. I don't plan to start this year. I plan to vote for me for governor in the general election.
1: All righty. Former Speaker of the House, Paul Renner, gubernatorial GOP candidate. We appreciate your time and good luck on the campaign trail, right?
0: Thank you, sir. Appreciate it.
1: All righty. That was Paul Renner, everyone, running for governor on the GOP candidate side. And yeah, a lot of talk about the debates. Should there be a debate? Should there not be a debate? Florida GOP had a lot of issues with not hosting a gubernatorial debate. I'm going to talk about that after our next break, get a little bit more into detail on that and share my insight on that and my thoughts as well. I have a few of them. I haven't really shared them publicly yet, so stay tuned to hear those in a couple minutes. All right, we'll see you soon.
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24: 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See? It can be done. And the results are worth it. 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
1: Hey everyone, this is Brendan Leslie filling in for Drew Steele today. All right, we got a few minutes, and to my surprise, James Fishback, gubernatorial GOP candidate, is joining the show, and I appreciate that he is getting here, because really, I really wanted him on. He's here. We only have a couple minutes, James, and I know you're long-worded in your answers, so let's try to hash out as much as we can in 3 minutes. Go. Hello.
33: Hey, Brendan, how are you?
1: Good. How are we doing, sir?
33: All good.
1: Did you have any response to Paul Renner or really anything? Not the debate's not going on. What's on top of your mind right now?
33: Well, I'm in this race for one reason, Brendan, and that's because I fear we are losing the state that we love. My wife and I both grew up in South Florida, and farmland everywhere from there all the way up to the Panhandle It's disappearing. They're building solar farms, building data centers. It's impossible to buy a home if you're under the age of 35. A lot of our great paying jobs are being taken and given to foreigners via the H-1B scam, and we got to stand up to it. And I'll tell you right now, Brendan, I would not be in this race if Ron DeSantis could run for a third term. I'd drop out today if Ron DeSantis were in this race, but sadly he can't. And term limits, honestly, should not apply to him and should apply to Nancy Pelosi and a lot of other people. But alas, that is the case. Ron DeSantis has been the greatest governor in Florida history. And I'm running for one reason. That's to preserve his wins and expand on this record. I'm a fourth generation Floridian. Like you, Brendan, I love our state and I want to keep fighting for it.
1: My question to you, we talk a lot, Florida first. I agree with Florida first. But what the hell does Israel have to do with it? Why has that become such a central piece of your campaign? And listen, there's no way to cut it. There is Jewish Americans that have nothing to do with Israel, AIPAC, whatever, that feel slighted by you and feel like there's pressure on them in the real world because of some of the narratives coming from your campaign.
33: Well, harassment and discrimination of our Jewish brothers and sisters will never be tolerated when governor.
1: You're cutting out there. We might have to, if you keep cutting out, I promise we will allot a time where you and me can talk more, but you're cutting out from connection. Try that again. What was your answer?
33: Jewish Floridians are deserving of the same respect, the same rights, the same dignity as everyone else, and I will fight for them with equal vigor.
1: And just how do you listen? I said this to Paul too. You are down big in polls. Don't you dare say the public sentiment polls. That's not an organization that we can trust. They were begging me for money to do better polls not too long ago. So I'm not talking about their polling. I'm talking about public polling from organizations that no one has control of. You're down in the polling. You're down majorly down in fundraising. These are just facts. This is not
33: like
1: because I have
33: one?
1: Any
33: AIF?
1: Negative.
33: You're not referring to the AIF poll from 2 weeks ago, which endorsed Byron Donalds in January.
1: Not just forget AIF,
33: $2.5 million. That's not a legit poll.
1: Okay, yeah.
33: Which poll?
1: Forget AIF. I can't remember off the top of my head.
33: Poll?
1: And we're so short on time here. Let me get my
33: which poll?
1: Out so
33: because the Emerson poll is now 3 months old. There's not been a legitimate third party poll done in this race in a very, very long time. So AIF is a corrupt poll. The Republican Party pulled a poll. They use AIF for the debates. They didn't release cross tabs for that poll. They don't know anything about that poll.
1: Forget the poll.
33: Brendan,
1: you know what? Let me take polling out of the question.
33: Here's the thing. I have a secret. I have a secret sauce on how I've gone from being fourth place to being second place. And trust me, Brendan.
1: I agree. You're second place. I agree.
33: And you're going to see that plan. You're going to see that plan very, very soon. But I'll tell you, the plan looks a lot like whatever, which is, you know this, Brendan. I'm the only candidate who has campaigned in all 67 counties, every single one. That's not been easy. It's taken 6 months, and I've done more campaigning than my three other competitors combined. They are good men. I just listened to Paul Renner. I think he is a great man. He is a patriot. I think Jay Collins is a brave, courageous man. Byron Donalds, despite everything I've said about
1: questions.
33: Him,
1: I had dinner with
33: him earlier last year. I think he's a good father and a good husband. This is about a radical disagreement
1: about the
33: direction
1: for our
33: state. I'm going to ban data centers. We're going to stand up for rights.
1: I apologize. Let's get this so we have more time in the future, okay? We have nothing. We can't control the schedule of the radios. We have to get it. So, James Fishback, gubernatorial GOP candidate, thank you for joining us last second here. We'll see you guys tomorrow.
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0: the attentions in the Strait of Hormuz. I'm Sue Guzman, Fox News. A UN agency on Thursday pausing the evacuation of ships through the Strait of Hormuz for a time after a vessel transiting off the coast of Oman was struck by an Iranian drone. Fox's Aisha Hosni.
3: U.S. officials are confirming to us that an IRGC drone actually hit that ship as it was trying to leave the strait today near Oman. Iran has warned ships out there that transiting the strait without their authorization will be dealt with. Now, Iran's parliament leader also has come out today and rejected the president's claim that Iran will use unfrozen funds to buy American crops, as the regime is looking to make billions of dollars through tolling the Strait of Hormuz. In fact, the Wall Street Journal reporting today, the Islamic Republic estimates that charging for security, safety, and environmental services would bring in $40 billion a year in revenue.
0: President Trump says the strait has since reopened to ship traffic and evacuations. Venezuela's health minister says at least 235 people are dead, 4,300 injured in a pair of catastrophic earthquakes that rocked its capital city. Fox's Dana Marie McNichol.
4: People running in horror as buildings collapsed around them. Some residents seen climbing out of windows to reach safety. A 7.2 magnitude earthquake struck west of the capital city of Caracas. Seconds later, another 7.5 magnitude tremor. Venezuela's acting president Delcy Rodriguez declaring a state of emergency, warning the death toll is expected to climb as rescuers will be combing through rubble over the next several days, looking for any signs of life. Pope Leo sending an emergency donation of 100.
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24: As the rain ends, skies clear overnight. Temperatures in the low to mid-70s, a 7 on the WOKV weather meter. Your Friday will be partly cloudy, hot and humid, with a few afternoon and evening storms, highs in the mid-90s. From the First Alert Weather Center, I'm Action News Jax, Chief Meteorologist Mike Burrish, for 104.5 WOKV.
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0: guys. Paul Morrow here, Fox Across America, having sat in for the great Jimmy Failla. And as ever, I want to thank Jimmy for allowing me this opportunity to talk to all of you. So what did we learn today as we wrap up this show? Well, let's look at our guests. First of all, we had Judge Glock on, who talked to us about the fact that America's manufacturing base has been hollowed out. That was a tragic decision made by the Clinton administration back in the 90s, and we are still paying for it with having displaced American youth looking out there and not seeing the kind of opportunity that they should, because when that manufacturing base goes, all the attendant businesses go with it. The management, the support networks, and all of that stuff. Then we have Bruce Blakeman, who is running hard for the New York State governor. He made the point that upstate New York and New York in general has to be revitalized. It all comes down to the economy and, again, alternatives. And then, of course, Lydia Moynihan, Brianna Lehman, all making the point that young people do need to see these alternatives, but they're just not hearing it in school. Kennedy, of course, gave us the World Cup. And then, of course, we had Taylor at the end. What's the point overall? The point is this. We are a capitalist nation. You can't guarantee outcomes, of course, but you can guarantee, as I said, equality of opportunity. We're not the land of guaranteed outcomes. We are the land of opportunity. And that's what's being missed and lost in the sauce here. I'm on the 5 today, so make sure you tune in and tell me how great I was. And by the way, catch me at opsdesk.org. I am Paul Morrow. Thank you for being with us.
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6: There's nearly 678,290,000 kids under 5 around the world. But what's so important about being 5? A lot, it turns out. Children who live to age 5 are twice as likely to reach adulthood. That's why vaccines matter so much. For 40 years, Rotary and partners have delivered vaccines globally. Like here, and even here. Impressive, right? But 12.5 million children are still totally unvaccinated. Rotary knows we can find them. Because when Rotary and Indian vaccinators looked for families at bus and train stations, used motorbikes, and trekked house to house, they lowered polio cases by 94%. See? It can be done. And the results are worth it. Let's ensure that all children grow up safe from preventable diseases.
7: Some more troubles in the Strait. I'm Ted Lindner, Fox News. Iran's Revolutionary Guard Corps attacking a cargo ship in the Strait of Hormuz on Thursday. Fox's Lauren Simonetti with more.
8: A U.S. official is confirming that an Iranian drone hit that cargo vessel called the Ever Lovely as it was exiting the Strait of Hormuz off the Omani coast. The ship is Singapore flagged. UK authorities say there was damage to the ship's bridge, but no casualties. The attack violates the Memorandum of Understanding signed between the U.S. and Iran just 8 days ago. That deal had helped sharply increase the amount of oil flowing through the strait. CENTCOM says more than 500 ships and 250 million barrels of crude have flowed through the strait since early May through the U.S. military's help with both mine clearance and transit coordination.
7: Meantime, a 74-year-old has become the oldest prison inmate to be executed in Florida's modern history.
9: 74-year-old Dustin Ray Spencer was executed on Thursday. He was pronounced dead following 3 lethal drug injections at Florida State Prison in Starkey. Spencer was convicted in the 1992 stabbing of his wife. In his final statement, he apologized, saying, sorry to the family. Florida Department of Correction records dating back to 1924 show the oldest inmates previously executed by the state were both 72 years old. Nationwide, the oldest person ever executed in modern times was 83-year-old Walter Leroy Moody Jr. He was put to death in Alabama in 2018 for sending mail bombs during a wave of Southern terror, killing a federal judge and a black civil rights attorney. Deborah Valentine, Fox News.
7: And a top official of the National Park Service says a liner along the bottom of the Lincoln Memorial reflecting pool was cut with a sharp knife or razor this month, causing damage to the foam sealant installed.
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7: As the rain ends, skies clear overnight. Temperatures in the low to mid-70s, a 7 on the WOKV weather meter. Your Friday will be partly cloudy, hot and humid, with a few afternoon and evening storms, highs in the mid-90s. From the First Alert Weather Center, I'm Action News Jax, Chief Meteorologist Mike Burrish, for 104.5 WOKV.
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5: Fox News, I'm Sue Guzman. The evacuation of ships from the Strait of Hormuz was halted for a time Thursday by a UN agency. This after the British military reported a Singapore vessel was hit by a projectile off the coast of Oman.
6: U.S. officials confirmed the IRGC attacked a Singapore-flagged cargo ship with a drone as it tried to cross the Strait of Hormuz today.
5: Fox's Aisha Hosni, President Trump says the strait has since reopened. The race against time in Venezuela after two major earthquakes left at least 235 people dead and injured 4,300. Thousands of others remain missing.
7: Rescue crews are racing against time, searching through mountains of rubble as powerful aftershocks threaten to bring down even more structures. And teams are also battling landslides while pulling survivors from the debris.
5: Fox Weather's Katie Byrne. Earthquakes occurred.
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18: As the rain ends, skies clear overnight. Temperatures in the low to mid 70s, a 7 on the WOKV weather meter. Your Friday will be partly cloudy, hot and humid, with a few afternoon and evening storms, highs in the mid 90s. From the First Alert Weather Center, I'm Action News Jack's Chief Meteorologist Mike Burrish for 104.5 WOKV.
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8: Ceasefire under stress. I'm Sue Guzman, Fox News. And the ceasefire in the Middle East appears to be on shaky ground after Iran fired on a cargo ship and Israel says it killed several Hezbollah terrorists. Fox's Chandley Painter has more.
9: First, U.S. officials confirm an Iranian drone attacked a Singapore-flagged cargo ship as it tried to cross the Strait of Hormuz, testing the state of the peace talks with the U.S. The Secretary of State focusing on the ships that are safely traveling through the vital waterway. And now the Wall Street Journal reports the regime hopes to make $40 billion a year by charging for security, safety, and environmental services in the strait. Meantime, Israel says it took out six Hezbollah terrorists in two separate attacks when they posed a threat to IDF soldiers in their security zone in southern Lebanon, the IDF promising to continue to operate to remove immediate threats.
8: Strait of Hormuz was closed for a time Thursday after the Iranian drone attack. President Trump said the strait has since reopened to ship traffic. Venezuela's health minister says at least 235 people are dead, 4,300 injured in a pair of catastrophic earthquakes that rocked its capital city.
10: The death toll is expected to rise, this tragedy spurring international support from multiple countries, including our own. The U.S. military announced that it's surging forces in this region to assist in earthquake relief efforts, which include sending several ships and a C-130 and C-17 to the area to help U.S. government personnel and search and rescue teams get around during this operation. And again, just a desperate race against the clock to find those survivors.
8: The U.S. sending $150 million in aid. And a 74-year-old Florida man becoming the oldest person to be executed in the state. Dusty Ray Spencer, convicted of fatally stabbing his wife Karen in 1992. Execution was the ninth in Florida this year after a record 19 last year. 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
0: As the rain ends, skies clear overnight. Temperatures in the low to mid-70s, a 7 on the WOKV weather meter. Your Friday will be partly cloudy, hot and humid, with a few afternoon and evening storms, highs in the mid-90s. From the First Alert Weather Center, I'm Action News Jax's Chief Meteorologist Mike Burrish for 104.5 WOKV.
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5: Fox News, I'm Ted Lindner. The evacuation of ships from the Strait of Hormuz halted for a time Thursday by a UN agency after the British military reported a Singapore vessel was hit by a projectile off the coast of Oman.
6: U.S. officials confirmed the IRGC attacked a Singapore-flagged cargo ship with a drone as it tried to cross the Strait of Hormuz today.
5: Fox's Aisha Hosni. The president says the strait has since reopened. And at least 235 people have died after two powerful earthquakes struck Venezuela.
7: More than 1,000 others are hurt and many remain missing. Officials fear hundreds may still be trapped under collapsed buildings, and rescue crews are racing against time.
5: That's Fox's Katie Byrne. And a 74-year-old Florida man became the oldest person to be executed in the state. Dusty Ray Spencer, convicted of fatally stabbing his wife Karen back in 1992.
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15: As the rain ends, skies clear overnight. Temperatures in the low to mid 70s, a 7 on the WOKV weather meter. Your Friday will be partly cloudy, hot and humid, with a few afternoon and evening storms, highs in the mid 90s. From the First Alert Weather Center, I'm Axiom's Jax, Chief Meteorologist Mike Burrish for 104.5 WOKV.
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6: This government's not that bright, and they need our...
7: News. I'm Sue Guzman. Officials in Venezuela rushing to find survivors after two major earthquakes left at least 235 dead and injured 4,300. Thousands of others are missing still.
8: And rescue crews are racing against time, searching through mountains of rubble as powerful aftershocks threaten to bring down even more structures. And teams are also battling landslides while pulling survivors from the debris.
7: Fox Weather's Katie Byrne. President Trump hosting a garden club dinner for American farmers Thursday night, saying his energy policy is helping to lift struggling U.S. farmers.
9: I ended the electric vehicle mandate, which would have gutted the ethanol industry forever. And I saved your ethanol industry, and I think everyone knows that.
7: The president signing an executive order to...
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18: As the rain ends, skies clear overnight. Temperatures in the low to mid-70s, a 7 on the WOKV weather meter. Your Friday will be partly cloudy, hot and humid, with a few afternoon and evening storms, highs in the mid-90s. From the First Alert Weather Center, I'm Action News Jacks Chief Meteorologist Mike Burrish for 104.5 WOKV.
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9: To find victims. I'm Sue Guzman, Fox News. Venezuela's health minister now says at least 235 people are dead, 4,300 injured in a pair of catastrophic earthquakes that rocked its capital city. The latest from Fox's Christina Coleman.
10: The death toll is expected to rise. This tragedy spurring international support from multiple countries, including our own. The U.S. military announced that it's surging forces in this region to assist in earthquake relief efforts, which include sending several ships and a C-130 and C-17 to the area to help U.S. government personnel and search and rescue teams get around during this operation. And again, just a desperate race against the clock to find those survivors.
9: The ceasefire in the Middle East appears to be on shaky ground after Iran fired on a cargo ship yesterday, and Israel says it killed several Hezbollah terrorists. More from Fox's Chandley Painter.
11: First, U.S. officials confirm an Iranian drone attacked a Singapore-flagged cargo ship as it tried to cross the Strait of Hormuz, testing the state of the peace talks with the U.S. The Secretary of State focusing on the ships that are safely traveling through the vital waterway, and now the Wall Street Journal reports the regime hopes to make $40 billion a year by charging for security, safety, and environmental services in the strait. Meantime, Israel says it took out 6 Hezbollah terrorists in 2 separate attacks when they posed a threat to IDF soldiers in their security zone in southern Lebanon, the IDF promising to continue to operate to remove immediate threats.
9: Strait of Hormuz was closed for a time Thursday. President Trump says the strait has since reopened to ship traffic. And a top official at the National Park Service says a liner along the bottom of the Lincoln Memorial reflecting pool was cut with a sharp knife or razor this month, causing damage to the foam sealant install. A police report says about 70% of its fence post tops were thrown into the pool. 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
24: As the rain ends, skies clear overnight. Temperatures in the low to mid-70s, a 7 on the WOKV weather meter. Your Friday will be partly cloudy, hot and humid, with a few afternoon and evening storms, highs in the mid-90s. From the First Alert Weather Center, I'm Action News Jax, Chief Meteorologist Mike Burrish, for 104.5 WOKV.
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7: Fox News, I'm Ted Linder. At least 235 people have died after two powerful earthquakes strike Venezuela.
8: More than 1,000 others are hurt and many remain missing. Officials fear hundreds may still be trapped under collapsed buildings, and rescue crews are racing against time.
7: It's Fox's Katie Byrne, the U.S. pledging to provide assistance to Venezuela. The evacuation of ships from the Strait of Hormuz halted for a time Thursday by a U.N. agency after the British military reported a Singapore vessel was hit by a projectile off the coast of Oman.
9: U.S. officials confirmed the IRGC attacked a Singapore-flagged cargo ship with a drone as it tried to cross the Strait of Hormuz today.
7: Fox's Aisha Hazmi, President Trump saying the strait has since reopened. And a 74-year-old Florida man became the oldest person to be executed in the state. Dusty Ray Spencer convicted of fatally stabbing.
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15: As the rain ends, skies clear overnight. Temperatures in the low to mid-70s, a 7 on the WOKV weather meter. Your Friday will be partly cloudy, hot and humid, with a few afternoon and evening storms, highs in the mid-90s. From the First Alert Weather Center, I'm Action News Jax, Chief Meteorologist Mike Burrish, for 104.5 WOKV.
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10: Good morning, Jacksonville. It is 5 o'clock. I'm Benjamin Fridkiss. A St. Johns County contractor has been arrested and charged with grand theft and scheme to defraud. The sheriff's office says Michael Trail took nearly $19,000 from clients for cabinetry work he never finished. Trail of M&M Cabinets of North Florida Incorporated was arrested by the Lafayette County Sheriff's Office. The investigation began in April when St. Johns deputies were alerted about a potential scheme to defraud a family. Deputies are asking anyone who hired or paid Trail for contracting work to call the sheriff's office. A former volunteer youth pastor in Palatka has been arrested for soliciting a child for sexual acts. The arrest comes 3 months after an incident involving him and a vigilante group went viral.
11: So what do you mean, what is involved? You're talking to an underage girl talking about sexual marriage.
10: The group, 17-2, says Caleb Roberts met up with them thinking he was meeting with a 14-year-old girl. Roberts is charged with traveling to meet a minor. Among other counts, he was released on bond. Jacksonville's Office of Inspector General issues findings and recommendations on JEA additional capacity fees.
12: It determined that JEA failed to collect capacity fees from large commercial customers for years. It also cited system failures, missing records, and poor oversight.
10: Action News Jax's Danica Hughes reports initial capacity fees are one-time upfront payments required before a water meter is installed and utility service begins. WOKV previously reported JEA may have failed to collect up to $25 million in fees dating back to 2003. And slamming the brakes, Governor DeSantis has vetoed a bill that would have enacted new rules and regulations for e-bikes.
13: The governor cited concerns about how it would be enforced and the potential for additional surveillance from local governments.
10: Jake Stofan reports the bill would have established a 10-mile-per-hour speed limit for e-bikes and other micro-mobility devices within 50 feet of a pedestrian, required e-bike riders to yield to people on foot, and more. WOKV News Time is 5:02.
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15: Now, the WOKV First Alert Forecast. hot today under partly sunny skies, a 7 on the WDOKV weather meter. We will see widely scattered afternoon thunderstorms develop again, spreading from southwest to northeast through the afternoon and evening. Highs today in the mid-90s, dropping to the mid-70s tonight as skies become partly cloudy overnight. And a hot and humid weekend. It'll be partly sunny. There'll be an isolated afternoon storm each day, but they'll be very hit and miss, and there'll be plenty of dry hours. Highs tomorrow and Sunday will reach the mid to upper 90s. Feel-like temperatures, 103 to 107. And then Monday, increasing afternoon showers and storms. Highs in the low to mid-90s, and then we turn just a little bit cooler by Tuesday. Partly sunny skies, still a few showers and thunderstorms, but high temperatures in the upper 80s. With your first weather forecast, I'm Chief Meteorologist Mike Burrish. Join me today beginning at 5 p.m. on CBS 47 and Fox 30 Action News Jax.
16: First alert traffic from the Strata Air Conditioning and Heating Traffic Center.
17: No delays to report as you make your way into the downtown corridor this morning. Looking good along the Beltway, the interstates, and across the bridges. From the WOKV Traffic Center, I'm Scott Young.
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10: Good morning. 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I'm Benjamin Fridkiss. Europe remains in a massive heat wave with many people without air conditioning or other climate control in their homes. Jonathan Savage joined us yesterday with more.
19: We are in the 90s here in London today and then tomorrow, pushing 100, across 100 tomorrow. And we're not used to it in June. We've had the hottest June day ever in the United Kingdom. France has had its hottest day ever recorded for any month in any year this week. And the problem is, while temperatures of over 100 degrees are common in parts of the United States, Asia, and the Middle East, here in Europe, they have been relatively unusual. And as a result, there's not much air conditioning. Public infrastructure is all about keeping heat in the winter rather than letting it out in the summer. So we're hearing about schools, hospitals, transport networks, all struggling to cope, and people are suffering health-wise, too.
20: I saw, the health ministry in Spain warned of a high death toll. Maybe as many as 200 have died just since Sunday.
19: Yeah, and we know that 40 people have died simply by drowning since last week, all trying to cool off during the heat wave, going into rivers, lakes, and canals where they're either not allowed to swim or swimming's unsupervised, or they simply overestimated their own abilities, including children, a 13-year-old girl drowning in the River Seine, a 6-year-old child at a beach near Bordeaux, multiple drowning deaths in Germany too, and hospitals are reporting increasing admissions linked to dehydration, heat exhaustion, and heat stroke.
20: Yeah, what other steps are being taken? Cooling centers or ways to cool down and not be threatened with drowning? What else is being done in the communities?
19: Yeah, that's right. We have cities and towns who are trying to set up cooling centers in libraries, in shopping malls, even free cinema tickets in some parts of Europe in order to help cope with the heat. These are places people can just come sit down. They can have a water. They can drink some water. They can use bathrooms. And these places are, in many cases, open to pets as well, who are suffering in the heat. They don't get respite at home because of the lack of air conditioning, as I said. So there's places that they can go, not obliged to buy anything as they normally would in a shop, and can simply get a bit of respite.
10: We continue our conversation with Jonathan Savage following the defeat of Scotland at the hands of Brazil.
19: We made some mistakes, and you've got to be perfect when you're playing Brazil. They were far from perfect. Never mind, there's always 28 years later.
21: There was one really great save. Is it Angus? I don't remember, but somebody made a really great
19: Angus
21: save.
19: Gunn.
21: Okay.
19: Yeah.
21: I watched.
19: Yeah, Angus Gunn made a good save.
21: A little piece of it. I said, I have to do this for Jonathan. So.
22: Now, wait a minute, Jonathan. Isn't there still a chance for them to advance into the round of 32?
19: There's still a very small chance. It needs a number of results in other groups to go our way to make us one of the best third placed teams in the group stage. But I think that some of those results are a little bit unlikely. So, we're preparing for disappointment. But I know that the team is staying in Charlotte until it's mathematically impossible for them to go any further. But I know that they are all expected to come home pretty soon.
21: We hope that they enjoy their time in Charlotte. So much else happening right now. What is happening in latest update with the Middle East?
19: Yeah, so much happening, as you're saying. We were hearing today from Marco Rubio, the Secretary of State. Now, he has been on a trip around allies in the Middle East. These are countries who were badly affected by the war. They were badly affected by the closure of the Strait of Hormuz. And, of course, Iran was firing missiles and drones at them because they were allied to the United States. He has been talking to them about the proposed peace deal. He has been reassuring them that there won't be any tolls in the Strait of Hormuz. And he has reportedly been talking to them about their concerns that Iran might be getting off too lightly with this peace deal. So he's been on a diplomatic mission in three countries in the last few days as the negotiations continue in Switzerland to try and get a permanent peace deal over the line.
21: And what is the latest with Keir Starmer? Anything between him and the Blanchard, I think his name. No, it's not Blanchard. Who is the person who's replacing him?
19: Andy Burnham is the favorite to replace him. Yeah. So at the moment, we're in a position where we're just waiting to see whether anybody wants to challenge Andy Burnham. Anyone thinks that they could do a good job as prime minister and whether they could get enough support to beat him in a vote inside the Labour Party. But as things stand, it doesn't seem that way at all. There was someone who resigned from Keir Starmer's government saying they wanted to stand in a vote. Well, I think they see that they can't beat Andy Burnham. And someone else who's an ally of Keir Starmer who said that Andy Burnham's positions should be tested in the heat of a debate. Well, he decided actually he's not going to stand against him either. It looks like the focus now is on an orderly transition, but there will be people who are concerned that Andy Burnham, a man not part of national politics for some time, is coming in, he's about to be prime minister, and nobody really knows what he's going to do.
21: And you mentioned the heat of the debate. I have to mention the heat that you all are feeling there in Europe right now, a massive heat wave affecting everyone. And not unlike the United States, where many places have air conditioning, most of the buildings there, I don't know if it's most, but many of the buildings there, especially historic buildings where there are lots of people, don't have air conditioning.
19: Yeah, in offices, people are mostly fine in their workplaces, but at homes, whereas in the US, about 90% of homes have air conditioning. In the UK, it's about 7%. Even in hot countries like Italy and Spain, it's closer to 50%. In France, where air conditioning rates are about 20%, they just had their hottest day ever. They're in Paris hitting 106 degrees yesterday. The mayor of Paris has told people there to slow down. He says that the people not at risk right now are not the ones you would think, the most vulnerable, because they're being closely monitored and well-informed. But people between 50 and 70, generally in good health, who are trying to go about their business as usual, he's telling them they need to protect themselves.
21: And, you know, I'm going to say that that is the reason why Scotland did not so well last night, because it was in Miami. It was a really muggy night, and they're just not used to that.
19: And we melted, basically.
21: Yeah, basically melted.
19: I think that's a generous interpretation. I'm not sure that the temperature would have made a difference, even if they played it in Glasgow in winter. I think that we would not have managed to get past that.
21: Oh my, you're brutal. You're brutal, Jonathan. I'm trying to give you an out here.
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5: A 7 on the WOKV weather meter, partly sunny and hot today. Widely scattered afternoon and evening thunderstorms, but where they occur, locally very heavy. Highs today in the mid-90s, dropping to the mid-70s tonight. And your weekend will be hot and humid under partly sunny skies with only isolated afternoon thunderstorms as temperatures reach the mid-90s, feel like temperatures well above 100 degrees. 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
7: No delays to report as you make your way into the downtown corridor this morning. Looking good along the Beltway, the interstates, and across the bridges. From the WOKV Traffic Center, I'm Scott Young.
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9: 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More details coming in about the Jacksonville City Council President's big favor texts. Newly released documents reveal that some texts were connected to a Nassau County land deal. Jasmine Butler reports.
10: Two sets of documents handed over to Action News Jax that shows emails and texts from Jacksonville Council President Kevin Carrico. It's a part of a state attorney's office investigation into his big favor text trying to get his Boys and Girls Club boss put on the JEA board. Action News Jax first showed you this redacted message from Carrico on June 9th. It says, quote, "Guess it's time they get a new board member to show them who's boss. You ready to play the game?" City Council Attorney Jason Teal told us it was redacted because of personal information and done so by Carrico. The exact same documents we requested from the state attorney's office shows the other half of that text unredacted. The thread starts with a message to Carrico reading, "Good evening, any word on Nassau for Nassau?" His response says, quote, "No love. First they said no to giving it away because of fear of the board. Now they say not interested in selling either because of future growth in Nassau County." Action News Jax told you in May about a second SAO subpoena for communications about JEA-owned land in Nassau County. Internal documents given to Action News Jax shows the Boys and Girls Club of Nassau County Foundation, where Paul Martinez, Carrico's boss, was president, approaching JEA as early as 2022 about either donating the land or leasing it for a nominal fee to build a teen club facility. Sources familiar with the discussions told Action News Jax the proposed nominal fee would have been just $1 per year. I asked Teal why the beginning portion of this text was redacted. He told me, in part, quote, "The first part of the text was his private conversation with his boss at the Boys and Girls Club about a project in Nassau County that their private organization was involved with. He was not engaged in that portion of the conversation as the city council president, but as a private employee of Boys and Girls Club," end quote. He goes on to say, however, it switched once it crossed into the council's president ability to introduce legislation for an appointment to the JEA board, end quote.
9: A woman arrested for hitting her son during an Instacart delivery has now been ordered to cut all contact with him after being released from jail. Madison Foglio with more.
11: The St. Johns County Sheriff's Office arrested 36-year-old Kaya Lowry for child abuse after she was caught on video hitting and cursing at her 6-year-old son while completing an Instacart delivery. This Ring camera video, which ultimately went viral, shows the moment the boy dropped the case of water. Lowry quickly

0: goes after him and hits him in the face. New details from the arrest report show the case of water weighed 26 pounds and the boy weighed just under 50 pounds. The report also says that Lowry called her behavior, quote unquote, an overstimulated moment and apologized for her violent reaction towards her son.
1: This case will go in two different directions, but both things can happen at the same time, a criminal case as well as the Department of Children and Families investigation.
0: Michelle Suskauer is a criminal defense attorney and the former president of the Florida Bar. She says it will be up to the state attorney's office to decide if they want to pursue a criminal conviction against Lowry in court, but she does believe DCF will also continue to investigate.
1: The likelihood is great that there is a Department of Children and Families investigation to see if this is a parent who is safe to be around this child.
2: This is House Call for Health. A warning about abusing a common over-the-counter medication. America's Poison Centers, representing more than 50 poison centers across the country, says there's been a concerning rise in cases of diphenhydramine abuse among teens ages 13 to 19. That's the drug commonly found in some sleep and allergy medicines like ZQL and Benadryl. The advisory says taking diphenhydramine in large amounts can affect the heart and brain and also lead to life-threatening effects. The advisory suggests talking with teens about misusing drugs and to be aware of social media trends or challenges that may encourage unsafe use of medications. For more health news, go to foxnewshealth.com. House Call for Health. I'm Lisa Brady, Fox News.
3: It's June 26th, and this is your Fox Daily Snapshot. Today is World Refrigeration Day, billed as the coolest day of the year, first launched on this day in 2019. The goal, to raise the profile of the refrigeration, air conditioning, and the heat pump sector, and the role it plays in our everyday lives. Also on this day in 2015, a landmark decision by the U.S. Supreme Court legalizes same-sex marriage. The court rules that same-sex marriages cannot be banned in the United States, and all same-sex marriages must be recognized nationwide, granting same-sex couples equal rights to heterosexual couples under the law. Designer Liz Claiborne died at the age of 78. Her company was the first founded by a woman to enter the rankings of the Fortune 500. In 1990, it was the largest women's apparel maker in the country with $1.4 billion in sales. I'm CJ Papa. That's your Fox Daily Snapshot.
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15: A 7 on the WOKV weather meter, partly sunny and hot today. Widely scattered afternoon and evening thunderstorms, but where they occur, locally very heavy. Highs today in the mid-90s, dropping to the mid-70s tonight. And your weekend will be hot and humid under partly sunny skies with only isolated afternoon thunderstorms as temperatures reach the mid-90s, feel like temperatures well above 100 degrees. With your First Alert Forecast, I'm Action News Jack's Chief Meteorologist Mike Burrish for 104.5 WOKV.
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16: No delays to report as you make your way into the downtown corridor this morning. Looking good along the Beltway, the interstates, and across the bridges. From the WOKV Traffic Center, I'm Scott Young.
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8: For the first time since COVID, Dreams Come True is rolling out the red carpet this Saturday.
17: Dream Day is an absolutely magical day.
8: 36 dreamers from age 3 to 15 received a golden ticket, Willy Wonka style.
17: They each got to come in. They had no idea why they were there.
8: Anna Valente is executive director at Dreams Come True and tells me Dream Day had to be disrupted by COVID and never quite recovered until this year. In partnership with PRI Productions, they put out all the stops and all of its creativity into this one event. So any child with a life-threatening medical condition who lives or is treated in the 7-county Northeast Florida area qualifies for a dream. And Valen says dreamers have all kinds of challenges.
17: We've got several kids who are oncology patients. Seth, he's our 15-year-old. He has battled 2 brain tumors. and one. We have some twins who they each have spina bifida, and they'll be out there.
8: Kids received costumes with their favorite characters along with that golden ticket.
17: Princesses to superheroes. Batman will be there.
8: They'll drive up in specially themed vehicles, walk the red carpet, hear their names, and enjoy an overall magical experience.
17: We've got the crew from Wicked. I mean, just you name it, they're there.
8: She thanks all the partners that have donated time and talent to create this one-of-a-kind event Saturday that the kids, and surely their parents, won't soon forget.
18: I hope you'll join the hundreds of thousands of people who choose confidence over uncertainty. 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
21: Good morning, Jacksonville. It is 5:30. New from the overnight hours, a man is recovering from a gunshot wound following a fight in Jacksonville's Newtown. Police were called around 7:30 last night to Wendell and Tyler Street, where they found a man in his mid-30s had been shot in the abdomen. His injuries are considered non-life-threatening. Police say the victim was involved in a physical altercation with another person when someone inside a white Dodge Charger fired multiple shots. JSO says it appears to be an isolated incident and its search for the suspect continues. A long-awaited reopening of the Jacksonville Fire Museum is on hold again. Engineers found major structural problems inside the building. Action News Jax's Ben Becker reports significant repairs are still needed despite having already spent millions of dollars.
22: The city spent $3.4 million on wheeling it to the shipyard's west area. It was to create a museum destination along with the Orlick and future MOSH. But instead, the Fire Museum appears destined to sit empty. I obtained the structural engineering assessment of the museum that was done in March. That review? Deteriorated floor joists, rotten wood, termites, and improperly installed reinforcements. The building, formerly Fire Station 3, is 124 years old and is listed on the National Register of Historic Places and has also been designated an official landmark of the city of Jacksonville. It's been closed for repairs and renovations since 2015, but it's been a decade of decline. The museum's collection now stuck in climate-controlled storage, costing taxpayers more than $26,000 so far this year. Annual storage costs are range from roughly $60,000 to more than $71,000 from 2023 to 2025.
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15: Hot today under partly sunny skies, a 7 on the WOKV weather meter. We will see widely scattered afternoon thunderstorms develop again, spreading from southwest to northeast through the afternoon and evening. Highs today in the mid-90s, dropping to the mid-70s tonight as skies become partly cloudy overnight. And a hot and humid weekend. It'll be partly sunny. There'll be an isolated afternoon storm each day, but they'll be very hit and miss, and there'll be plenty of dry hours. Highs tomorrow and Sunday will reach the mid to upper 90s. Feel-like temperatures, 103 to 107. And then Monday, increasing afternoon showers and storms. Highs in the low to mid-90s, and then we turn just a little bit cooler by Tuesday. Partly sunny skies, still a few showers and thunderstorms, but high temperatures in the upper 80s. With your First Alert Forecast, I'm Chief Meteorologist Mike Burrish. 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
4: First Alert Traffic from the Strata Air Conditioning and Heating Traffic Center.
16: No delays to report as you make your way into the downtown corridor this morning. Looking good along the Beltway, the interstates, and across the bridges. From the WOKV Traffic Center, I'm Scott Young.
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21: 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I'm Benjamin Fridkiss. Europe remains in a massive heat wave with many people without air conditioning or other climate control in their homes. Jonathan Savage joined us yesterday with more.
1: We are in the 90s here in London today and then tomorrow, pushing 100, across 100 tomorrow. And we're not used to it in June. We've had the hottest June day ever in the United Kingdom. France has had its hottest day ever recorded for any month in any year this week. And the problem is, while temperatures of over 100 degrees are common in parts of the United States, Asia, and the Middle East, here in Europe, they have been relatively unusual. And as a result, there's not much air conditioning. Public infrastructure is all about keeping heat in the winter rather than letting it out in the summer. So we're hearing about schools, hospitals, transport networks all struggling to cope, and people are suffering health-wise too.
8: I saw, the health ministry in Spain warned of a high death toll. Maybe as many as 200 have died just since Sunday.
1: Yeah, and we know that 40 people have died simply by drowning since last week, so all trying to cool off during the heat wave, going into rivers, lakes, and canals where they're either not allowed to swim or swimming's unsupervised, or they simply overestimated their own abilities, including children, a 13-year-old girl drowning in the River Seine, a 6-year-old child at a beach near Bordeaux. Multiple drowning deaths in Germany too, and with hospitals are reporting increasing admissions linked to dehydration, heat exhaustion, and heat stroke.
8: Yeah, what other steps are being taken? Cooling centers or ways to cool down and not be threatened with drowning? What else is being done in the communities?
1: Yeah, that's right. We have cities and towns who are trying to set up cooling centers in libraries, in shopping malls, even free cinema tickets in some parts of Europe in order to help cope with the heat. These are places people can just come sit down. They can have they can drink some water. They can use bathrooms. And these places are, in many cases, open to pets as well, who are suffering in the heat. They don't get respite at home because of the lack of air conditioning, as I said. So there's places that they can go, not obliged to buy anything as they normally would in a shop, and can simply get a bit of respite.
21: We continue our conversation with Jonathan Savage following the defeat of Scotland at the hands of Brazil.
1: We made some mistakes, and you've got to be perfect when you're playing Brazil. They were far from perfect. Never mind, there's always 28 years later.
3: There was one really great save. Is it Angus? I don't remember, but somebody made a really great
1: Angus
3: save.
1: Gunn.
3: Okay.
1: Yeah.
3: I watched.
1: Yeah, Angus Gunn made a good save.
3: A little piece of it. I said, I have to do this for Jonathan. So.
23: Now, wait a minute, Jonathan. Isn't there still a chance for them to advance into the round of 32?
1: There's still a very small chance. It needs a number of results in other groups to go our way to make us one of the best third-placed teams in the group stage. But I think that some of those results are a little bit unlikely. So, we're preparing for disappointment. But I know that the team is staying in Charlotte until it's mathematically impossible for them to go any further. But I know that they are all expected to come home pretty soon.
3: We hope that they enjoy their time in Charlotte. So much else happening right now. What is happening in latest update with the Middle East?
1: Yeah, so much happening, as you're saying. We were hearing today from Marco Rubio, the Secretary of State. Now, he has been on a trip around allies in the Middle East. These are countries who were badly affected by the war. They were badly affected by the closure of the Strait of Hormuz. And, of course, Iran was firing missiles and drones at them because they were allied to the United States. He has been talking to them about the proposed peace deal. He has been reassuring them that there won't be any tolls in the Strait of Hormuz. And he has reportedly been talking to them about their concerns that Iran might be getting off too lightly with this peace deal. So he's been on a diplomatic mission in three countries in the last few days as the negotiations continue in Switzerland to try and get a permanent peace deal over the line.
3: And what is the latest with Keir Starmer? Anything between him and the Blanchard, I think his name. No, it's not Blanchard. Who is the person who's replacing him?
1: Andy Burnham is the favorite to replace him. Yeah. So at the moment, we're in a position where we're just waiting to see whether anybody wants to challenge Andy Burnham. Anyone thinks that they could do a good job as Prime Minister, and whether they could get enough support to beat him in a vote inside the Labour Party. But as things stand, it doesn't seem that way at all. There was someone who resigned from Keir Starmer's government saying they wanted to stand in a vote. Well, I think they see that they can't beat Andy Burnham. And someone else who's an ally of Keir Starmer, who said that Andy Burnham's positions should be tested in the heat of a debate. Well, he decided actually he's not going to stand against him either. It looks like the focus now is on an orderly transition, but there will be people who are concerned that Andy Burnham, a man not part of national politics for some time, is coming in, he's about to be Prime Minister, and nobody really knows what he's going to do.
3: And you mentioned the heat of the debate. I have to mention the heat that you all are feeling there in Europe right now, a massive heat wave affecting everyone. And not unlike the United States, where many places have air conditioning, most of the buildings there, I don't know if it's most, but many of the buildings there, especially historic buildings where there are lots of people, don't have air conditioning.
1: Yeah, in offices, people are mostly fine in their workplaces, but at homes, whereas in the US, about 90% of homes have air conditioning. In the UK, it's about 7%. Even in hot countries like Italy and Spain, it's closer to 50%. In France, where air conditioning rates are about 20%, they've just had their hottest day ever. They're in Paris hitting 106 degrees yesterday. The mayor of Paris has told people there to slow down. He says that the people not at risk right now are not the ones you would think, the most vulnerable, because they're being closely monitored and well-informed. But people between 50 and 70, generally in good health, who are trying to go about their business as usual, he's telling them they need to protect themselves.
3: And, you know, I'm going to say that is the reason why Scotland did not so well last night, because it was in Miami. It was a really muggy night, and they're just not used to that.
1: And we melted, basically.
3: Yeah, basically melted.
1: I think that's a generous interpretation. I'm not sure that the temperature would have made a difference, even if they played it in Glasgow in winter. I think that we would not have managed to get past that.
3: Oh, my, you're brutal. You're brutal, Jonathan. I'm trying to give you an out here.
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15: A 7 on the WOKV Weather Meter. Partly sunny and hot today. Widely scattered afternoon and evening thunderstorms. But where they occur, locally very heavy. Highs today in the mid-90s, dropping to the mid-70s tonight. And your weekend will be hot and humid under partly sunny skies with only isolated afternoon thunderstorms as temperatures reach the mid-90s, feel like temperatures well above 100 degrees. With your First Alert Forecast, I'm Action News Jack's Chief Meteorologist Mike Burrish for 104.5 WOKV.
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16: No delays to report as you make your way into the downtown corridor this morning. Looking good along the Beltway, the interstates, and across the bridges. From the WOKV Traffic Center, I'm Scott Young.
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21: 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More details coming in about the Jacksonville City Council President's big favor texts. Newly released documents reveal that some texts were connected to a Nassau County land deal. Jasmine Butler reports.
18: Two sets of documents handed over to Action News Jax that shows emails and texts from Jacksonville Council President Kevin Carrico as a part of a state attorney's office investigation into his big favor text trying to get his Boys and Girls Club boss put on the JEA board. Action News Jax first showed you this redacted message from Carrico on June 9th. It says, quote, "Guess it's time they get a new board member to show them who's boss. You ready to play the game?" City Council Attorney Jason Teal told us it was redacted because of personal information and done so by Carrico. The exact same documents we requested from the state attorney's office shows the other half of that text unredacted. The thread starts with a message to Carrico reading, "Good evening, any word on Nassau for Nassau?" His response says, quote, "No love. First they said no to giving it away because of fear of the board. Now they say not interested in selling either because of future growth in Nassau County." Action News Jax told you in May about a second SAO subpoena for communications about JEA-owned land in Nassau County. Internal documents given to Action News Jax shows the Boys and Girls Club of Nassau County Foundation, where Paul Martinez, Carrico's boss, was president, approaching JEA as early as 2022 about either donating the land or leasing it for a nominal fee to build a teen club facility. Sources familiar with the discussions told Action News Jax the proposed nominal fee would have been just $1 per year. I asked Teal why the beginning portion of this text was redacted. He told me, in part, quote, "The first part of the text was his private conversation with his boss at the Boys and Girls Club about a project in Nassau County that their private organization was involved with. He was not engaged in that portion of the conversation as the city council president, but as a private employee of Boys and Girls Club," end quote. He goes on to say, however, it switched once it crossed into the council's president ability to introduce legislation for an appointment to the JEA board, end quote.
21: A woman arrested for hitting her son during an Instacart delivery has now been ordered to cut all contact with him after being released from jail. Madison Foglio with more.
26: The St. Johns County Sheriff's Office arrested 36-year-old Kaya Lowry for child abuse after she was caught on video hitting and cursing at her 6-year-old son while completing an Instacart delivery. This Ring camera video, which ultimately went viral, shows the moment the boy dropped the case of water. Lowry quickly goes after him and hits him in the face. New details from the arrest report show the case of water weighed 26 pounds and the boy weighed just under 50 pounds. The report also says that Lowry called her behavior, quote unquote, an overstimulated moment and apologized for her violent reaction towards her son.
28: This case will go in two different directions.
0: But both things can happen at the same time, a criminal case as well as the Department of Children and Families investigation.
26: Michelle Suskauer is a criminal defense attorney and the former president of the Florida Bar. She says it will be up to the state attorney's office to decide if they want to pursue a criminal conviction against Lowry in court. But she does believe DCF will also continue to investigate.
0: The likelihood is great that there is a Department of Children and Families investigation to see if this is a parent who is safe to be around this child.
2: This is House Call for Health, a warning about abusing a common over-the-counter medication. America's Poison Centers, representing more than 50 poison centers across the country, says there's been a concerning rise in cases of diphenhydramine abuse among teens ages 13 to 19. That's the drug commonly found in some sleep and allergy medicines like ZQL and Benadryl. The advisory says taking diphenhydramine in large amounts can affect the heart and brain and also lead to life-threatening effects. The advisory suggests talking with teens about misusing drugs and to be aware of social media trends or challenges that may encourage unsafe use of medications. For more health news, go to foxnewshealth.com. House Call for Health, I'm Lisa Brady, Fox News.
4: It's June 26th, and this is your Fox Deli Snapshot. Today is World Refrigeration Day, billed as the coolest day of the year. First launched on this day in 2019, the goal to raise the profile of the refrigeration, air conditioning, and the heat pump sector, and the role it plays in our everyday lives. Also on this day in 2015, a landmark decision by the U.S. Supreme Court legalizes same-sex marriage. The court rules that same-sex marriages cannot be banned in the United States, and all same-sex marriages must be recognized nationwide, granting same-sex couples equal rights to heterosexual couples under the law. Designer Liz Claiborne died at the age of 78. Her company was the first founded by a woman to enter the rankings of the Fortune 500. In 1990, it was the largest women's apparel maker.
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25: A 7 on the WOKV weather meter, partly sunny and hot today. Widely scattered afternoon and evening thunderstorms, but where they occur, locally very heavy. Highs today in the mid-90s, dropping to the mid-70s tonight. And your weekend will be hot and humid under partly sunny skies with only isolated afternoon thunderstorms as temperatures reach the mid-90s, feel like temperatures well above 100 degrees. With your First Alert Forecast, I'm Action News Jack's Chief Meteorologist Mike Burrish for 104.5 WOKV.
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16: No delays to report as you make your way into the downtown corridor this morning. Looking good along the Beltway, the interstates, and across the bridges. From the WOKV Traffic Center, I'm Scott Young.
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1: For the first time since COVID, Dreams Come True is rolling out the red carpet this Saturday.
29: Dream Day is an absolutely magical day.
1: 36 dreamers from age 3 to 15 received a golden ticket, Willy Wonka style.
29: They each got to come in. They had no idea why they were there.
1: Anna Valente is executive director at Dreams Come True and tells me Dream Day had to be disrupted by COVID and never quite recovered until this year. In partnership with PRI Productions, they put out all the stops and all of its creativity into this one event. So any child with a life-threatening medical condition who lives or is treated in the 7-county Northeast Florida area qualifies for a dream. And Valen says dreamers have all kinds of challenges.
29: We've got several kids who are oncology patients. Seth, he's our 15-year-old. He has battled 2 brain tumors. And one, we have some twins who they each have spina bifida and they'll be out there.
1: Kids received costumes with their favorite characters along with that golden ticket.
29: Princesses to superheroes, Batman will be there.
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29: We've got the crew from Wicked. I mean, just you name it, they're there.
1: She thanks all the partners that have donated time and talent to create this one-of-a-kind event Saturday that the kids and surely their parents won't soon forget.
27: Now, a Clark Howard Minute, presented by Holiday Inn Express and Suites, Jacksonville Town Center, where style meets modern convenience and genuine hospitality.
0: This is Clark Howard. More and more people are using ChatGPT or Claude or Gemini or another AI tool when they're shopping. Well, guess what? The con artists know that you're shopping that way too. And there's a big problem, Better Business Bureau has reported on it as well as others, with fake e-commerce sites. 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You pop in your credit card information or debit card information and all your stuff, and you just wait for the thing to arrive. And then it doesn't. Or they send you something other than what you were expecting. Be very wary of any recommendations of a shopping site that you don't check out other than just your chat bot tells you this is a great place.
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1: 6 o'clock, you've made it to the Friday edition of Jacksonville's Morning News. It's June 26th. We had some loud thunderstorms during the afternoon. Could see another round today, tracking a pretty hot weekend ahead as well. If we see greater coverage of rain and storms coming up, I'm Rich Jones. Three big things you need to know, brought to you by Tom Bush BMW. 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
1: Governor DeSantis announcing the closure of a notorious immigration center.
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25: I'm Action News Jack's Chief Meteorologist Mike Burrish, cranking the heat for the weekend in the WOKV First Alert forecast.
27: First Alert traffic from the Strata Air Conditioning and Heating Traffic Center.
1: No delays to report anywhere in the metro area. I-10 is running fully up to speed from Baldwin at Highway 301 all the way into downtown Jacksonville. JTB East out to the beaches and the Mayo Clinic is delay-free from Hodges to San Pablo. And the rest of the ride on JTB toward I-95 looks good as well. All of our bridges are open. Doesn't look like we see any construction issues as well. And only one delayed flight in or out of Jacksonville International Airport. No cancellations as of this hour. 602. Jacksonville's Morning News continues. Here's Benjamin Fridkus.
32: Filling in the missing context, newly released documents reveal text messages from City Council President Kevin Carrico regarding a JEA board seat. Action News Jax's Jasmine Butler reports the state attorney's office has released a full unredacted message.
33: This redacted message says, quote, guess it's time they get a new board member to show them who's boss. You ready to play the game? City Council attorney Jason Teal told us it was redacted because of personal information and done so by Carrico. The exact same documents we requested from the state attorney's office shows the other half of that text unredacted. The thread starts with a message to Carrico reading, "Good evening. Any word on Nassau for Nassau?" His response says, quote, "No love. First they said no to giving it away because of fear of the board. Now they say not interested in selling either because of future growth in Nassau County."
32: There is much more to this story in our digital coverage on the WOKV app. Carrico's personal attorney says they're confident that any investigation into this matter will reveal that Carrico committed no ethical, criminal, or other violation by inquiring into the availability of land for a neighboring nonprofit. Nearly 6 years later, a man arrested for an armed robbery at the St. Augustine outlets has been convicted. Matthew Gilchrist awaits sentencing for robbery with a firearm and possession of a firearm by a convicted felon. Police say a clerk was robbed at gunpoint by a man who posed as a customer. During the robbery, he made the victim go into the middle of the store and get on her knees. Prosecutors say Gilchrist was connected to another robbery in Jacksonville. A St. Johns County woman at the center of a viral video has been arrested.
2: Earlier this month, this video was posted online showing a woman hitting and screaming at her child while completing an Instacart delivery. Now, Kaya Lowry is charged with child abuse.
32: Action News Jax's Jake Stofan reports Lowry has since been released from jail but was ordered not to have contact with her son. A police report says Lowry called her behavior an overstimulated moment and apologized for her violent reaction toward her son. Covering St. John's County.
3: It stinks.
4: I think it's nasty. It kind of smells like fish sauce cooking in the sun.
32: Hundreds of dead fish washed ashore in Butler Beach near the Matanzas Avenue Beach entrance. One listener also reported them at the St. Augustine Beach Pier and Anastasia State Park, saying that it was terrible. We've reached out to Fish and Wildlife in St. Johns County to find out more about the dead fish. 1 million apartments in New York City are having their rent frozen for up to 2 years. The city's Rent Guidelines Board on Thursday voted to freeze rents for both 1 year and 2 year leases for New York's 1 million rent-regulated apartments. The board voted 7-1 in favor of the rent freeze, which was a campaign promise from Mayor Zoran Mamdani, who appointed 6 of the 9 board members. It started out well, but...
5: knocked out! It's in! It's another early goal! It's Austin Trusty's first career goal for the United States!
32: The U.S. men's national team took an early lead, but lost to Turkey 3-2 on a late goal.
5: Turkey!
32: The loss doesn't change much for Team USA. They will face Bosnia on July 1st. Taylor Swift and Travis Kelce appear to be planning an intimate wedding gathering before a big party. Michelle Polino reports.
7: Taylor Swift and Travis Kelce's wedding is shaping up to be a multi-day event. According to the New York Times, the couple will reportedly hold an intimate celebration at Madison Square Garden on July 2nd with an estimated 100 loved ones in attendance. The following day, Swift and the Kansas City Chiefs star will allegedly host roughly 1,000 guests at a larger party, potentially including onstage performances. Page Six also reports some of Kelce's Chiefs teammates have reservations at the Marriott Marquis in Midtown around the wedding date. Swift and Kelce have been together since the summer of 2023 and got engaged last August.
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8: After a lot of debate, California voters will ultimately get to weigh in on a billionaire's tax after all. A closer look at the implications coming up. Governor DeSantis announcing the closure of a notorious immigration center.
30: Alligator Alcatraz fulfilled the role that it was designed to serve.
8: By the way, how many people were deported through that center over the last year?
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25: Hot today under partly sunny skies, a 7 on the WOKV weather meter. We will see widely scattered afternoon thunderstorms develop again, spreading from southwest to northeast through the afternoon and evening. Highs today in the mid-90s, dropping to the mid-70s tonight as skies become partly cloudy overnight. And a hot and humid weekend. It'll be partly sunny. There'll be an isolated afternoon storm each day, but they'll be very hit and miss, and there'll be plenty of dry hours. Highs tomorrow and Sunday will reach the mid to upper 90s. Feel-like temperatures, 103 to 107. And then Monday, increasing afternoon showers and storms. Highs in the low to mid-90s, and then we turn just a little bit cooler by Tuesday. Partly sunny skies, still a few showers and thunderstorms, but high temperatures in the upper 80s. With your First Alert Forecast, I'm Chief Meteorologist Mike Burrish. 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
22: Our area bridges are looking pretty good this morning. If you're crossing over the Matthews, the Hart, the Acosta, or the Fuller Warren into downtown, as well as the Main Street, then if you're on the East Beltway southbound heading out of Ocean Way, you're enjoying a speed limit ride across the Dames Point Bridge. And even on the West Beltway southbound, as you cross the Buckman Bridge out of Orange Park and into Mandarin.
8: Good morning, Sherry, in the FDOT 511 Traffic Center, and it'll be a good morning on Monday. Another phase of the First Coast Expressway set to open in Clay County.
23: It starts at US 17 and stretches all the way down to Leonard C. Taylor Memorial Parkway, and that parkway is right next to the Shands Bridge.
8: FDOT's Jacob Pickering, who used to work here. The new road also contains a shared path for pedestrians and bicycle access. Final segments of the First Coast Expressway stretch into St. Johns County, connect I-95 near International Golf Parkway. Driving through there yesterday, they're doing a lot of clearing of the tree line right now along I-95. Those portions projected to open around 2030. 12 past 6 on this Friday edition of Jacksonville's Morning News. Benjamin Fritkus with more of today's top stories.
32: Governor Ron DeSantis has announced the closure of the immigration center known as Alligator Alcatraz.
30: I said from the beginning that this was an emergency solution that would be temporary.
32: DeSantis says about 21,000 people were deported through the center.
30: Alligator Alcatraz fulfilled the role that it was designed to serve.
32: Detainees reported issues like poor access to lawyers, unsanitary conditions, and insect infestations. A St. John's contractor has been arrested and charged with grand theft and scheme to defraud. The sheriff's office says Michael Trail took nearly $19,000 from clients for cabinetry work that he never finished. Trail of M&M Cabinets of North Florida Incorporated was arrested by the Lafayette County Sheriff's Office. The investigation began in April when St. John's deputies were alerted about a potential scheme to defraud a family. Deputies were asking anyone who hired or paid Trail for contracting work to call the sheriff's office. Florida has a new tool to locate missing children with autism spectrum disorder. Action News Jax's Tanika Hughes says it's similar to an Amber Alert.
1: Now we are going to have the Florida Spectrum Alert. Its purpose is to help quickly mobilize the community when a child with autism is missing and believed to be in danger. Now, just like other alerts, you will get information on your phone about the situation. It is set to launch on Wednesday.
32: The FDLE is offering a link to sign up to receive text or email alerts when a spectrum alert is activated. The Supreme Court hands President Trump two major immigration victories.
2: A high court ruling that the Trump administration can end deportation protections known as temporary protected status for Syrian and Haitian migrants and go back to limiting the number of people who can apply for asylum each day, a policy called metering.

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2: California voters will get to weigh in on a billionaire's tax after all. The story from Sue Guzman.
3: The billionaire's tax will be on the California ballot in November. The proposal was backed by a major California healthcare union and is a one-time 5% tax on people with a net worth of $1 billion or more. Union says the money's needed to offset looming federal healthcare cuts. Opponents say the tax will only drive out billionaires and companies and investors in the state. Governor Gavin Newsom was among those who opposed it, failed to reach a deal with the union supporting it to get it withdrawn. According to Forbes, California is home to more than 200 billionaires, the most of any state.
2: A funk singer falls ill on stage. Michelle Polino with details.
4: Lionel Richie had a rough start in Minnesota after having to cut short his concert and falling ill in front of a packed crowd. Richie, while performing Dancing on the Ceiling, started feeling dizzy and had to take a seat on the stage.
5: When you are feeling dizzy, sit your down.
4: A short time later, saxophonist Dino Soldo came out to let fans know Richie wasn't feeling well and would be unable to continue.
2: 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The opening bell rings this morning on Wall Street following a mixed day of trading. Shares of Apple fell Thursday after the tech giant raised prices on several signature products, including the MacBook Neo, MacBook Air, iMac, and iPad product lines. At the closing bell, the Dow Jones Industrial Average added 71 points to 51,920. The S&P 500 lost less than a point to 73.57, and the tech-heavy NASDAQ fell 118 points to 25.358. 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
7: A 7 on the WOKV weather meter, partly sunny and hot today. Widely scattered afternoon and evening thunderstorms, but where they occur, locally very heavy. Highs today in the mid-90s, dropping to the mid-70s tonight. And your weekend will be hot and humid under partly sunny skies with only isolated afternoon thunderstorms as temperatures reach the mid-90s, feel like temperatures well above 100 degrees. With your First Alert Forecast, I'm Action News Jack's Chief Meteorologist Mike Burrish for 104.5 WOKV.
6: First Alert traffic from the Strata Air Conditioning and Heating Traffic Center.
8: Still looking pretty good all around town. We're seeing more volume now on Butler eastbound in the right lane as you approach the San Pablo exit ramp, as well as 10 eastbound driving in from the west side. But 95 northbound drivers, you're enjoying a speed limit ride all the way in from St. Johns County and also in from the north side if you're on 95 southbound between Airport Road and the downtown merger.
9: Sherry in the FDOT 511 Traffic Center also spotting a new crash leaving downtown. This is on the Arlington Expressway eastbound just beyond the Martin Luther King Jr. Parkway. The right lane is blocked, so as you are approaching the Matthews Bridge, you may start to slow down. Not seeing a whole lot of volume in the area, but be prepared. Only one lane is available to you leaving downtown and headed over the Matthews Bridge. Long-awaited reopening of the Jacksonville Fire Museum on hold again at 6:18. Coming up next, the structural problems and how much taxpayers are on the hook for.
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10: Welcome back to Yeah, That's a Pepper Thing. 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
10: Some loud thunderstorms yesterday. Expect some showers and storms to produce some lightning strikes again today during the afternoon and early evening.
0: First Alert weekend forecast looking pretty hot as well. An updated look at weather and First Alert traffic just ahead. Leaving downtown, told you earlier, right lane is blocked, headed toward the Matthews Bridge eastbound toward Arlington. We'll certainly be following that developing story. Death toll continues to climb after back-to-back earthquakes in Venezuela.
11: Just a desperate race against the clock to find those survivors.
0: We've collaborated with a number of resources here in Jacksonville and Northeast Florida collection centers to aid the people of Venezuela. We've updated that now at WOKV.com and in our app under local news. At 6:23, more of today's top stories. Here's Benjamin Fritkus.
12: The Clay County Sheriff's Office helping teachers get stocked up with school supplies.
13: And they need your help. All you have to do is grab a few supplies while you're out shopping and drop it off at the Sheriff's Office main headquarters or the Middleburg or Orange Park substations.
12: That's Action News Jax's Jake Stofan reporting. A long-awaited reopening of the Jacksonville Fire Museum is on hold again as engineers found major structural problems inside the building. Action News Jax's Ben Becker reports significant repairs are still needed despite having already spent millions of dollars.
14: The city spent $3.4 million on wheeling it to the shipyard's west area. It was to create a museum destination along with the Orlick and future MOSH. But instead, the Fire Museum appears destined to sit empty. I obtained the structural engineering assessment of the museum that was done in March. That review? Deteriorated floor joists, rotten wood, termites, and improperly installed reinforcements. The building, formerly Fire Station 3, is 124 years old and is listed on the National Register of Historic Places and has also been designated an official landmark of the city of Jacksonville. It's been closed for repairs and renovations since 2015, but it's been a decade of decline. The museum's collection now stuck in climate-controlled storage, costing taxpayers more than $26,000 so far this year. Annual storage costs have ranged from roughly $60,000 to more than $71,000 from 2023 to 2025.
12: You can see the full investigation and the response from JFRD in our digital story in the WOKV app. A House subcommittee grilled Medicaid officials from California, Ohio, Minnesota, and New York on alleged health care fraud. Rich Edson was following.
13: Committee Chairman Brett Guthrie pressed New York's Medicaid director on why his office had yet to respond to a request for information about fraud enforcement that his office sent nearly 4 months ago. Republicans have accused Minnesota's leaders of ignoring rampant fraud. The head of Minnesota's Human Services Department denied those allegations and said in a submitted statement that the federal government is mischaracterizing information against Minnesota. Chairman Guthrie also accused California's Medicaid director of failing to provide requested audits related to fraud. The state's Medicaid director said there are ongoing investigations that would be impacted by the release of some of those audits.
12: The Trump administration is withholding millions in Medicaid funding for Minnesota. King Charles and Queen Camilla are moving out of Buckingham Palace. Jonathan Savage reports from London.
3: The announcement ends almost 200 years of Buckingham Palace being the official London residence of the British monarch. Queen Victoria made it her home in 1837, but it's no secret that her great-great-great-grandson, King Charles III, holds no affection for the place. He reportedly thinks it's not suitable for the modern world. In recent years, it's been under renovation, so the King and Queen have already been dining and sleeping at homes including nearby Clarence House. A spokesperson says Buckingham Palace will still be a buzzing hive of royal activity in every other way. There will also be more access for tourists.
12: WOKV News Time is 6:26.
0: Slamming on the brakes. Coming up next, why Governor DeSantis vetoed new rules and regulations for...
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0: At 6:30, thanks for checking out Jacksonville's Morning News. A mild, muggy start to what will end up being a dry morning rush, but a hot day with feels like temperatures 100 plus. When we anticipate storms to develop and how much hotter we get for this weekend, coming up in your five-day forecast. I'm Rich Jones. Three big things you need to know, brought to you by Tom Bush BMW. A dust-up on Capitol Hill over the president's immigration agenda.
24: Don't you point your finger at me. 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
26: 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It kind of smells like fish sauce cooking in the sun.
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10: From the Action News Jax First Alert Weather Center, I'm Chief Meteorologist Mike Burrish. When storms will be most widespread in the WOKV First Alert forecast.
9: First Alert traffic from the Strata Air Conditioning and Heating Traffic Center.
0: Leaving downtown as you're approaching the Matthews Bridge, right lane is blocked just ahead of the start of the bridge with a crash. It does not look like there's a whole lot of congestion there. It's right near Talleyrand Avenue. I'm not seeing much in the way of any major slowdowns. JTB East is starting to get into the morning rush hour, starting to slow down between Hodges and San Pablo. Familiar slowdown spot. I-10 East looks fine from the West Beltway and into downtown at this hour. Westbound, we do have this crash on the right shoulder at Hammond Boulevard. That does not look like it's causing any delays. And base traffic starting to pick up now on Roosevelt. Northbound especially heavy. 6:32, Jacksonville's Morning News continues. Here's Benjamin Fredkiss.
12: New from the overnight, a man is recovering from a gunshot wound following a fight in Jacksonville's Newtown. Police were called around 7:30 last night to Wendell and Tyler Street, where they found a man in his mid-30s had been shot in the abdomen. His injuries are considered non-life-threatening. Police say the victim was involved in a physical altercation with other people when someone inside a white Dodge Charger fired multiple shots. JSO says it appears to be an isolated incident and its search for the suspect continues. A man convicted of killing his wife has become the oldest person to be executed in modern Florida times. 74-year-old Dusty Ray Spencer received a lethal injection for the 1992 stabbing death of his wife, Karen. It was Florida's ninth execution this year. Another 74-year-old Florida inmate is set to be executed in July 14th for a woman's killing in 1982. Slamming the brakes, Governor DeSantis has vetoed a bill that would have enacted new rules and regulations for e-bikes.
13: The governor cited concerns about how it would be enforced and the potential for additional surveillance from local governments.
12: Action News Jax's Jake Stovan reports the bill would have established a 10-mile-per-hour speed limit for e-bikes and other micro-mobility devices within 50 feet of a pedestrian, required e-bike riders to yield to people on foot, and more. A former volunteer youth pastor in Palatka has been arrested for soliciting a child for sexual acts. The arrest comes 3 months after an incident involving him and a vigilante group went viral.
27: So what do you mean, what is it about? You're talking to an underage girl talking about sexual marriage.
12: The group, 17-2, says Caleb Roberts met up with them, thinking that he was meeting with a 14-year-old girl. Roberts is charged with traveling to meet a minor, among other counts. He was released on bond. Jacksonville's Office of Inspector General issues findings and recommendations on JEA additional capacity fees.
28: It determined that JEA failed to collect capacity fees from large commercial customers for years. It also cited system failures, missing records, and poor oversight.
12: Tanika Hughes reports initial capacity fees are one-time upfront payments required before a water meter is installed and utility service begins. WOKV previously reported JEA may have failed to collect up to $25 million in fees dating back to 2003. The ceasefire in the Middle East appears to be on shaky ground after Iran fired on a cargo ship. Chanley Painter reports Israel says it took out several Hezbollah terrorists.
28: U.S. officials confirm an Iranian drone attacked a Singapore-flagged cargo ship as it tried to cross the Strait of Hormuz, testing the state of the peace talks with the U.S. The Secretary of State focusing on the ships that are safely traveling through the vital waterway. And now the Wall Street Journal reports the regime hopes to make $40 billion a year by charging for security, safety, and environmental services in the Strait. Meantime, Israel says it took out six Hezbollah terrorists in two separate attacks when they posed a threat to IDF soldiers in their security zone in southern Lebanon, the IDF promising to continue to operate to remove immediate threats.
12: President Trump is urging a group of House Republicans to end a protest preventing legislation from moving forward. Jared Halpern reports from Washington.
2: Following an Oval Office meeting with House Speaker Mike Johnson, President Trump put out a message on social media telling Republicans to unify and stop voting down procedural motions. Several House conservatives are threatening to block any action in the House until the Republican-led Senate passes the Save America Act, the voter ID law. President Trump this week refused to sign a bipartisan housing affordability bill, saying he wanted the Save America Act done first. But the Speaker says that housing measure will now be transmitted to the White House. If the president takes no action in 10 days, it will automatically become law.
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12: First Coast Crime Stoppers is expanding its animal cruelty reporting and reward program into Nassau County. It provides an anonymous way to report abuse, neglect, and cruelty while offering the opportunity to receive a cash reward of up to $5,000 when information leads to an arrest. Crime Stoppers says it's had a successful partnership with Jacksonville's Animal Care and Protective Services. WOKV News Time is 6:36.
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18: Hot today under partly sunny skies, a 7 on the WOKV weather meter. We will see widely scattered afternoon thunderstorms develop again, spreading from southwest to northeast through the afternoon and evening. Highs today in the mid-90s, dropping to the mid-70s tonight as skies become partly cloudy overnight. And a hot and humid weekend. It'll be partly sunny. There'll be an isolated afternoon storm each day, but they'll be very hit and miss, and there'll be plenty of dry hours. Highs tomorrow and Sunday will reach the mid to upper 90s. Feel-like temperatures, 103 to 107. And then Monday, increasing afternoon showers and storms. Highs in the low to mid-90s, and then we turn just a little bit cooler by Tuesday. Partly sunny skies, still a few showers and thunderstorms, but high temperatures in the upper 80s. With your First Alert Forecast, I'm Chief Meteorologist Mike Burrish. 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
19: First Alert Traffic from the Strata Air Conditioning and Heating Traffic Center.
20: Lays getting past a right shoulder crash, 10 westbound at Hammond, but you are slow on the eastbound side heading into downtown. And you're also slow heading out of downtown on the Arlington Expressway eastbound because of a right lane crash before the start of the Matthews Bridge. And we're seeing your usual delays, Butler eastbound approaching San Pablo. Also, we are seeing delays just beyond that as you cross the Intracoastal Waterway heading out to the beaches. We have reports of a crash in that area.
0: And Sherry in the FTOT 511 Traffic Center is going to keep us up to date on that and other slowdowns. Throughout the morning, 641, and a lot of freedom happening these next few weeks approaching America 250. Tonight, WOKV is excited to be part of the Freedom Fest presented by Budweiser, returning to Naval Station Mayport. The festivities begin at 4 o'clock. A lot of stuff happening. You have to have base access in order to attend that event. Next Friday, we encourage you to join us at Friendship Fountain on the South Bank as Jacksonville and the city's Military and Veterans Affairs Department partner for a Celebrate America's 250 event starting at 5 o'clock is when our live broadcast will begin from Friendship Fountain, brought to you by Madden Advisory Services. Totally free to attend, patriotic light show, food trucks, live music, and the first 1,000 people get an apple pie for free. That's freedom. 642, more of today's top stories. Here's Benjamin Fritkus.
12: If you are planning to attend the 4th of July celebration in St. Augustine, you should be aware of a change. Fireworks over the Matanzas will start at 9 p.m. That's 30 minutes earlier than years past. Also, downtown road closures will begin at 7:30 p.m. and the Bridge of Lions will be closed to all car and boat traffic immediately following the 7:30 bridge opening. A new citywide initiative is aimed at making childcare more affordable. It's called River City Care, and it follows a month-long study that found Jacksonville families are paying between $1,000 and more than $2,400 per month per child.
21: Many are making impossible choices between childcare, housing, transportation, groceries, and healthcare. And this is not just a low-income problem.
12: 64% of Florida parents of young children reported missing work or school because of childcare disruptions. And 15% reported leaving a job altogether because of child care issues. Local basketball player LeJay Jones is on his way to the NBA.
13: The 6'7" small forward is known for his defensive versatility and physical style of play. He was born in Jacksonville, where he built a standout high school career at Fletcher High School, then went on to play for Florida State.
12: That's Action News Jax's Jake Stofan reporting. Apple tech is getting pricier, Evan Brown reports.
23: It's never been a cheap investment to own Apple gear. Apple's devoted fans have always rationalized the higher price tag by arguing everything from its aesthetic style to security and reliability. But now Apple says prices of MacBooks and iPad tablets are slated to go up even more, and even that newer lower-cost MacBook Neo will see its retail price jump $100. Apple blames the price increases on increased costs for semiconductors, as the AI and data center industry is putting a hefty demand on what is currently capable to be manufactured.
12: WOKV News Time is 6:44.
0: One encouraging sign of good news leaving downtown, that earlier crash approaching the Matthews Bridge is clear. Unfortunately, getting out to the beach is heavy and slow. We've got a crash on the Intracoastal before South Beach Parkway, JTB eastbound, and the left lane is blocked. You're backed up to nearly San Pablo already. I want to consider Beach Boulevard as an alternate. That's running fully up to speed. A dust-up on Capitol Hill over the president's immigration agenda.
2: Don't you point your finger at me. I will point my finger.
0: The blame game over crammed detention facilities and more. Next.
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4: Some mid to late afternoon showers and thunderstorms developing between 3 and 6 p.m.
0: Yeah, be prepared for some delays getting home or maybe headed out to date night or some of the other events that are happening. 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Here's Benjamin Fridkus.
12: Jacksonville man Stephen Dodson will spend the rest of his life behind bars without possibility of parole. He pleaded guilty to shooting and killing a two-year-old boy in March.
5: Jacksonville police said that he shot Amari Robinson while his mom was holding him. Dodson originally pleaded not guilty to multiple charges, including murder.
12: That's Action News Jax's Chandler Morgan reporting.
2: Don't you point your finger at me. Don't
6: I
2: be
6: will
2: a hypocrite.
6: Point my finger
2: Don't you
6: at
2: be a hypocrite
6: you.
2: Then you be as you should be as upset about the 450,000 kids
6: upset.
2: That were lost.
12: Secretary of Homeland Security Mark Wayne Mullen sparred with members of the House Appropriations Committee as he defended the Trump administration's immigration agenda. Mark Meredith in Washington reports.
7: Homeland Security Secretary Mark Wayne Mullen's Capitol Hill appearance quickly went from cordial to chaotic. Mullen blasted Democrats and the Biden administration over their border policies, saying they created problems that continue today, including child sex trafficking. Democrats say it's the Trump administration creating chaos nationwide amid increased immigration enforcement and what they say is a lack of oversight of detention facilities. Mullen maintains DHS detention facilities are safe, but admits this year's 76-day partial government shutdown impacted agency efforts.
12: Neighbors are digging through the rubble in Venezuela to search for loved ones after two deadly earthquakes. Christina Coleman reports.
8: The death toll is expected to rise. This tragedy spurring international support from multiple countries, including our own. The U.S. military announced that it's surging forces in this region to assist in earthquake relief efforts, which include sending several ships and a C-130 and C-17 to the area to help U.S. government personnel and search and rescue teams get around during this operation.
12: The official death toll rose to around 235 late Thursday, with at least 4,300 people injured. WOKV News time is 6:51.
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18: A 7 on the WOKV weather meter, partly sunny and hot today. Widely scattered afternoon and evening thunderstorms, but where they occur, locally very heavy. Highs today in the mid-90s, dropping to the mid-70s tonight. And your weekend will be hot and humid under partly sunny skies with only isolated afternoon thunderstorms as temperatures reach the mid-90s, feel like temperatures well above 100 degrees. With your First Alert Forecast, I'm Action News Jax, Chief Meteorologist Mike Burrish for 104.5 WOKV.
16: First Alert traffic from the Strata Air Conditioning and Heating Traffic Center.
20: Looks like the crash heading out of downtown Arlington Expressway eastbound before the Matthews Bridge has cleared, so those delays hopefully will start to thin out. You do have a right shoulder crash to watch out for, 10 westbound at Hammond. And on the opposite side, 10 eastbound, there's a broken down vehicle partially blocking the on-ramp from Hammond to I-10. Then closer to downtown, be prepared to slow between Lane and Roosevelt. But the biggest delays we're seeing right now are on Butler eastbound. Of course, you're slow in the right lane before San Pablo, but also there's a crash at the end of the Intracoastal Bridge blocking the left lane.
0: And alongside Sherry in the FDOT 511 Traffic Center, I'm seeing a green ride on Beach Boulevard. If you want to use that as an alternate to those JTB delays, might save you a little bit of time. Jacksonville's Morning News continues, and all new at 7 o'clock, consumer warrior Clark Howard with a warning about e-commerce scams, why he says you can't rely on just AI recommendations or lowest prices. All new in less than...
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12: WOKV News Time, 6:56. Another phase of the First Coast Expressway is set to open on Monday in Clay County.
31: It starts at US 17 and stretches all the way down to Leonard C. Taylor Memorial Parkway. And that parkway is right next to the Shands Bridge.
12: The new road also contains a shared path for pedestrians and bicycle access. The final segments of the First Coast Expressway stretch into St. John's County, connecting to I-95 near International Golf Parkway. Those portions are projected to open around 2030. An afternoon of barbecue and music to support local veterans. Today, Jacksonville's Five-Star Veterans Center hosts a pre-4th of July benefit.
32: The big thing is to attract as many people out here to gain interest in the center and to encourage people to get involved in helping us make a difference with our veterans and donating either your time or especially your funds to help keep us open throughout the rest of the year.
12: CEO John Baer says they're facing a serious funding gap given the loss of state funding. The event runs from noon through 7 p.m. at their Arlington offices, and the barbecue plate is just $15. The Department of Education says that there will be discounts for borrowers.
33: The agency says borrowers who are on auto pay can get a 1% interest rate reduction starting July 1st of this year. That goes in through June 30th of 2028.
12: Jake Stofan reports you do need to enroll by September 30th in order to get the benefit. Celebrations marking America's 250th birthday continue in Washington, D.C. Tawny J. Powers has details.
34: Vanilla Ice is set to perform for crowds this evening at the Great American State Fair on the National Mall, which stretches from the U.S. Capitol to the Washington Monument. Multiple stages will feature other artists and performances during the fair, including Flo Rida, actor Dean Cain with a taping of his podcast, as well as military groups, including the U.S. Coast Guard Brass Quintet, the Marines Drum and Bugle Corps, and the U.S. Navy Commodores. There will also be movie screenings, including Top Gun and Cars. The Great American State Fair runs through July 10th on the National Mall.
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4: You are stuck in delays getting out to the beaches. JTB eastbound, we've got a crash that's blocking at least one lane, and traffic isn't even moving over the intracoastal at this hour. Updated look at weather and traffic as you take on this Friday. It's June 26th, last Friday of June. In 2026. I'm Rich Jones, and coming up in just about 5 minutes, Evan Brown breaks down the Supreme Court's decision clearing the way for the Trump administration to revive restrictive immigration policy and deportations. Three big things you need to know, brought to you by Tom Bush BMW. A new Jacksonville initiative aims at making child care more affordable.
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4: A gut punch of a loss for Team USA in the World Cup.
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0: Traffic alert from the Strata Air Conditioning and Heating Traffic Center.
4: JTB eastbound over the intracoastal, and before you hit South Beach Parkway, a crash is blocking the left lane, and you are in stop-and-go traffic all the way beyond San Pablo, unfortunately, at this hour. It's already a bit of a squeeze this time of the morning, plus the blinding sunrise. All that combined leads to these delays. If you want to bail off onto Hodges or Kernan or just take Beach all the way into Jacksonville Beach, it may save you some time at this hour. Coming off the Dames Point Bridge, no delays this hour. I-10 East is looking good, better than average as you head into downtown from the West Beltway. No significant slowdowns. Base traffic heavy on Roosevelt, northbound especially, over the West Beltway, on the West Beltway rather, over the Buckman Bridge and the St. Johns River looks to be running fully up to speed at this hour. 7 o'clock as Jacksonville's morning news continues with more of today's top stories. Here's Benjamin Fritkus.
12: Filling in the missing context, newly released documents reveal text messages from City Council President Kevin Carrico regarding a JEA board seat. Action News Jax's Jasmine Butler reports the state attorney's office has released a full unredacted message.
16: This redacted message says, quote, guess it's time they get a new board member to show them who's boss. You ready to play the game? City Council Attorney Jason Teal told us it was redacted because of personal information and done so by Carrico. The exact same documents we requested from the state attorney's office shows the other half of that text unredacted. The thread starts with a message to Carrico reading, good evening, any word on Nassau for Nassau? His response says, quote, no love. First they said no to giving it away because of fear of the board. Now they say not interested in selling either because of future growth in Nassau County.
12: There is much more to this story in our digital coverage in the WOKV app. Carrico's personal attorney says they're confident that any investigation into the matter will reveal that Carrico committed no ethical, criminal, or other violation by inquiring into the availability of land for a neighboring nonprofit. A St. Johns County woman at the center of a viral video has been arrested.
33: Earlier this month, this video was posted online showing a woman hitting and screaming at her child while completing an Instacart delivery. Now, Kaya Lowry is charged with child abuse.
12: Jake Stofan reports Lowry has since been released from jail but was ordered not to have contact with her son. A police report states Lowry called her behavior an overstimulated moment and apologized for her violent reaction toward her son. Covering St. Johns County.
18: It stinks.
20: I think it's nasty. It kind of smells like fish sauce cooking in the sun.
12: Hundreds of dead fish washed ashore in Butler Beach near the Matanzas Avenue beach entrance. One listener also reported them at the St. Augustine Beach Pier and Anastasia State Park, saying it was terrible. We've reached out to Fish and Wildlife in St. Johns County to find out more about the dead fish. Governor Ron DeSantis has announced the closure of the immigration center known as Alligator Alcatraz.
7: You know, I said from the beginning that this was an emergency solution that would be temporary.
12: DeSantis says about 21,000 people were deported through the center.
7: Alligator Alcatraz fulfilled the role that it was designed to serve.
12: Detainees reported issues like poor access to lawyers, unsanitary conditions, and insect infestations. A top official at the National Park Service says a liner along the bottom of the Lincoln Memorial Reflecting Pool was cut with a sharp knife or razor this month, causing damage to the foam sealant installed as part of a $16 million rehabilitation project.
1: The National Park Service's Deputy Director of Operations, Frank Lands, made the statement in a court document and says the incident was reported to U.S. Park Police on June 9th. President Trump, for several days, has blamed vandals for American flag blue-colored paint chipping and floating in the water. U.S. Park Police released surveillance footage this week asking for help identifying an individual connected to a destruction of government property investigation.
12: Jared Halpern reports the Park Service said about 70 fence post tops were also thrown into the pool. It started out well, but...
6: knocked out! It's in! It's another early goal! It's Austin Trusty's first career goal for the United States!
12: The U.S. men's national team took an early lead but lost to Turkey 3-2 on a late goal.
6: Turkey!
12: The loss doesn't change much for Team USA, which will face Bosnia on July 1st. President Trump is returning to the site of an attempted assassination today. Jared Halpern reports.
1: President Trump will address the Faith and Freedom Coalition's Road to Majority Conference. The event is at the Washington Hilton, the hotel where a gunman fired his weapon during the White House Correspondents Association dinner in April. President Trump, the vice president, and several other administration officials were quickly evacuated. The president has not returned to that hotel since. The annual WHCA dinner is rescheduled for next month, but will take place instead at the Waldorf Astoria near the White House, a hotel previously owned by the Trump Organization.
12: WOKV News Time is 7:05.
4: The Trump administration wins a pair of victories about immigration issues. Let's bring in Fox's Eben Brown to break these down. One has to do with temporary legal status for Haitians in the U.S., Eben.
9: It does. Good morning. Haitians and Syrians, by the way. Temporary protected status is a status afforded to groups of people who need to get away from their home country due to some kind of emergency. Maybe it's political instability. Maybe it's a natural disaster that their own country can't seem to handle. The key word in that status is temporary. And so the president just had put an order in to end a status that had been ongoing for a long time for a large group of Haitian nationals, as well as Syrian nationals. And the courts were being used to try to stop that. The Supreme Court rules know the president has the right to end that status.
4: Is there an estimate of how many this might influence and what the process might look like, how long of a period of time that this may actually lead to deportations?
9: Not sure about how many people, but it could be a matter of 30 to 60 days in which people are told that they need to depart the country, go back to where they're from, or just simply depart the country. But they also often have the chance to begin the process to stay here under the usual channels, meaning they can apply for residency, they can apply for working permits, they can apply even maybe for citizenship if they've been here long enough and they have the other requisites completed. But the best advice, although this is the only advice I could give them, is to consult an immigration attorney to figure out what their options are. But otherwise, if you fall under those statuses, you should be prepared that you will be told you need to leave.
4: In April, the House passed a bill to extend the temporary legal status for Haitians that could override the Supreme Court's decision, but it landed with a thud in the Senate, and it doesn't look like there will be any swift action in the Senate based on everything we're seeing. What about that second ruling? This has a limitation on the feds and who can ask for asylum at the southern border. Can you break that one down?
9: Yes, the president had tried to wanted to implement a policy, and the policy had not been implemented. But the idea was that immigration officials at the U.S. border, especially the one with Mexico, would be able to stop people from entering if their intention was simply to apply for asylum. The law does allow people already in the country to apply for asylum, but if they are not yet in the country, they don't have that right. And so this was something that the Trump administration wanted to implement. It's a stark contrast from what the Biden administration was doing, was simply allowing people to begin the application for asylum on their way to the United States and then be admitted into the interior of the country once they got to the border. It's been the Trump administration's idea that if you are escaping one country and needing asylum, why are you not applying for asylum in that very next country where you've reached safety? Why are you transiting through a number of countries just to get to the U.S.?
4: It's expected the Supreme Court tries to wrap up its term before the July 4th holiday, which would be next week. So we await that birthright citizenship decision. Might these two rulings portend what the justices may be considering with that, or is it impossible to read into it?
9: It's always impossible. I don't like to prognosticate or shake the magic eight ball of the Supreme Court and try to figure something out. You know, it's not always the way things are expected to go. And I guess we'll just have to wait and see on the birthright citizenship. But yes, everyone is waiting to hear about that.
4: Yeah, in a different case altogether, of course. We'll be following that into next week. Fox's Edmund Brown, appreciate the update, and I know you'll be back a little bit later on Jacksonville's Morning News In-Depth with Christine Bellino to further break down these decisions. WOKV News Time is 7:09.
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10: 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Or they send you something other than what you were expecting. Be very wary of any recommendations of a shopping site that you don't check out other than just your chat bot tells you this is a great place.
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14: Hot today under partly sunny skies, a 7 on the WOKV weather meter. We will see widely scattered afternoon thunderstorms develop again, spreading from southwest to northeast through the afternoon and evening. Highs today in the mid-90s, dropping to the mid-70s tonight as skies become partly cloudy overnight. And a hot and humid weekend. It'll be partly sunny. There'll be an isolated afternoon storm each day, but they'll be very hit and miss, and there'll be plenty of dry hours. Highs tomorrow and Sunday will reach the mid to upper 90s. Feel-like temperatures, 103 to 107. And then Monday, increasing afternoon showers and storms. Highs in the low to mid-90s, and then we turn just a little bit cooler by Tuesday. Partly sunny skies, still a few showers and thunderstorms, but high temperatures in the upper 80s. With your First Alert Forecast, I'm Chief Meteorologist Mike Burrish. 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
3: Traffic alert from the Strada Air Conditioning and Heating Traffic Center.
11: There's a broken down vehicle partially blocking the right lane if you're hopping on 210 eastbound from Hammond, but no delays there. Minor slowdowns as you get closer to downtown and also on the West Beltway northbound approaching Lim Turner. But the biggest delays we're seeing are on Butler eastbound as you make your way out to the beaches. There's a crash at the end of the Intracoastal Bridge blocking the left lane, and that has you on the brakes all the way back to San Pablo.
4: You're looking delay free on Beach Boulevard if you want to consider that as an alternate. Atlantic also looks good if you want to avoid the JTB mess. 7-Eleven, more of today's top stories. Here's Benjamin Fritkus.
12: A St. Johns County contractor has been arrested and charged with grand theft and scheme to defraud. The sheriff's office says Michael Trail took nearly $19,000 from clients for cabinetry work that he never finished. Trail of M&M Cabinets of North Florida Incorporated was arrested by the Lafayette County Sheriff's Office. The investigation began in April when St. John's deputies were alerted about a potential scheme to defraud a family. Deputies are asking anyone who hired or paid Trail for contracting work to call the sheriff's office. And Florida has a new tool to locate missing children with autism spectrum disorder. Action News Jax's Tanika Hughes says it's similar to an Amber Alert.
13: Now we are going to have the Florida Spectrum Alert. Its purpose is to help quickly mobilize the community when a child with autism is missing and believed to be in danger. Now, just like other alerts, you will get information on your phone about the situation. It is set to launch on Wednesday.
12: The FDLE is offering a link to sign up to receive text or email alerts when a Spectrum Alert is activated. WOKV News Time is 7:12.
4: A museum money pit. The long-awaited reopening of the Jacksonville Fire Museum on hold again. Coming up next, the structural problems and how much taxpayers are on the hook for.
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9: A 7 on the WOKV weather meter, partly sunny and hot today. Widely scattered afternoon and evening thunderstorms, but where they occur, locally very heavy. Highs today in the mid-90s, dropping to the mid-70s tonight. And your weekend will be hot and humid under partly sunny skies with only isolated afternoon thunderstorms as temperatures reach the mid-90s, feel like temperatures well above 100 degrees. With your First Alert Forecast, I'm Action News Jax, Chief Meteorologist Mike Burrish for 104.5 WOKV.
10: Traffic alert from the Strada Air Conditioning and Heating Traffic Center.
11: Not a bad ride on 95 northbound in from St. Johns County between County Road 210 and the Fuller Warren. We do have one broken down vehicle on 10 eastbound, partially blocking the on-ramp from Hammond to I-10, but no delays there. However, if you're heading out to the beaches on Butler eastbound, there's a crash at the very end of the Intracoastal Waterway that has the left lane blocked. That has you on the brakes now, all the way back to before San Pablo, almost to Hodges.
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13: All traffic blocked and stopped just after Hodges. Take Hodges Boulevard across to Beach Boulevard as an alternative. This is going to be there for a while.
12: Yeah, it's not clear how long this crash is going to be there for a while, but you have that squeeze that's already underway over the Intracoastal and just down to one lane now. Unfortunately, you have two typically. Beach Boulevard is looking really good, actually, if you want to do use that as an alternate. We'll continue to follow the effort to clean up this traffic alert just ahead as Jacksonville's morning news continues. 7:18, Benjamin Fridkus updating more of today's top stories.
14: Lawyers for murder suspect Luigi Mangione have had discussions with federal prosecutors about a possible plea deal ahead of a scheduled Monday court hearing. Lisa Carton reports.
15: Sources told NBC News an agreement looked close earlier in the week, but has since fallen through. News of the federal plea talks follow recent indications in the state case that the defense might look to pursue a psychiatric defense. Attorneys later withdrew their notice that Mangione would claim extreme emotional disturbance. Mangione, who faces federal and state charges in the fatal December 2024 shooting of UnitedHealthcare CEO Brian Thompson, has pleaded not guilty.
14: After much debate, California voters will get to weigh in on a billionaire's tax after all. The story from Sue Guzman.
16: The billionaire's tax will be on the California ballot in November. The proposal was backed by a major California healthcare union and is a one-time 5% tax on people with a net worth of $1 billion or more. Union says the money's needed to offset looming federal healthcare cuts. Opponents say the tax will only drive out billionaires and companies and invest.

0: in the state. Governor Gavin Newsom was among those who opposed it, failed to reach a deal with the union supporting it to get it withdrawn. According to Forbes, California is home to more than 200 billionaires, the most of any state.
1: A funk singer falls ill on stage. Michelle Polino with details.
2: Lionel Richie had a rough start in Minnesota after having to cut short his concert and falling ill in front of a packed crowd. Richie, while performing Dancing on the Ceiling, started feeling dizzy and had to take a seat on the stage.
3: When you are feeling dizzy, sit your down.
2: A short time later, saxophonist Dino Soldo came out to let fans know Richie wasn't feeling well and would be unable to continue.
1: The opening bell is brought to you by Guarding Your Nest Egg with Mike Lester. 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The opening bell rings this morning on Wall Street following a mixed day of trading. Shares of Apple fell Thursday after the tech giant raised prices on several of its signature products, including the MacBook Neo, MacBook Air, iMac, and iPad product lines. At the closing bell, the Dow Jones Industrial Average added 71 points to 51,920. The S&P 500 lost less than a point to 73.57. The tech-heavy NASDAQ fell 118 points to 25,358. The Clay County Sheriff's Office is helping teachers get stocked up for school supplies.
4: And they need your help. All you have to do is grab a few supplies while you're out shopping and drop it off at the Sheriff's Office main headquarters or the Middleburg or Orange Park substations.
1: That's Action News Jax's Jake Stofan reporting. A long-awaited reopening of the Jacksonville Fire Museum is on hold again. Engineers found major structural problems inside the building. Ben Becker reports significant repairs are still needed despite having already spent millions of dollars.
5: The city spent $3.4 million on wheeling it to the shipyard's west area. It was to create a museum destination along with the Orlick and future MOSH. But instead, the Fire Museum appears destined to sit empty. I obtained a structural engineering assessment of the museum that was done in March. That review? Deteriorated floor joists, rotten wood, termites, and improperly installed reinforcements. The building, formerly Fire Station 3, is 124 years old and is listed on the National Register of Historic Places and has also been designated an official landmark of the city of Jacksonville. It's been closed for repairs and renovations since 2015, but it's been a decade of decline. The museum's collection now stuck in climate-controlled storage, costing taxpayers more than $26,000 so far this year. Annual storage costs have ranged from roughly $60,000 to more than $71,000 from 2023 to 2025.
1: See the full investigation and response from JFRD in our digital story in the WOKV app. A House subcommittee grilled Medicaid officials from California, Ohio, Minnesota, and New York on alleged health care fraud. Rich Edson was following.
6: Committee Chairman Brett Guthrie pressed New York's Medicaid director on why his office had yet to respond to a request for information about fraud enforcement that his office sent nearly 4 months ago. Republicans have accused Minnesota's leaders of ignoring rampant fraud. The head of Minnesota's Human Services Department denied those allegations and said in a submitted statement that the federal government is mischaracterizing information against Minnesota. Chairman Guthrie also accused California's Medicaid director of failing to provide requested audits related to fraud. The state's Medicaid director said there are ongoing investigations that would be impacted by the release of some of those audits.
1: The Trump administration is withholding millions in Medicaid funding for Minnesota. And Blue Origin's CEO is pleased with the progress he's seeing since a rocket exploded on the launch pad. Dave Limp announced all debris has been cleared from Launch Complex 36 since last month's explosion at Cape Canaveral Space Force Station. He writes on X that reconstruction has started and Blue Origin still plans to fly again this year. 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
8: Eat and eat again.
9: If you have a plate, that's why you should do, you just get a little. That way you can get, you know, your second, so you won't have to be so full, because that way you're not offending anybody.
8: Saturday is the Phil-Am Barrio Fiesta at College Park Shopping Center in Arlington. Ron McComb is president of the Filipino-American Jacksonville Chamber of Commerce and tells me the Filipino community here is thriving.
9: There are closer to almost 60,000 Filipinos in Jacksonville alone now. So this is the highest concentration of Filipino and Filipino Americans in Florida.
8: He attributes that in large part to the military. He himself, a first generation in Jacksonville, his dad was stationed here years and years ago. And he says the Filipino businesses in our area do face some unique challenges.
9: Versus, you know, big retail businesses, you got small business. So inherently, there's a lot of challenges on longevity. I mean, just management, financials.
8: Saturday's event is free to attend. 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
9: The way the Filipino community is, a lot of it centers around food. You know, that's one of the things. Breaking bread is one of the key things about the Filipino culture. And what we always say is, you know, I'll say the aunties and uncles, when you eat, you finish your food, and they say, eat again.
8: Enjoy lumpia, punsit, barbecue skewers, and more. The Filipino-American Barrio Fiesta is at the College Park Shopping Center starting tomorrow at 10 a.m. It's one of several events in the community. We'll also be supporting Dream Day with Dreams Come True tomorrow morning, PRI Productions. You've got a whole lot of other events that are happening. The Jacksonville Urban and Music Festival at the Ritz Theater and much, much more. 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If you're looking for some baseball, the Jumbo Shrimp can continue their homestand during these dog days of summer. And it's going to be feeling very much like the dog days of summer, how hot it gets over the weekend coming up. And
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8: 7:30, Jacksonville's Morning News continues on this Friday morning, and despite it looking beautiful for a trip to the beach, perhaps, it is ugly on JTB, although I am seeing some encouraging signs with this crash as you're approaching South Beach Parkway. It looks like they have just cleared that lane, and hopefully we will see traffic picking up. We'll check in with Sherry in the FDOT 511 Traffic Center shortly. I'm Rich Jones. Thanks for listening on the Friday edition of Jacksonville's Morning News for June 26th. Three big things you need to know, brought to you by Tom Bush, BMW. A dust-up on Capitol Hill over the president's immigration agenda.
22: Don't you point your finger at me. 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
26: 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It kind of smells like fish sauce cooking in the sun.
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27: From the Action News Jax First Alert Weather Center, I'm Chief Meteorologist Mike Burrish. When storms will be most widespread in the WOKV First Alert Forecast.
7: Traffic alert from the Strada Air Conditioning and Heating Traffic Center.
8: Headed to the Mayo Clinic, you typically ride the brakes from around Hodges to San Pablo, and it's even worse because we had an earlier crash near the beach that had one lane blocked. It looks like it is just cleared, but you're in stop-and-go delays on JTB from Hodges all the way across the Intracoastal and getting to South Beach Parkway. Hopefully, we'll see those delays ease pretty rapidly. Base traffic pretty heavy right now on Roosevelt, northbound especially. Over the Buckman Bridge, I don't see any delays. I-10 is an easy breezy drive so far this morning. No issues over the Matthews Bridge and all of our downtown bridges. Dames Point looks good. 95 through the north side is running fully up to speed at this hour. 7:32. With more of today's top stories, here's Christine Bellino and Benjamin Fredkiss.
1: New from the overnight, a man is recovering from a gunshot wound following a fight in Jacksonville's Newtown. Police were called around 7:30 last night to Wendell and Tyler Street when they found a man in his mid-30s had been shot in the abdomen. His injuries are considered non-life-threatening. Police say the victim was involved in a physical altercation with other people when someone inside of a white Dodge Charger fired multiple shots. JSO says it appears to be an isolated incident and its search for the suspect continues.
28: A man convicted of killing his wife has become the oldest person to be executed in modern Florida times. 74-year-old Dusty Ray Spencer received a lethal injection for the 1992 stabbing death of his wife, Karen. It was Florida's 9th execution this year. Another 74-year-old Florida inmate is set to be executed on July 14th for a woman's killing in 1982.
1: Slamming the brakes, Governor DeSantis has vetoed a bill that would have enacted new rules and regulations for e-bikes.
4: The governor cited concerns about how it would be enforced and the potential for additional surveillance from local governments.
1: Action News Jax's Jake Stovan reports the bill would have established a 10-mile-per-hour speed limit for e-bikes and other micro-mobility devices within 50 feet of a pedestrian, required e-bike riders to yield to people on foot, and more.
28: A former volunteer youth pastor in Palatka has been arrested for soliciting a child for inappropriate behavior. The arrest comes 3 months after an incident involving him and a vigilante group went viral.
29: So what do you mean, what is it about? You're talking to an underage girl talking about sexual marriage.
28: The group, 17-2, says Caleb Roberts met up with them, allegedly thinking he was meeting up with a 14-year-old girl. Roberts is charged with traveling to meet a minor. Among other counts, he was released on bond.
1: Jacksonville's Office of Inspector General issues findings and recommendations on JEA additional capacity fees.
30: They determined that JEA failed to collect capacity fees from large commercial customers for years. It also cited system failures, missing records, and poor oversight.
1: Tanika Hughes reports initial capacity fees are one-time upfront payments required before a water meter is installed and utility service begins. WOKV previously reported JEA may have failed to collect up to $25 million in fees dating back to 2003.
28: And the ceasefire in the Middle East appears to be on shaky ground after Iran fired on a cargo ship. Chanley Painter reports Israel says it took out several Hezbollah terrorists.
30: U.S. officials confirm an Iranian drone attacked a Singapore-flagged cargo ship as it tried to cross the Strait of Hormuz, testing the state of the peace talks with the U.S. The Secretary of State focusing on the ships that are safely traveling through the vital waterway. And now the Wall Street Journal reports the regime hopes to make $40 billion a year by charging for security, safety, and environmental services in the strait. Meantime, Israel says it took out six Hezbollah terrorists in two separate attacks when they posed a threat to IDF soldiers in their security zone in southern Lebanon, the IDF promising to continue to operate to remove immediate threats.
1: President Trump is urging a group of House Republicans to end a protest preventing legislation from moving forward. Jared Halpern reports from Washington.
0: Following an Oval Office meeting with House Speaker Mike Johnson, President Trump put out a message on social media telling Republicans to unify and stop voting down procedural motions. Several House conservatives are threatening to block any action in the House until the Republican-led Senate passes the Save America Act, the voter ID law. President Trump this week refused to sign a bipartisan housing affordability bill, saying he wanted the Save America Act done first. But the Speaker says that housing measure will now be transmitted to the White House. If the President takes no action in 10 days, it will automatically become law.
1: WOKV News Time is 7:36.
8: Have some patience if you are beachbound on JTB East. You're into stop-and-go traffic from Hodges, San Pablo, across the Intracoastal. That crash that took out a lane near South Beach Parkway appears to have cleared, so hopefully those delays will ease. We'll update with Sherry just ahead. And Chief Meteorologist Mike Burrish on how uncomfortably hot we'll be this weekend. 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
8: 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Coming up next.
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8: 7:41, the updated five-day weekend first alert forecast brought to you by Bueller Air and Plumbing. Stay cooler with Bueller. Chief Meteorologist Mike Burrish, a quiet morning after some loud thunderstorms during the afternoon hours again.
16: Yeah, scattered showers and storms. They were locally heavy. Amounts varied, of course, Rich, from one neighborhood to the next in short distances. And it's a repeat performance today. A 7 on the WDOKV weather meter, partly sunny, hot. We hit the mid-90s. And then those first few storms about 2:30 to 3 o'clock this afternoon, give or take. And then increasing in coverage and making a run toward the coast through 4, 5, 6, and 7 p.m. And then diminishing a little bit either way of about sunset. We'll drop into the 70s overnight tonight. A hot and humid weekend. There'll be a lot of dry hours, but isolated afternoon storms will form tomorrow and Sunday. Plenty of dry hours and also many spots that go both days without any rain at all. We reach at least the mid-90s. A few inland spots may touch the upper 90s. And then Monday, increasing clouds with midday through afternoon showers and storms. A high of 93, but then a cooling trend. Now, that's June-style cooling trend on Tuesday. Partly sunny. Still a few showers and storms with highs in the upper 80s. I'm Chief Meteorologist Mike Burrish. Join me today beginning at 5 p.m. on CBS 47 and Fox 30. 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
8: Anything cooking in the tropics?
16: Now, of great concern, Rich. It's certainly quiet at the moment. There may be weak low pressure that tries to form a little bit either way of Florida, probably to the east of Florida later next week into the following weekend on the tail end of a front. But indications are that would be weak, and if anything, it would simply enhance some more much-needed rainfall for the local area. We seem to be in pretty good shape right now, Rich. Always more in Talking to Tropics with Mike.
8: I did see some stories out of Central Florida about a massive Saharan dust plume headed to Florida. What's up with that?
16: Yeah, this is the time of year about the peak for the dust coming off of Africa and heading to the west. Good question. Much of that dust will impact especially South Florida and on into the Gulf and maybe the Gulf Coast. Typical, it occurs every year, but the greater dust plumes oftentimes coincide with drier air, which usually limits tropical development. It doesn't make it impossible, but that'll be something that'll be especially notable across Central and South Florida. It's not really a health hazard. And you see some of the can see some pretty colorful sunsets with the dust, but that's just about it. And it would, again, imply lower chances for tropical development because there's more dry air around, Rich.
8: All right, 77 now in Orange Park, 76 at Jacksonville's Severe Weather Station.
17: Traffic alert from the Strada Air Conditioning and Heating Traffic Center.
4: This crash, of course, on Butler eastbound at the very end of the Intracoastal Bridge has cleared, and hopefully we'll see those delays thin out. In the meantime, just be prepared to slow on Butler eastbound heading out toward the beaches. Then if you're on 10 eastbound, there's a broken down vehicle partially blocking the right lane on the ramp from Hammond Boulevard to I-10, but no delays there. And a broken down vehicle in Mandarin. This one's on the right shoulder, West Beltway northbound at Old St. Augustine Road.
8: 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With more of today's top stories, here's Benjamin Fridkiss.
1: Another phase of the First Coast Expressway is set to open on Monday in Clay County.
7: It starts at US 17 and stretches all the way down to Leonard C. Taylor Memorial Parkway. And that parkway is right next to the Shands Bridge.
1: The new road also contains a shared path for pedestrians and bicycle access. The final segments of the First Coast Expressway stretch into St. Johns County, connecting to I-95 near International Golf Parkway. Those portions are projected to open around 2030. A new citywide initiative is aimed at making childcare more affordable. It's called River City Care, and it follows a month-long study that found Jacksonville families are paying between $1,000 and more than $2,400 per month per child.
18: Many are making impossible choices between childcare, housing, transportation, groceries, and healthcare. And this is not just a low-income problem.
1: 64% of Florida parents of young children reported missing work or school because of childcare disruptions, and 15% reported leaving a job altogether because of childcare issues. WOKV News Time, 7:45.
8: 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It's under local news. Apple tech getting pricier. Still to come, the new features that may be coming to your devices. 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
16: A 7 on the WOKV weather meter. Partly sunny and hot today. Widely scattered afternoon and evening thunderstorms. But where they occur, locally very heavy. Highs today in the mid-90s, dropping to the mid-70s tonight. And your weekend will be hot and humid under partly sunny skies with only isolated afternoon thunderstorms as temperatures reach the mid-90s, feel like temperatures well above 100 degrees. With your First Alert Forecast, I'm Action News Jack's Chief Meteorologist Mike Burrish for 104.5 WOKV.
20: First Alert traffic from the Strata Air Conditioning and Heating Traffic Center.
4: Butler eastbound is slow to recover. Earlier, we had a crash at the end of the Intracoastal Bridge that was blocking a lane. That crash is cleared and all lanes are back open, but you're still in for a stop-and-go ride back to before Hodges. Then if you're on the West Beltway southbound, you're going to pass by a broken-down vehicle right shoulder at Wilson, but no delays there. And also, there's a broken-down vehicle partially blocking the right lane at the on-ramp from Hammond Boulevard to I-10 eastbound.
8: 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The FDOT 511 Traffic Center at 751.
3: What goes up must come down.
8: Blood, Sweat, and Tears lead singer David Clayton Thomas has passed on. He was 84. According to his publicist, Clayton Thomas died at a Toronto hospital on Wednesday night. No cause of death given. He wrote the hit Spinning Wheel, which hit number 2 on the Billboard Hot 100 in 1969. 7:51 with more of today's top stories. Here's Benjamin Fridkiss.
1: Apple tech is getting pricier, Eben Brown reports.
5: It's never been a cheap investment to own Apple gear. Apple's devoted fans have always rationalized the higher price tag by arguing everything from its aesthetic style to security and reliability. But now Apple says prices of MacBooks and iPad tablets are slated to go up even more, and even that newer lower-cost MacBook Neo will see its retail price jump $100. Apple blames the price increases on increased costs for semiconductors, as the AI and data center industry is putting a hefty demand on what is currently capable to be manufactured.
1: If you're planning to attend the 4th of July celebration in St. Augustine, be aware of a change. Fireworks over the Matanzas will start at 9 p.m. That's 30 minutes earlier than years past. Also, downtown road closures will begin at 7:30 p.m., and the Bridge of Lions will be closed to all car and boat traffic immediately following the 7:30 bridge opening. An afternoon of barbecue and music to support your local veteran. Today, Jacksonville's 5-star Veterans Center hosts a pre-4th of July benefit.
6: The big thing is to attract as many people out here to gain interest in the center and to encourage people to get involved in helping us make a difference with our veterans. And donating either your time or especially your funds to help keep us open throughout the rest of the year.
1: CEO John Baer says they are facing a serious funding gap given the loss of state funding. The event runs from noon through 7 p.m. at their Arlington offices, and the BBQ plate is just $15. Local basketball player LeJay Jones is on his way to the NBA.
9: The 6'7" small forward is known for his defensive versatility and physical style of play. He was born in Jacksonville, where he built a standout high school career at Fletcher High School, then went on to play for Florida State.
1: That's Action News Jax's Jake Stofan reporting. Jacksonville man Stephen Dotson will be spending the rest of his life behind bars without the possibility of parole. He pleaded guilty to shooting and killing a 2-year-old boy back in March.
26: Jacksonville police said that he shot Amari Robinson while his mom was holding him. Dotson originally pleaded not guilty to multiple charges, including murder.
1: That's Chandler Morgan reporting.
10: Don't you point your finger at me. Don't
11: I
10: be
11: will
10: a hypocrite.
11: Point my finger at you.
10: Don't you be a hypocrite
11: you.
10: Then. Then you, be a threat, and then you should be as upset about the 450,000 kids that were lost.
1: Secretary of Homeland Security Mark Wayne Mullen sparred with members of the House Appropriations Committee as he defended the Trump administration's immigration agenda. Mark Meredith in Washington reports.
12: Homeland Security Secretary Mark Wayne Mullen's Capitol Hill appearance quickly went from cordial to chaotic. Mullen blasted Democrats and the Biden administration over their border policies, saying they created problems that continue today, including child sex trafficking. Democrats say it's the Trump administration creating chaos nationwide amid increased immigration enforcement and what they say is a lack of oversight of detention facilities. Mullen maintains DHS detention facilities are safe, but admits this year's 76-day partial government shutdown impacted agency efforts.
1: Neighbors are digging through the rubble in Venezuela to search for their loved ones after two deadly earthquakes. Christina Coleman reports.
13: The death toll is expected to rise. This tragedy spurring international support from multiple countries, including our own. The U.S. military announced that it's surging forces in this region to assist in earthquake relief efforts, which include sending several ships and a C-130 and C-17 to the area to help U.S. government personnel and search and rescue teams get around during this operation.
1: The official death toll rose to around 235 on late Thursday, with at least 4,300 people injured. The Department of Education says that there will be discounts for borrowers.
9: The agency says borrowers who are on auto pay can get a 1% interest rate reduction starting July 1st of this year. That goes in through June 30th of 2028.
1: Jake Stovan reports you do need to enroll by September 30th in order to get that benefit. WOKV News Time is 7:55.
8: Those delays are really easing up now. JTB East out to the beaches following that earlier crash. Governor DeSantis announcing the closure of a notorious immigration center.
14: Alligator Alcatraz fulfilled the role that it was designed to serve.
8: How many people were deported through?
15: Welcome back to Yeah, That's a Pepper Thing. 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And over to Becca, who's whispering affirmations to her can.
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2: You're going to have another dose of some heavy rain and wind.
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0: 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A new citywide initiative is aimed at making child care more affordable.
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0: Governor DeSantis announces the closure of a notorious immigration center.
2: Alligator Alcatraz fulfilled the role that it was designed to serve.
0: A tough late loss for Team USA in the World Cup.
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4: First Alert traffic from the Strata Air Conditioning and Heating Traffic Center.
0: Traffic really picking up nicely. JTB East following that earlier crash near Jacks Beach at South Beach Parkway. All lanes are back open now. On the East Beltway, we do have a new crash that just happened. This is southbound at the ramp from Town Center and UNF. The on-ramp right lane is blocked. A little congestion through there, but beyond that, no biggie. I-10 East is into some congestion around Cassett Avenue. No worse than average for morning ride. 95 North looks better than average around JTB and headed toward Bowdoin and University. Still seeing some pretty heavy base traffic northbound on Roosevelt getting to NAS Jacks. 801 Jacksonville's morning news continues. Here's Benjamin Fredkiss.
6: Filling in the missing context, newly released documents reveal text messages from City Council President Kevin Carrico regarding a JEA board seat. Action News Jax's Jasmine Butler reports the state attorney's office has released a full unredacted message.
7: This redacted message says, quote, guess it's time they get a new board member to show them who's boss. You ready to play the game? City Council attorney Jason Teal told us it was redacted because of personal information and done so by Carrico. The exact same documents we requested from the state attorney's office shows the other half of that text unredacted. The thread starts with the message to Carrico reading, good evening, any word on Nassau for Nassau? His response says, quote, no love. First they said no to giving it away because of fear of the board. Now they say not interested in selling either because of future growth in Nassau County.
6: There is much more to the story in our digital coverage in the WOKV app. Carrico's personal attorney says they are confident that any investigation into this matter will reveal that Carrico committed no ethical, criminal, or other violation by inquiring into the availability of land for a neighboring nonprofit. Nearly 6 years later, a man arrested for an armed robbery at the St. Augustine outlets has been convicted. Matthew Gilchrist awaits sentencing for robbery with a firearm and possession of a firearm by a convicted felon. Police say a clerk was robbed at gunpoint by a man who posed as a customer. During the robbery, he made the victim go into the middle of the store and get on her knees. Prosecutors say Gilchrist was connected to another robbery in Jacksonville. A St. Johns County woman at the center of a viral video has been arrested.
8: Earlier this month, this video was posted online showing a woman hitting and screaming at her child while completing an Instacart delivery. Now, Kaya Lowry is charged with child abuse.
6: Jake Stofan reports Lowry has since been released from jail but was ordered not to have contact with her son. A police report says Lowry called her behavior an overstimulated moment and apologized for her violent reaction toward her son. Florida's controversial immigration detention center closes its doors nearly a year after opening. It faced criticism from Democrats and environmental critics. Governor Ron DeSantis touted the success of the center.
2: Having this has led to almost 21,000 deportations.
6: At the same time, critics call the closure a relief.
9: The closure of Alligator Alcatraz is long overdue. I'm glad to see that it has closed. It never should have been opened in the first place.
6: Another illegal immigration camp in Baker County does remain open. Covering St. Johns County.
10: It stinks.
11: I think it's nasty. It kind of smells like fish sauce cooking in the sun.
6: Hundreds of dead fish washed ashore in Butler Beach near the Matanzas Avenue beach entrance. One listener also reported them at the St. Augustine Beach Pier and Anastasia State Park, saying it was terrible. We've reached out to Fish and Wildlife and St. Johns County to find out more about the dead fish. 1 million apartments in New York City are having their rent frozen for up to 2 years. The city's Rent Guidelines Board on Thursday voted to freeze rents for both one-year and two-year leases for New York's 1 million rent-regulated apartments. The board voted 7-1 in favor of the rent freeze, which was a campaign promise from Mayor Zoran Mamdani, who appointed 6 of the 9 board members. WOKV News Time is 8:05.
0: Let's head overseas as Iran has issued a statement asserting its right to control traffic in the Strait of Hormuz a day after firing on a cargo ship that took a route near Oman's shore. Fox's Jonathan Savage following this and other developing storylines. Were there any injuries or casualties on board?
3: We do not understand. We understand there were no deaths, certainly, on board. There may have been some minor injuries, but all the crew survived when the bridge was hit by an apparent Iranian drone yesterday. This comes, of course, as a huge blow to the ongoing peace process after President Trump declared the Strait of Hormuz to be open and Secretary of State Marco Rubio reassured Gulf allies that Iran was not going to be allowed to charge tolls in the Strait of Hormuz. He told reporters that if Iran threatened or blocked ships in the Strait, we're going to have a problem. He'd been meeting Gulf allies at the Gulf Cooperation Council. They'd issued a joint statement declaring that there must never be tolls in the Strait of Hormuz, but there must be free, unconditional, and unrestricted navigation. Iran has called that joint statement interventionist, irresponsible, and provocative.
0: So there are statements, but how forceful might the next act be by not only the U.S. but other partners that Rubio just wrapped up that trip with?
3: Yeah, though there's no word on what the response might be from either the United States or the affected Gulf countries to the Iranian action, firing on this cargo ship in the Strait of Hormuz. What appeared happened is that while there are approved shipping lanes in the Strait of Hormuz that Iran is allowing ships to pass through, this particular cargo ship decided to transit closer to the coast of Oman. Iran saying that it cannot guarantee safe passage through Hormuz without coordination with them.
0: Anything else come up with the Secretary's Mideast trip of note?
3: Well, it's clear that he heard the concerns of these countries who are worried about the ongoing process of signing and agreeing a peace deal with Iran, concerned that Iran might come out of this in a stronger position than they were before, worried about giving Iran too many concessions. Because while the memorandum of understanding that was signed last week focuses on Iran's nuclear program, laying out a framework for talks on that, and focuses on ending hostilities, they don't mention the drones or missiles that Iran fired at their neighbors over recent months. They don't mention Iran's ongoing support for Hamas and Hezbollah, other groups which destabilize the region. Major concerns for those Gulf governments. The joint statement that came out yesterday says that these issues have to be eventually addressed before any lasting peace can be achieved.
0: I know the other developing storyline you're following, the U.S. and Mexico among the latest to send support as the death toll from two powerful earthquakes in Venezuela has climbed to at least 235.
3: Yeah, that's right. The United States is sending $150 million worth of aid to Venezuela via the United Nations and other non-governmental organizations. Going to be spent on a variety of things, including search and rescue, helping to restore operations at Caracas Airport, and emergency humanitarian aid. The U.S. is also temporarily easing sanctions. That's going to allow earthquake-related help that otherwise would be prohibited. The current death toll in Venezuela is at 235, but that number is expected to rise significantly.
0: Awful images coming from there. Is it still pretty hot there in London and throughout Europe?
3: Yeah, it absolutely is hot here in London and in elsewhere in Europe, even hotter as well. And in France, there's a restriction on alcohol consumption and sales.
0: What?
3: They're trying to ease the pressure on hospitals. Yeah, people in Paris will be restricted from drinking alcohol in public from noon today, which was about 2 hours ago, until 7 a.m. on Saturday. And those measures in place during the same hours over the weekend as well. Alcohol has an impact on health, of course, and it can contribute to hospital admissions. There is an exemption, though, for licensed bars and restaurants.
10: Clearly, they've learned nothing from how Americans manage crises.
0: Yeah, right. Well, stay safe and try to find ways to stay cool. Fox's Jonathan Savage for us live in London. It's 8:09 on Jacksonville's Morning News. We're bringing Chief Meteorologist Mike Burrish. We're going to be facing our typical summertime heat as well. Not as dangerous, obviously, as there, but pretty uncomfortable at times. And it doesn't look like we see much in the way of the cooling showers and storms over the weekend, at least.
12: Right, exactly. A little drier over the weekend. And, of course, we are equipped for heat waves and hot temperatures in Florida. This is pretty typical, a little above average over the weekend, but it's not anything extreme. France, 110 record high temperature, all-time record high temperature yesterday. So
0: wow.
12: That's hot. 7 on the WOKV weather meter today. Partly sunny skies. There'll be some widely scattered afternoon thunderstorms. And again, where they occur, very heavy. It's just that it's not everywhere. Tendency for the first few cells to develop west and southwest of Jacksonville, 2 to 3 o'clock in the afternoon, and then spread northeastward to the I-95 corridor by 4 to 6 p.m. and to the beaches roughly 5 to 7 p.m. with some heavy downpours, gusty winds, and frequent lightning. So that'll impact some places for some of the afternoon commute and Friday getaway, with temperatures topping out in the 90s, dropping to the 70s tonight. Then a hot and humid weekend, partly sunny. Only isolated afternoon storms, plenty of dry hours, and really the coverage looks even lower. Maybe half the area gets rain today, but less than a quarter of the area tomorrow and Sunday. Highs will be in the mid to upper 90s. Monday, increasing cloudiness, but not before temperatures hit 90 to 95, and then showers and thunderstorms develop. That's ahead of a surge of winds that'll come in off the Atlantic by Tuesday. That offers a little bit of relief temperature-wise. Partly sunny, still a few showers or thunderstorm, but highs only, dare I say, in the upper 80s. I'm Chief Meteorologist Mike Burrish. Join me today beginning at 5 p.m. on CBS 47 and Fox 30 Action News Jax.
4: First alert traffic from the Strata Air Conditioning and Heating Traffic Center.
13: There's a crash on the ramp from the Town Center Parkway to the East Beltway southbound. The right side of that ramp is blocked. We are still seeing delays on Butler eastbound between Hodges and San Pablo, even though the earlier crash heading out to the beaches has cleared. And now we're seeing delays on 10 eastbound as you make the drive in from the west side. Also 95 northbound from around Butler Boulevard up to Emerson.
0: 8:12, the Friday edition of Jacksonville's Morning News continues. And coming up in the next 10 minutes, our weekly good news chime stories. 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
14: If you needed to have any additional insight, I'd love to talk about it.
0: 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The quality of life choice he made, coming up.
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5: A 7 on the WOKV weather meter, partly sunny and hot today. Widely scattered afternoon and evening thunderstorms, but where they occur, locally very heavy. Highs today in the mid-90s, dropping to the mid-70s tonight. And your weekend will be hot and humid under partly sunny skies with only isolated afternoon thunderstorms as temperatures reach the mid-90s, feel like temperatures well above 100 degrees. With your First Alert Forecast, I'm Action News Jax, Chief Meteorologist Mike Burrish for 104.5 WOKV.
6: First Alert traffic from the Strata Air Conditioning and Heating Traffic Center.
7: If you're on the East Beltway southbound exiting at the Town Center Parkway, the right side of that ramp is blocked because of a crash. And we also have a broken down vehicle, the ramp from Hammond Boulevard to I-10 eastbound, right lane blocked there as well. We're still seeing minor delays on Butler eastbound between Hodges and San Pablo. Also 95 northbound between Butler and Emerson.
8: 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With more of today's top stories, here's Benjamin Fredkiss.
9: Governor Ron DeSantis has announced the closure of the immigration center known as Alligator Alcatraz.
10: I said from the beginning that this was an emergency solution that would be temporary.
9: DeSantis says about 21,000 people were deported through the center.
10: Alligator Alcatraz fulfilled the role that it was designed to serve.
9: Detainees reported issues like poor access to lawyers, unsanitary conditions, and insect infestations. Gas prices seem to be stabilizing as Florida's at an average of $3.83 per gallon, which is the same as yesterday. Diesel is at $4.67, which also has not moved from yesterday. Duval, Baker, and Bradford counties are all at an average of around $3.84, but St. John's, Clay, and Nassau are all above average between $3.84 and $3.90. Taking a look at gas 44 you in Jacksonville this morning, University Gas on University Boulevard is at $3.48. Mobil on St. John's Bluff is at $3.49, and the BP on Kings Road was also reported at $3.49. And a St. John's County contractor has been arrested and charged with grand theft and scheme to defraud. The sheriff's office says Michael Trail took nearly $19,000 from clients for cabinetry work that he never finished. Trail of M&M Cabinets of North Florida Incorporated was arrested by the Lafayette County Sheriff's Office. The investigation began in April when St. John's deputies were alerted about a potential scheme to defraud a family. Deputies are asking anyone who hired or paid Trail for contracting work to call the sheriff's office. WOKV News Time, 8:19.
8: Coming up, our in-depth look at how more restrictive immigration policies may be reviewed. And we'll also take a look at what's happening from Northeast Florida to the Middle East. Jacksonville's Morning News in-depth with Christine Bellino just ahead. Before we leave you, every Friday, we deliver Chime stories. 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
8: Since January, we've been documenting the journey of people, young and old, who chose proton therapy to treat their cancer. The range of emotions they felt as they rang Odds Chime to celebrate the end of treatment. I caught the attention of Mario Gomez, who lives in Palm Coast.
11: I go to the WOKV site quite a bit, and the stories of people that have been there, done that, was very inspiring to me, and I wanted to go ahead and just continue to get that word out.
8: So he reached out to share his own experience. Mario was diagnosed last August with prostate cancer.
11: So obviously that kind of comes to a shock to the system to start with. I barely knew what a prostate was, much less how to treat it.
8: Says he did a ton of research, including removing the prostate.
11: And my girlfriend actually found the one at University of Florida Proton Institute. And what I really loved about it is, listen, I'm retired. I was fortunate enough to retire at an earlier age. And the last thing I wanted was something to prohibit my quality of life.
8: So he landed at UF Health Proton Therapy Institute because he says the technology is all about precision.
11: Now that I've finished my treatments in the beginning of April, I'm back to working out at the gym. I'm back on the golf course. I walk every day. I'm doing the exercises. I'm getting my strength back.
8: And he celebrated the end of treatment by ringing Odds Chime in the sunlit atrium.
11: An overwhelming sense of relief and accomplishment. And to me, a very major milestone because it was so important to me.
8: What did it sound like?
11: Almost

0: It's a very high ceiling, so the chimes echo, and you ring. I did try not to ring them too hard, but you know the rings. It was almost like an angelic tone to it.
1: Mario says he's thankful his research paid off, and for the quality of care from every single person at the Institute.
0: The advantage of doing what I did was when you're done, your quality of life remains. You know, it's just a bump in the road.
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1: It's 826, the First Alert 5-day weekend forecast brought to you by Bueller Aaron Plumbing. Stay cooler with Bueller. Chief Meteorologist Mike Burrish is tracking a very hot weekend. We're going to see much in the way of rain and thunderstorms.
11: And as we did yesterday and today, and even this is pretty widely scattered, but even more isolated over the weekend, Rich. So the story will be the hot temperatures. Late June, early July ought to be hot, and it's going to be a partly sunny sky today. A 7 on the WOKV weather meter. The first few storms west and southwest of Jacksonville early to mid-afternoon, reaching the I-95 corridor and the beaches roughly 4 to 7 p.m. with some downpours, gusty winds, and frequent lightning in some spots as temperatures top out in the 90s, dropping into the 70s tonight. Then the hot and humid weekend with only isolated afternoon storms, highs in the mid to upper 90s inland, but with west winds for a good part of the day, even the beaches will make a run toward, if not above, the 90 degree mark, where water temperatures have now reached the mid 80s. And look out for that sunburn time to the weekend, down around 10 minutes or so between 10 in the morning and 3 or so in the afternoon. Monday, increasing cloudiness midday through afternoon, showers and storms, highs in the low to mid 90s, but that thunderstorm activity will be more widespread on the leading edge of a surge of winds coming in off the Atlantic, which is good news. It cools us some by Tuesday. Partly sunny, still a few showers and thunderstorms, but temperatures settle into the upper 80s. I'm Chief Meteorologist Mike Burrish. Join me today beginning at 5 p.m. on CBS 47 and Fox 30 Action News Jax.
12: First Alert traffic from the Strata Air Conditioning and Heating Traffic Center.
13: Most of those earlier delays around town are easing up. We do still have a handful of incidents to pass along to you. First, if you're on the East Beltway southbound exiting at the Town Center Parkway, there's a crash on the right side of that ramp. Also, there's a broken down vehicle. This one is partially blocking the right lane of the on-ramp from Hammond Boulevard to I-10 eastbound. Then there's a broken down vehicle on the right shoulder, 95 southbound at University.
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14: And we're going to take a look starting off right in the WOKV newsroom. Chase Bunker is here with us.
15: Thank you, Christine. A southbound lane will be closed this weekend on the Buckman Bridge to replace the bridge's finger joint, so be ready for that coming up this weekend. JSO says one man was shot in the Newtown area following a fight, and new unredacted messages were released in the state attorney's subpoena involving JEA and Jacksonville City Council President Kevin Carrico.
14: And new from the overnight hours, a man recovering from a gunshot wound following a fight in Jacksonville's Newtown. Police were called about 7:30 last night, where they found a man in his mid-30s who had been shot in the abdomen. His injuries considered to be non-life-threatening. Police say the victim was involved in a fight with other people when someone inside a white Dodge Charger fired multiple shots. JSO says it appeared to be an isolated incident and its search for suspects continues. A man convicted of killing his wife has become the oldest person to be executed in modern Florida times. 74-year-old Dusty Ray Spencer received a lethal injection for the 1992 stabbing death of his wife, Karen. It was Florida's ninth execution this year. Another 74-year-old Florida inmate is set to be executed on July 14th for a woman's killing in 1982. And slamming the brakes, Governor DeSantis vetoing a bill that would have enacted new rules and regulations for e-bikes.
16: The governor cited concerns about how it would be enforced and the potential for additional surveillance from local governments.
14: Action News Jax Jake Sofan reports the bill would have established a 10-mile-per-hour speed limit for e-bikes and other micro-mobility devices within 50 feet of a pedestrian, requiring e-bike riders to yield to those on foot and more. A former volunteer youth group pastor in Palatka has been arrested for soliciting a child for sexual acts. The arrest comes 3 months after an incident involving him and a vigilante group went viral.
17: What do you mean, what is involved? You're talking to an underage girl talking about sex on her.
14: The group 17-2 says Caleb Roberts allegedly met up with them thinking he was meeting up with a 14-year-old. Roberts is charged with traveling to meet a minor. Among other counts, he was released on bond. Jacksonville's Office of Inspector General finding issues and recommendations on JEA additional capacity fees.
18: They determined that JEA failed to collect capacity fees from large commercial customers for years. It also cited system failures, missing records, and poor oversight.
14: Tanika Hughes reports initial capacity fees are one-time upfront payments required before a water meter is installed and utility service begins. WOKV previously reported JEA may have failed to collect up to $25 million in fees dating back to 2003.
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14: First Coast Crime Stoppers expanding its animal cruelty reporting and reward program into Nassau County. It provides an anonymous way to report abuse, neglect, and cruelty while offering the opportunity to receive a cash reward of up to $5,000 when information leads to an arrest. Crime Stoppers says it's had a successful partnership with Jacksonville's Animal Care and Protective Services. A big shout out to our staff this morning, the in-depth team, Jordana Elias Barrero, Chase Bunker, Sherry Bird in the F.511 Traffic Center, Scott Young at the keyboard, and Westside Wayne.
19: This is Westside Wayne reporting in your ride on an I-10 eastbound into town. The sun is out, so it is kind of blinding us in the eyes. But the traffic is very light, wide open ride. We are not tapping the lights at lane. I'm passing lane doing 58 miles an hour, and Cassett is ahead and looks still. Wide open speed limit ride, a pleasant ride in this morning.
14: And just wanted to share that that was from earlier this morning, and he was sharing his beautiful day in the neighborhood, and just wanted to say thanks to Westside Wayne for sharing that with us. Eben Brown joins us now. Good morning, Eben.
20: Good morning.
14: So temporary protected status for Haitians and Syrians has ended. Why is this a significant point for the Supreme Court to have ruled on?
20: Well, because there were interested parties that were using the court system to try to stop President Trump from ending this temporary protected status for a large group of Haitian nationals and another large group of Syrian nationals who were admitted to this country under a certain status for a certain specific reason, often having to do with horrible conditions back in their homes, either political violence related or natural disaster related. And there have been a number of these, especially for Haiti over the years. The purpose of temporary protected status is that you can stay here in the United States safely for a short duration of time until the situation back home alleviates itself, and then it's time to return. And if you wish to stay in the U.S., there are legal mechanisms for that in terms of pursuing permanent residency or even citizenship and whatnot. But you have to go through those through those mechanics like anyone else would. The attempt to use the courts to prevent President Trump from ending the protected status was essentially, you know, tossed away by the Supreme Court yesterday, ruling that no, the executive branch certainly has the ability to end the status and enforce immigration law pursuant to that.
14: So, Eben, the headline in the New York Times reads, "Protected No More." And although this is a program that is specifically targeting Haitians and Syrians, there are other people in the United States right now who are under temporary protected status from other countries, correct?
20: Correct. And those statuses are granted on need basis, on case-by-case basis. Like I said, there have been a number of situations for temporary protected status for Haitian nationals for different reasons. There was one that lasted many years having to do with the earthquake that was, I believe, in 2010. There were others that were initiated for the political violence that's more recent in Haiti, and so on and so forth. The U.S. does this for it and for hurricanes as well. So there's a number of reasons why the U.S. does this for select groups. But the idea is that the status is temporary, and when the situation that for which you were allowed to come has been alleviated, it's time to go back home, unless you're going to pursue, like I said, those other avenues for staying here, such as permanent residency. Now, if you've had a few years here and you never pursued the residency, that might be on you. But now, if the temporary status is ended, you may have something along the lines of 30 or 60 days to get out and to go home, in which case you can try to begin those procedures for finding residency. You might need the help of an immigration attorney, and it may just end up being that the timing doesn't work in your favor and you might have to leave and then come back. But again, that's something that's going to be on a case-by-case basis.
14: Do people on temporary protected status have to check in anyway annually?
20: There is some mechanism for keeping in contact and whatnot, but generally when you're here under temporary protected status, you have temporary rights, meaning that you have the ability to rent a home and get a job and send your kids to school and things like that. But again, it's all under the idea that this is not going to last forever. This is basically a humanitarian effort on the Americans' behalf.
14: And this is affecting right now 1.3 million people who work here legally in the United States. Other people from other countries have temporary protected status as well. Cuba, one of those places for which I don't think that the ruling pertains right now.
20: No, because this was about two very specific cases. But for those folks who are here from Cuba under a temporary protected status, at some point that status could end too. Now, there are ways, things are always being reevaluated. And if the condition that created the TPS necessity is not alleviated, it could be extended, or it could just be decided that that condition is no longer applicable and that it's time to return unless you want to pursue those other avenues.
14: And you had said, too, that, you know, if people haven't been keeping up with maintaining their temporary protected status, I think for a lot of people, they have been afraid to show up at courthouses because showing up to maintain their temporary protected status or their visa status, there have been cases where people have been detained and sent back by ICE, even with TPS. Is it possible that there will be temporary protected status extended to those in Venezuela now that the argument can be made that those devastating earthquakes have now created a situation there?
20: That's a great idea, a great question to ask. Certainly in the city of Morón, where it's not for the entire country, right? I mean, if you're living in Caracas, you're not affected by the earthquake or some of the other cities. And remember, Venezuela is a rather large geographic country. But there may be a situation where if the Venezuelan government cannot take care of these affected people, then maybe that there could be a need for a protected status to have people come here. But again, it's not necessarily a blanket thing for everyone from Venezuela. It has to do with being affected by something, in this case, a natural disaster in which the government in that country cannot tend to those people's needs.
14: And I know you're not booked on this topic, but I have to ask you because you are in my hometown, or I'm assuming you're still in my hometown. How is the climate there for the World Cup?
20: Well, I think, look, there's a lot of people here who love association football, as they want to call it, right? and so they're excited to be a host city and have games here. Ultimately, I don't see a major craziness here yet. I mean, look, we've had our visitors. We've had the Tartan Army from Scotland, and certainly they've been getting a warm reception as they discover places like South Beach and whatnot. On game day, yeah, the traffic can be pretty bad, the majority of life kind of goes on as normal here, and I'm told I am going to a quarterfinals game next month, so I will I'll have to let you know how that goes.
14: Oh, that's pretty exciting. Yes, definitely let us know how that goes. Eben Brown, Fox News Radio, thanks so much.
20: You bet. Take care.
14: You too. We will continue to monitor the situation with the Supreme Court and let you know all of the decisions that come out during this time. There are critics of the Supreme Court's decision on social media last night. Many people responding.

0: That is artist Christy Lee. And to recap the ruling, the court ruling 6-3 that the courts cannot review the Trump administration's decisions to end temporary protected status, or TPS, specifically with regard to Haitian and Syrian immigrants. It could also affect Cuban, Somali, and Ethiopian immigrants. A good chunk of the Somali and Ethiopian immigrants live in Minnesota. About 8,500 temporary protected status holders live in that state as of March of last year. If immigrants lose their protected status, they will have to find another legal status, leave the country, or risk deportation. And back in the States, we'll recap the Secretary of State's Middle East trip when he was talking with Iran and Venezuela and about the earthquake help there. We'll talk with Jonathan Savage in just a few moments. Saturday is the Film Am Barrio Festival at the College Park Shopping Center in Arlington, as Rich Jones reports.
1: Ron McComb, president of the Filipino-American Jacksonville Chamber of Commerce, tells me the Filipino community is thriving.
2: There are closer to almost 60,000 Filipinos in Jacksonville alone now. This is the highest concentration of Filipino and Filipino-Americans in Florida.
1: McComb attributes that in large part to the military. He's a first generation in Jacksonville after his dad was stationed here. He says Filipino businesses in Jacksonville face unique challenges.
2: Versus, you know, big retail businesses, you got small business. So inherently, there's a lot of challenges on longevity. I mean, just management, financials.
1: Saturday's event is free to attend from 10 a.m. to 7 p.m. And in addition to music and businesses, the Filipino food is the star.
2: The way the Filipino community is, a lot of it centers around food. You know, that's one of the things. Breaking bread is one of the key things about the Filipino culture. And what we always say is, you know, I'll say the aunties and uncles, when you eat, you finish your food, and they say, eat again.
1: Enjoy lumpia, punsit, barbecue skewers, and more. I'm Rich Jones, and you can find this and other weekend events in our spotlight at WOKV.com and in the WOKV app.
0: The death toll expected to continue to rise as rescuers race against time to reach survivors of Wednesday's devastating earthquakes in Venezuela. Catherine Ellis reports survivors are still stunned by the tragedy.
3: People are just in complete shock, just complete shock, and they don't know what's going to come next. Like, you know, this is a country that was starting to have a little bit of hope. They thought the economy is going to improve, things are going to get better. There was going to be elections. They really, really held that hope.
0: At least 235 people were killed, thousands more injured when the back-to-back magnitude 7.2 and 7.5 quakes hit. The U.S. rushing search and rescue teams and humanitarian supplies to that country. Experts from California-based International Urban Search and Rescue and Virginia's renowned Task Force One are among them. Both teams specialize in searching for earthquake victims. Former Trump National Security Advisor John Bolton due in federal court today. He's expected to plead guilty at the rearrangement to mishandling classified documents. It's part of a plea deal that will also see Bolton pay a more than $2 million fine. An illegal retention of sensitive national security documents conviction can carry a sentence of up to 60 months in prison. Bolton was indicted back in October. He became a strong critic of the president after he left the administration in 2019. The opening bell brought to you by Guarding Your Nest Egg with Mike Lester. You can find them at guardingyournestegg.com. Thursday, mixed on Wall Street, the public reacting to price hikes on several of Apple's signature products, dropping shares for that company. The Dow Jones Industrial Average added 71 points to close at 51,920. The S&P 500 lost less than a point. The NASDAQ fell 118.
4: Jacksonville's Morning News in Depth. News that affects your wallet.
0: Annual inflation is at its highest level in 3 years, according to the Personal Consumption Expenditure Price Index released by the Commerce Department on Thursday. The Federal Reserve's primary inflation gauge showed an annual rate of 4.1%. That is the highest since April of 2023. However, even with the elevated inflation levels, consumer spending for the month came in stronger than expected as personal consumption expenditures rose by 0.7%. That report comes a little more than a week after the Fed and its new chair, Kevin Warsh, delivered what markets widely viewed as a tough talk on rates and inflation. And just for comparison's sake, during the Biden administration, inflation peaked at 9.1% in June of 2022. That was the highest the U.S. had seen in 40 years. However, overall, the economy grew by at least 2.5% every year. The number of uninsured went down by 1.2%. 2 million people. The murder rate dropped by 1.7 points, and the S&P 500 climbed more than 57%. The median household income was up by just a hair over $2,100. Meta is teaming up with Qualcomm on artificial intelligence. CEO Mark Zuckerberg says the goal is to build what he calls personal super intelligence for people around the world. San Diego-based Qualcomm will supply chips for Meta data centers, starting with its new Dragonfly C1000 processor, expected to ship in 2028. The deal makes Meta the company's first major data center customer as it moves beyond smartphones. Qualcomm is pushing into AI and data centers as it prepares for its Apple contract to end in 2027. Chase, some people know what that sound is, but not everybody does.
5: Yes, that is very correct. Not a whole bunch of Sony PlayStation people, Nintendo Switch people, they don't know what that sound is. What is that sound, Christine?
0: What is that sound?
5: That
0: Chase?
5: Sound is the Xbox.
0: Throw it back to you.
5: Yes, I had the title in front of you. It was the sound of the Xbox Series X and the Series S whenever you started up. That's the lovely sound that you hear.
6: What is this Xbox you speak of?
5: The Xbox is Microsoft's console, which, by the way, just announced that 6 years into its life cycle, it will be increasing the price of its Series S and Series X starting on August 1st. The 512 gigabyte Series S will jump $100 from $499 up to $499. And the 1 terabyte more powerful Series X will jump from $649 to $800. They're doing this price increase due to the rising cost of storage and memory because of the giant AI boom. Mind you, Microsoft is also getting into the artificial intelligence. So it's almost like it's a problem that they've kind of created themselves. They've also announced that they're sunsetting the 2 terabyte model of its Series X. But in order to make it, quote, more accessible, Microsoft also announced buy now, pay later programs. So Microsoft just discovered layaway.
0: Oh, my goodness. It's so much more than layaway, because layaway didn't have, back in the day, didn't have all these crazy rates, the interest rates.
5: Yes.
0: And so buy now, pay later, you're going to pay more.
5: Yeah, well, they've at least said that they have some 0% financing for 12 months with Amazon. They're also working on financing through their Microsoft stores. But it's just the fact that, again, this console right now, it came out in 2020. We are 6 years into its life cycle. Typically, for every console prior to this point, it has gone down significantly. Instead, it has gone up. So the thing is, and I've mentioned this before previously when the PlayStation went up during the Black Friday special. I'll probably say it again during this Black Friday special. If you haven't bought this console, there's no reason for you to buy it now. And this is also leading to a whole bunch of people going, am I getting priced out of the fandom of my hobby that I love so much? Because of the fact that, like, not only are the console prices now going up, the game prices are going up as well. Nintendo Switch 2 games are $80. We just announced earlier this week that Grand Theft Auto, the standard edition, $80.
0: Okay, take a breath. I know that you're passionate about this. But for those who don't know, the Xbox, there's like there's iPhone and Samsung people,
5: yes.
0: Right?
5: Mm-hmm.
0: There are Xbox people and PlayStation people.
5: There's PlayStation people and Nintendo people as well.
0: Okay, and Nintendo. Do some of the Xbox and Sony people also do Nintendo?
5: I mean, I feel like we're in this day and age where more people have multiple consoles. So, but the thing is that they've also seen price increases as well. We've reported earlier when PlayStation upgraded, was increasing their price. Nintendo just increased their Switch by $50 about a month or two ago. So this is happening all across the industry. You've also had Valve, who created Steam, which is essentially a marketplace for PC gamers. They announced their console, the Steam Machine. That the starting rate, over $1,000. And so now they're like, okay, well, wait a minute.
0: But you don't need a Steam machine to play Steam games.
5: If you have a PC, like, you don't need to do that. But it's to essentially create the PC gaming experience into your living room instead of just being confined to, like, your office and such. But when they see
0: because we all play video games in our office.
5: Yeah, of course, totally. And it's one of those things where people are now looking at the next generation of consoles. Because again, these consoles have like a shelf life of about 7 to 10 years. Well, right now, as I just mentioned, this is at year 6. When's the next console going to be announced? We've been thinking that the PlayStation 6 is going to be announced within the next year or so. How much is that going to cost? Because everyone's saying that's probably going to be at least $1,000 with the way these price increases are. In which at that point, mind you, our PlayStation 5 that we just bought earlier was $500. So at a starting price from $500, now jumping to $1,000, I think is just, it's crazy.
0: But at what point, Chase, and we have to take a commercial break, otherwise Scott's going to be mad at us. At what point do y'all say, we're just not going to buy these? I mean, at what point does the community, the gaming community, revolt against these price increases? Or do they not, and the companies just get away with it?
5: It's a little bit of both, because it's just like, if, here's the thing, like for Grand Theft Auto, for example, there's a lot of outrage over the fact that it's 100% digital, no disc involved or anything. And everyone's like, I don't like this. I don't like this. They're going to buy it anyway. And so I think it has to be a situation where when it comes to consoles, when it comes to the economy, it's one of those things where gaming is the first thing to be sacrificed when you have a poor budget. When you are in desperate need of money to pay rent, to pay for utilities, gaming is the first thing to go. We saw that in 2008, and it resulted in a whole bunch of gaming companies getting shut down because the economy was collapsing. And so it has to be one of those things where a perfect example, the PlayStation 3, when it initially came out, was $500. It was a high-powered thing, backwards compatibility, and no one bought it. And then they made a more cheaper version, no backwards compatibility, but it was $350, and then people started buying it then, and that's when it ultimately became the top console. So it has to be, hey, we can't afford this right now, and then if you make it cheaper, we'll buy it.
6: Time to reach out to your legislatures about that, the console economy.
5: I'm sure that Governor Ron DeSantis really loves to hear my opinions on console economy.
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0: We have a couple of incidents to pass along to you. First, the on-ramp from the Town Center Parkway to the East Beltway southbound. Right side of that ramp is blocked because of a crash. And there's a broken down vehicle blocking the right side of the ramp from Hammond Boulevard onto 10 eastbound. But downtown, you're delay-free crossing all of our area bridges, the Matthews, the Hart, the Acosta, the Fuller Warren, and the Main Street Bridge. And also out of Orange Park, West Beltway southbound, crossing the Buckman Bridge, you're enjoying a speed limit ride through Mandarin.
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0: And the death toll is rising this morning as we learn more about the rescue attempt in Venezuela, attempting to reach survivors of Wednesday's devastating earthquakes. Venezuelan Americans and Venezuelan citizens living in South Florida are still clamoring for information about loved ones while organizing relief efforts. Hundreds are now confirmed dead. Eben Brown reports from Miami.
26: The city of Doral, Florida, outside Miami, is home to a high number of Venezuelans who are now organizing donations for supplies for residents of the earthquake-stricken city of Morón, but they're also trying to contact affected family.
27: It's like in a movie. I mean, they were living in the first floor. They had to escape through a window. Building collapse.
26: Rafael Pinheiro is a city council member in Doral. Maria Suarez was visiting her elderly mother in the country, and the condo she owns was destroyed.
28: It's a total loss, and I will not recover that, I'm pretty sure. But what about those who didn't have any other place?
26: In Miami, Eben Brown.
0: And at least 235 people killed, thousands more injured when the back-to-back earthquakes hit. The U.S. rushing search and rescue teams and humanitarian supplies to that country. A coalition of moderate Democrats pledging to resist their new progressive colleagues. Jackie Heinrich has details.
1: 13 House Democratic members and candidates signed on to a Promise to America initiative. They're pledging to stay true to centrist principles, including capitalism over socialism, fiscal discipline, strong borders, and pride in the United States. One of these lawmakers told Axios, quote, "There's going to be war," calling the incoming leftist members bomb throwers, not problem solvers. Here's Tom Suozzi.
2: Those of us that don't support those far left or far right principles need to do a better job organizing and getting our message out.
1: This comes after candidates endorsed by the Democratic Socialists of America defeated several well-funded incumbents with the help of endorsements from New York City Mayor Zohran Mamdani.
0: And Jared Max has the latest developments in the FIFA World Cup edition.
3: 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The FIFA World Cup.
4: That's the final whistle. Turkey go home with their heads held high. And for the United States and Mauricio Pochettino, start the clock. Wednesday night, Santa Clara, California, knockout stage, win or go home against Bosnia and Herzegovina.
5: On Fox TV, Turkey scored the game winner in extra time. The Netherlands defeated Tunisia 3-1 and won Group F ahead of Japan, which played a 1-1 draw versus Sweden. Both teams in the knockout round. The Dutch squad will play Morocco Monday in the round of 32. Japan's opponent will be Brazil. Sweden also advanced. Australia moved on with a 0-0 draw versus Paraguay, which is also likely to advance from third place. Ecuador moved into the round of 32 with a 2-1 win over Germany, which had already qualified. First time Ivory Coast is into a knockout round after a 2-0 win over Curaçao. I'm Jared Max.
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0: And we head on over to Europe right now with an update from Jonathan Savage of Fox News Radio on Secretary of State Marco Rubio's Mideast trip, where he was talking Iran and Venezuela earthquake help. Good morning or good afternoon, Jonathan.
6: Hello, Christine.
0: How are you doing?
6: Oh, I'm all right. Yeah, it's still pretty hot over here. We talked about the heat before. Still pretty hot. In Paris, they're restricting alcohol consumption because of the heat wave and the effect of that on hospital admissions. No such rule coming into force here yet in London, but we are sweltering.
0: Thankfully. So alcohol consumption being reduced because of the heat? Really? Interesting.
6: That's right. And because alcohol does have a connection with hospital admissions, dehydration, with temperatures well over 100 degrees in Paris at times. So there's a ban on alcohol sales, which is from noon on Friday. They're not allowed to drink alcohol in public from noon today, which is a few hours ago now, until 7 a.m. tomorrow, and a ban on takeaway alcohol sales overnight from Friday into Saturday morning.
0: So sorry for those who are trying to drown their sorrows for the World Cup. But are you excited about upcoming World Cup games, or are you out of the game now?
6: Oh, well, I got to get back in the game because partly it's my job and partly I still do enjoy the World Cup, even if Scotland's chances of staying in are absolutely minuscule at this point. I think looking forward to the knockout stages on Monday. We're just hearing from Jared there about some of the games coming up. Netherlands-Morocco, I think, is going to be absolutely fascinating. Should be a fairly straightforward game for the United States against a not particularly impressive Bosnia.
7: When you looked at the Scotland ways that they had to qualify, did you look at the Ecuador-Germany game and thought, oh, that one's easily going to happen, right?
6: That was the one. I was watching that, and I could not believe how slowly Germany were passing the ball about when they were losing 2-1. They, of course, knew that they were already safely. They didn't have to try too hard. There was not much at stake for them. But if only they remembered how much their Scottish friends were relying on them. But they couldn't get an equalizing goal against Ecuador. Well done to Ecuador, because it meant so much to them. You could see it on their faces what it meant for them to advance.
0: Jonathan, I love having you on our show. We're going to pass the ball on over to the Middle East, though. Not such fun there.
6: No, right now, a bit of a situation has developed in the last 24 hours or so. You will remember President Trump declaring the Strait of Hormuz open and Marco Rubio, Secretary of State, telling the world how Iran will never be allowed to control it and enforce tolls and fees on the Strait of Hormuz. Well, Iran yesterday has attempted to reassert their control over the strait, firing a drone, damaging a ship that was passing in the Strait of Hormuz, essentially because it was using a route that Iran did not approve of. It was traveling through a shipping channel close to the coast of Oman. Iran says that they cannot guarantee safe passage for ships who are not coordinating with Iran. But a drone, an Iranian drone, is damaging the ship. Nobody was killed, thankfully, as the drone hit the bridge of the ship. But that's going to be very concerning for countries in the region.
0: And again, you know, the back and forth with the ceasefire deal, no deal, it appears, is in effect.
6: Well, the ceasefire is still in effect, but people will wonder, you know, how much the ceasefire worth at this point when Iran is shooting at ships that aren't coordinating with it, if there's no free movement in the Strait of Hormuz. And what will Iran do if there's no retaliation for this? There's clearly some concern about this. The Israeli defense minister says that if Iran attacks Israel, it will commit its biggest mistake. Now, there has not been any suggestion that Iran is about to attack Israel from its point of view. But that, of course, is all about the tension over what's happening in Lebanon. Israel continues military operations against Hezbollah, despite Iranian insistences that they have to stop because of the peace deal with the U.S.
0: What is the situation like regarding the thoughts of Europeans about Israel? Is the tide turning somewhat more against Israel in recent days? Because it appears that way on social media throughout the world.
6: Well, I think that Israel has been losing support in Europe ever since the conflict in Gaza escalated after October 7th, 2023. The intensity of the war against Hamas and the effect on the civilian population horrified a lot of European leaders and citizens. And since then, they've struggled to get support for much of what they have been doing. They don't have enormous support for what they're doing in Lebanon. And there are a lot of European countries who opposed Israel and the United States' war on Iran. So the current Israeli government, they clearly don't care too much about European support, but they're not really getting it.
0: Jonathan Savage, I hope that you are able to enjoy your weekend. We really appreciate your insight and look forward to talking with you again next week.
6: Thanks. Have a great weekend.
0: Thanks, Jonathan Savage, Fox News Radio.
25: Let's take a look inside the in-depth mailbag.
8: Oh my God, the f*** you f*** idiots talk about. Who f*** cares?
0: Okay. I think that was in response to the video game.
7: Yep. He cared enough to leave an open mic.
0: A long-awaited reopening of the Jacksonville Fire Museum is on hold again. Engineers finding major structural problems inside the building. Action News' Jack's Ben Becker reports significant repairs are still needed despite having spent already millions of dollars.
9: The city spent $3.4 million on wheeling it to the shipyard's west area. It was to create a museum destination along with the Orlick and future MOSH. But instead, the Fire Museum appears destined to sit empty. I obtained the structural engineering assessment of the museum that was done in March. That review? Deteriorated floor joists, rotten wood, termites, and improperly installed reinforcements. The building, formerly Fire Station 3, is 124 years old and is listed on the National Register of Historic Places and has also been designated an official landmark of the city of Jacksonville. It's been closed for repairs and renovations since 2015, but it's been a decade of decline. The museum's collection now stuck in climate-controlled storage, costing taxpayers more than $26,000 so far this year. Annual storage costs have ranged from roughly $60,000 to more than $71,000 from 2023 to 2025.
0: And here is what you had to say about it.
11: Okay, on the fire museum, I don't get it. Why do they keep having to move the place all the time? That's one thing. And if it looks like it's just going to be too far, you know, beyond repair, what about just building a new building, a small one, and make it a replica, and then put the artifacts back in it and open it as a museum?
0: And you can see the full investigation and response from JFRD in our digital story in the WOKV app. Back to video games.
12: Everybody's worried about the economy and they're buying these games so they can sit on their butt and get obese. Give it a break. No more games. Get into life instead of playing virtual life. I don't do games. I'm old fashioned. you want some games, go ahead and do the board games. Go ahead and do the street games. But none of this nonsense anymore. It's ridiculous. Put your money where it serves you better.
10: How much you want to bet somebody's microwave is flashing 1200?
0: Oh my gosh, stop.
7: But I do like the echo the point.
0: I'm with her.
7: I do like the board game idea. Like, I love board games, and I have a massive collection. I have way too many board games as well.
0: I just discovered a new board game, and thank you, ma'am, for your comment.
7: And not swearing.
0: And for not swearing, because that really does waste a lot of our editing time in the morning. We could play more open mics if people didn't swear so much, mm-hmm. which, surprisingly, they do.
7: You know who you are.
0: So, but I discovered a new board game. It's probably not a new board game,
7: mm-hmm.
0: but I just discovered it, thanks to my son, called Train to Ride.
7: Yeah, Ticket to Ride. Yes.
0: Ticket to Ride. Thank you. I didn't even know the name. Ticket to Ride. And it's really great. And I felt really stupid because one of the things that you have to have is a very strong geographic knowledge. But mm-hmm. if you don't have one, it helps you learn.
7: Yes. And it's one of those, I kind of consider it like a gateway game. Like, there are certain games that you play with certain people. Like, obviously, not everyone wants to play Risk, but like, you have like, there's like the party games.
0: Well, because Risk takes 17 years to play.
7: Yes. And it's my father's favorite game. And we only play it once a year because it's Father's Day. And so now I get to exploit that rule now
0: you
7: next year.
0: You play it for 3 hours, then you have to have dinner.
7: Mm-hmm.
0: And then you have to come back to the game and hope like the cat didn't knock over one of your pieces. I mean,
7: right.
0: It's that kind of a Monopoly-esque game.
7: Yes. And God forbid the piece off of Kamchatka goes somewhere. Or you're all anyway, like there are certain games that like appeal to certain people. And I feel like Ticket to Ride is a great gateway for the, hey, I only like Uno, Scrabble, Sorry, to more of the more like obscure, like, hey, I might like Ticket to Ride. I might like this board game, that like aren't of like the popular mainstream.
0: And it also appeals to those who play video games because there is strategy involved.
7: Oh yeah. And it gets your brain thinking as well. The one thing I like about board games, it's not online. Like it's, you could have friends over and you get to have a board game night. You get to maybe have some drinks. You get to have fun and just like be in person. That's the thing that I am frustrated with the current video game aspect. There's no couch co-op anymore. I like having friends over and playing something. So that's what I like about board games.
0: Let's go from board games to
13: St. John's. Stinks.
14: I think it's nasty. It kind of smells like fish sauce cooking in the sun.
0: Hundreds of dead fish washing ashore in Butler Beach near the Matanzas Avenue beach entrance. One listener also reported them at the St. Augustine Beach Pier and Anastasia State Park, saying it was terrible. We have reached out to Fish and Wildlife in St. Johns County to find out more about the dead fish. And today is National Take Your Dog to Work Day.
15: Today is National Bring Your Dog to Work Day. To celebrate is easy. Clear the dog visit with your office and bring Fido in. But don't expect to get much work done because you'll be playing all day. And you should, because it reduces stress by 11% for dog lovers. But those who don't love the canine see an increase in stress, so remember the leash. And do plan extra outdoor time so you don't spend after hours cleaning up any office accidents. I'm Bree Tennis.
7: Soros Baron.
0: I know, I really dropped the ball on that. Baron is in training because Baron is such a chicken. So even if Baron came in, he would not be near anybody. He would be right at my legs. So
7: yeah, a lot of people in this cluster so far are not following the Take Your Dog to Work Day, and I'm really disappointed in all of them.
0: Our new boss,
7: mm-hmm.
0: Brian McGee, whom we interviewed the other day, is a fan of dogs.
7: Yes.
0: And said that he would be okay with dogs at the office. So.
7: Hopefully he brought in his dog, Bruce Wayne.
0: Yes, he has a dog named Bruce Wayne, and he also has a cat and a bunch of children. Big
16: he
0: family guy.
16: Dog. I'm Bab Dog.
0: I don't know how to transition to the Middle East, but the ceasefire in the Middle East appears to be on shaky ground after Iran fired on a cargo ship. Chanley Painter reports Israel says it took out several Hezbollah terrorists.
17: U.S. officials confirm an Iranian drone attacked a Singapore-flagged cargo ship as it tried to cross the Strait of Hormuz, testing the state of the peace talks with the U.S. The Secretary of State focusing on the ships that are safely traveling through the vital waterway. And now the Wall Street Journal reports the regime hopes to make $40 billion a year by charging for security, safety, and environmental services in the strait. Meantime, Israel says it took out six Hezbollah terrorists in two separate attacks when they posed a threat to IDF soldiers in their security zone in southern Lebanon, the IDF promising to continue to operate to remove immediate threats.
0: our in-depth and continuing coverage now from Madeline Rivera from Washington with the latest.
1: U.S. officials say one IRGC drone hit a Singapore-flagged cargo ship called Ever Lovely as it was exiting the Strait of Hormuz off the Omani coast on Thursday. The strike did damage the ship's bridge, but thankfully there were no casualties. The U.N.'s International Maritime Organization says the ship did not travel under the evacuation framework it established, and the IRGC Navy has warned any ship passing through a new shipping route without Iran's coordination is unacceptable and dangerous. The Persian Gulf Strait Authority says any passage through routes outside the framework designated by PGSA will not be covered by safe passage guarantees and will not be entitled to insurance coverage or related liabilities.
0: Now, according to Iran's foreign minister, Iran and Oman are expected to hold talks on the future administration of the Strait of Hormuz without U.S. assistance. Some thoughts from Paper Planet.
13: Trump and Putin told the same story. Each one pointed at a smaller country and swore it would fall in weeks. Putin said Kyiv would open its gates. Trump said Iran would crack fast and beg for a deal. Neither happened. Trump's quick war with Iran is still dragging months later, and the ceasefire keeps breaking. He's spending your tax dollars to reopen the shipping lane his own war slammed shut, the lane that carries the world's oil. He said it was about stopping Iran from supposedly building a bomb, but 13 American troops came home dead, hundreds more wounded, in a war most Americans never wanted. Putin walked the same road, only longer. He's been at it more than 4 years. By some counts, more than 350,000 of his own soldiers are dead, and he still hasn't taken the land he swears is his. He won't back down, and he won't admit he's stuck. He just keeps calling it an operation instead of a war. So now both men do the same thing.

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3: Hot today under partly sunny skies, a 7 on the WOKV weather meter. We will see widely scattered afternoon thunderstorms develop again, spreading from southwest to northeast through the afternoon and evening. Highs today in the mid-90s, dropping to the mid-70s tonight as skies become partly cloudy overnight. And a hot and humid weekend. It'll be partly sunny. There'll be an isolated afternoon storm each day, but they'll be very hit and miss, and there'll be plenty of dry hours. Highs tomorrow and Sunday will reach the mid to upper 90s. Feel-like temperatures, 103 to 107. And then Monday, increasing afternoon showers and storms. Highs in the low to mid-90s, and then we turn just a little bit cooler by Tuesday. Partly sunny skies, still a few showers and thunderstorms, but high temperatures in the upper 80s. With your First Alert Forecast, I'm Chief Meteorologist Mike Burrish. 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
2: First Alert Traffic from the Strata Air Conditioning and Heating Traffic Center.
4: There's a multi-car crash on the East Beltway southbound at the ramp from Town Center Parkway. The right lane of the on-ramp is blocked and road rangers are on the scene. And a wreck on the West Beltway southbound at the ramp from Blanding. A broken down truck on I-10 eastbound at the ramp from Hammond. The right lane of the on-ramp is blocked there. That's traffic. I'm Beverly.
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16: And before we went to commercial, we played some music that was from Desi Music. Paul Simon in concert coming to Hulu. Michelle Polino reports.
17: Paul Simon, the Quiet Celebration concert, is an almost two-hour concert film. And it's more than just a showcase of Simon's recent Seven Psalms album. The doc also details Simon's battle with hearing loss in his left ear and how he learned to get back on stage.
18: I had no idea how performing live could be done. It took me years to play with musicians again.
17: The tour, which launched in April of last year, was his first since dealing with the hearing issue and sees Simon perform songs from the new album alongside fresh renditions of classic hits. Michelle Polino, Fox News.
16: The California billionaire tax will appear on the state ballot this November. The proposal would levy a 5% tax on the assets of all billionaires living in California. Democratic Governor Gavin Newsom claims it will degrade California's tax base because of billionaires leaving the state. Backers of the measure say it will raise $100 billion for state health care. The president at the White House hosting a Rose Garden Club dinner for American farmers. During his remarks, he touted formally calling on lawmakers to approve over $11 billion in economic assistance for farmers.
19: We also called on Congress to pass a supplemental funding bill that will provide $11 billion in relief towards specialty crops and helping our great agricultural producers rebound from the losses that they had due to the Biden administration's horrible, horrible rules and regulations.
16: The president also signing an executive order to accelerate innovation in America's food supply through agriculture modernization in an effort to empower farmers and ranchers and bolster the strength and security of the country's food supply. Chase Bunker's here with a quick look at our local headlines this morning. What's going on in the WOKV newsroom?
20: Right now, a southbound lane will be closed this weekend over on the Buckman Bridge. It's to replace the bridge's finger joints, so something to keep an eye on if you're traveling on that area next or this coming up weekend. JSO says one man was shot over in the Newtown area following a fight, and new unredacted messages were released in the state attorney's subpoena involving JEA and Jacksonville City Council President Kevin Carrico.
16: And President Trump taking a victory lap while speaking to supporters at the Great American State Fair Wednesday night, claiming Iran's military has been decimated. However, Iranian leaders are denying claims about how they are required to spend their unfrozen assets. Ayesha Hasni at the White House with that story.
21: Iran's parliament speaker scoffing at President Trump's claim that Iran will buy produce from American farmers, posting on X, "The only crop we're harvesting is what you planted. Decades of mistrust." It comes as U.S. officials confirm the IRGC attacked a Singapore-flagged cargo ship with a drone as it tried to cross the Strait of Hormuz today, testing peace talks. And now the Wall Street Journal reports the regime hopes to make $40 billion a year by charging for security, safety, and environmental services in the strait.
16: Secretary of State Marco Rubio downplaying Iranians' claims, telling reporters, quote, "What we're interested in is not their press conferences." Iran's central bank leader has also denied Tehran must buy American crops. Democratic Congressman Adam Smith told CNN he thinks the president, quote, "is making that part up." A UN plan to escort cargo ships through the Strait of Hormuz is on hold after a vessel was attacked by Iran. The Singapore-flagged container ship was hit yesterday, passing through the strait. No injuries reported. Over 11,000 sailors are reportedly still stranded in the critical waterway because of the U.S. war with Iran. The White House calling two Supreme Court decisions a tremendous win. The conservative court on Thursday allowing the Trump administration to cut off temporary legal protections for thousands of Haitians and Syrians, and clearing a path for the administration to give border officials the authority to turn away migrants before they enter the country. Police say a shocking discovery inside of a Colorado funeral home has led to the arrest of a former county coroner and his brother on more than 100 felony charges.
22: Authorities say former Pueblo County Coroner Brian Cotter and his brother Christopher are each facing 125 counts of abuse of a corpse after investigators allegedly found 24 decomposing bodies and other human remains hidden behind a secret door at their funeral home. District Attorney Caleb Bove discussed the investigation Thursday.
23: At this time, 19 of the 24 bodies recovered have been identified. While the case will proceed at this point, law enforcement will continue their investigation and work to identify the remaining five bodies.
22: Investigators say some families may have received fake ashes instead of their loved ones' cremated remains. The brothers are being held on $1 million bond as the investigation continues.
16: The investigation into last year's deadly Hill Country flooding in Texas, focusing on failures at Camp Mystic, even though other camps and campgrounds fell short of keeping people safe. State Representative Wes Verdell says there is a sinister motive.
24: Families who are very influential in politics have hired media coordinators to help them make sure that Mystic is targeted.
16: He says the state's focus on Mystic is also an attempt to cover their own mistakes. 2 days before the flood, the agency that oversees summer camps approved their emergency plans. And education officials in Texas could vote today on whether or not Bible verses should be included in school curricula.
0: A final vote is set for today by the Texas State Board of Education that could approve a plan to include selections from the Bible in public school reading lists. The examples include picture books for younger kids featuring tales such as David and Goliath, and selections from the Christian scriptures in later elementary classes to studies of the Book of Lamentations, contrasted with Holocaust studies for older kids. Opponents claim the move violates constitutional mandates to separate church and state, and that the proposal favors Christianity.
16: New York police believe a 64-year-old woman took her own life after killing her daughter and four grandchildren. The bodies of Amy Stedman, her daughter, and four grandchildren were found Tuesday in her upstate apartment. The local police chief there says a handwritten note found in the apartment, quote, strongly suggests that Amy Stedman was involved in the deaths. A judge blocking the Tennessee Health Department from reporting sick children to immigration officials.
1: The judge temporarily ordering the department to not give federal authorities information about sick and disabled immigrant children who are enrolled in a health care assistance program. The restraining order was issued at the request of three Nashville doctors. They sued after the state sent letters to providers and immigrant families saying a new law required them to share information. A court hearing is scheduled for next week in Nashville. Chris DeMeo.
16: And millions across the country hoping to win nearly $500 million tonight. The Mega Millions jackpot was up to $467 million in Tuesday's drawing, but no one matched all six numbers. The grand prize rolls over to tonight's drawing when the jackpot will be at least $489 million. King Charles is coming clean on his taxes. It's the first time the king has done so.
2: In the last financial year, he paid the equivalent of over $16 million in income and capital gains taxes to the UK. Most of the income comes from his privately owned estates and property sales. The move is meant to shed more transparency on the workings of the royals. Prince William is not far behind, paying just over $10 million. The king also revealed he will be remaining in Clarence House, the residence he lived in as prince. The palace is in the midst of a nearly $500 million renovation program. It will remain the operational center of the monarchy and will become more open to the public. In London, Greg Palgott.
16: And Jonathan Savage talks a little bit more about the fact that King Charles and Queen Camilla are moving out of Buckingham Palace.
3: The announcement ends almost 200 years of Buckingham Palace being the official London residence of the British monarch. Queen Victoria made it her home in 1837, but it's no secret that her great-great-great-grandson, King Charles III, holds no affection for the place. He reportedly thinks it's not suitable for the modern world. In recent years, it's been under renovation, so the King and Queen have already been dining and sleeping at homes including nearby Clarence House. A spokesperson says Buckingham Palace will still be a buzzing hive of royal activity in every other way. There will also be more access for tourists.
16: And the United States suffering its first loss in the World Cup, falling to Turkey in the final match of the group stage in Inglewood, California. Yesterday, Lolita Lopez was there.
4: Fans leaving Los Angeles Stadium are still smiling and even some of them cheering, many of them remaining hopeful, even though Team USA lost 3-2 to the team from Turkey. You know, today's match wasn't one that they had to necessarily win. Team USA had already won their group.
16: The team surrendered a goal on the very last shot of the game as America still finished atop Group D at 2-0-1. Also yesterday, Ivory Coast started the day with a win over Curacao in Philadelphia, while Ecuador upset Germany in East Rutherford. Japan and Sweden played to a draw in Arlington, and the Netherlands topped Tunisia in Kansas City. The night capped off with Australia playing Paraguay to a draw in Santa Clara. Defense attorneys for Luigi Mangione reportedly came close to a possible plea deal with federal prosecutors, but that has fallen aside. Chanley Painter has the story.
25: His attorney said this, quote, "This information attributed to anonymous sources is part of a troubling, deliberate pattern by prosecutors and law enforcement to prejudice Luigi, manipulate public opinion, and violate his constitutional right to a fair trial and impartial jury." This all comes after his attorney's state murder case withdrew notice that they plan to argue Mangione suffered from extreme emotional disturbance. The 28-year-old faces both federal and state charges in the fatal shooting of UnitedHealthcare CEO Brian Thompson last December.
16: Mangione is back in federal court on Monday. Chanley Painter also tells us about new motions this week from defense attorneys for Alex Murdaugh, ahead of their scheduled hearing on Monday.
25: First, they're asking for independent testing of unknown male DNA found underneath Maggie Murdoch's fingernails. Second, they also want a change of venue out of his county where his previous double murder trial took place. And finally, his attorneys are also requesting the former Lowe County lawyer have access to a secure laptop behind bars so he can help review evidence and prepare his case. Murdoch was previously convicted in the 2019 deaths of his wife, Maggie, and son, Paul. But last month, the South Carolina Supreme Court threw out those convictions, finding improper interference by the former county clerk during his 2023 trial.
16: No court ruling on the motions was included in the filings. Two men sent to the hospital after both of their jet skis crashed into each other into Florida Thursday afternoon. WSVN 7 News in Miami, Florida's Zach Oliveri has that story.
5: Miami and Miami-Dade fire rescue crews brought the two men to shore aboard fireboats. Fire rescue crews took one of the two men off the fireboat on a board, put him on a stretcher, brought him on land, and put him in an ambulance. Not too long after, the second injured man was taken off a Miami-Dade fire rescue boat and was also put on a stretcher and taken into an ambulance. Both men were rushed to Jackson's Ryder Trauma Center in serious but stable condition. Once those men were brought to the hospital, investigators with FWC stayed on scene, checking out the two jet skis as investigators worked to piece together what led up to this crash.
16: Authorities say that the two men appeared to be in good spirits upon arrival to the hospital. Celebrations to mark America's 250th birthday continue in Washington, D.C. with the Great American State Fair. Tanya J. Powers has details.
6: Vanilla Ice is set to perform for crowds this evening at the Great American State Fair on the National Mall, which stretches from the U.S. Capitol to the Washington Monument. Multiple stages will feature other artists and performances during the fair, including Flo Rida, actor Dean Cain with a taping of his podcast, as well as military groups, including the U.S. Coast Guard Brass Quintet, the Marines Drum and Bugle Corps, and the U.S. Navy Commodores. There will also be movie screenings, including Top Gun and Cars. The Great American State Fair runs through July 10th on the National Mall.
16: Serena Williams takes to the tennis court later today to take on one of the game's young stars. Jared Max has a preview.
7: Age is just a number. Tom Brady was 43, 18 years older than Patrick Mahomes, when Brady led the Buccaneers over Mahomes and the Chiefs to an emphatic victory in Super Bowl 55. 18 years difference. It'll be closer to a divide of 25 years in a first-round singles match at Wimbledon between 23-time Grand Slam singles champ Serena Williams and the 53rd-ranked player in the world, Maya Joint, from Australia. Serena turns 45 in September. Joint turned 20 in April. When she was born in 2006, Serena had already won every major event and had 8 Grand Slam singles titles. Serena, who accepted a wild card entry to compete in singles for the first time since the 2022 U.S. Open, will also compete at Wimbledon in doubles with her 46-year-old sister Venus.
16: And several legal experts, including a former Iowa governor, met in Altoona Thursday to discuss the lack of legal representation in that state.
8: According to the Iowa Bar Association, nearly half of Iowa's 99 counties have less than 10 practicing lawyers available to serve the public. Former Governor Tom Vilsack told the gathering that Iowa's declining population is a significant factor in the lack of attorneys in the mostly rural counties. I'm Craig Michaels.
16: So if you're an attorney looking for a job, you might want to consider Iowa.

0: this weekend in Los Angeles, hosted by comedian Drewski. Cardi B goes into the event with the most nominations, 6 in all, right behind her with 5 nominations each. Our fellow rappers Kendrick Lamar and Mariah the Scientist. 2 new categories are being added to the awards lineup this year. They are the Fashion Vanguard Award and the Pulse Award, which will recognize the creator, campaign, or content series that most powerfully moved Black culture forward in digital spaces. And there is an old school typewriter festival in the South Bay of Los Angeles honoring the device that started it all.
1: The International Printing Museum in Carson will celebrate the 1868 invention that's morphed into what's most likely in your hand. It's the QWERTY Festival. That's the top line of letters from left to right. At the fest, you could reminisce about inky ribbons, keys you had to hard press to make that letter strike the paper, and don't forget the ding to remind you to return the carriage. You can even test your typing skills. Average words per minute, 40. Advanced, 80. I'm Bree Tennis.
0: And if you're planning to attend the 4th of July celebration in St. Augustine, be aware of a change. Fireworks over the Matanzas will start at 9 p.m. That's about 30 minutes earlier than in years past. Also, downtown road closures will begin at 7:30 p.m. Unofficially, we'll say the traffic is going to start much before then. The Bridge of Lions will be closed to all car and boat traffic immediately following the 7:30 bridge opening. And a reminder, the King Street Bridge is closed and will be at least until nights of lights. A new citywide initiative is aimed at making childcare more affordable. It's called the River City Care, and it follows a month-long study that found Jacksonville families are paying between $1,000 and more than $2,400 per month per child.
2: Many are making impossible choices between childcare, housing, transportation, groceries, and healthcare. And this is not just a low-income problem.
0: 64% of Florida parents and young children reported missing work or school because of childcare disruptions, 15% reporting leaving a job altogether because of childcare issues. Local basketball player LeJay Jones is on his way to the NBA.
3: The 6'7" small forward is known for his defensive versatility and physical style of play. He was born in Jacksonville, where he built a standout high school career at Fletcher High School, then went on to play for Florida State.
0: That's Action News Jack's Jake Stofan reporting. And Jacksonville man Stephen Dodson will spend the rest of his life behind bars without possibility of parole. He pleaded guilty to shooting and killing a 2-year-old boy in March.
4: Jacksonville police said that he shot Amari Robinson while his mom was holding him. Dodson originally pleaded not guilty to multiple charges, including murder.
0: That's Chandler Morgan reporting.
5: Don't you point your finger at me. Don't
6: I
5: be
6: will
5: a hypocrite.
6: Point my finger
5: Don't you be
6: at
5: a hypocrite
6: you.
5: Then you be a threat, and then you should be as upset about the 450,000 kids
6: upset.
5: That were lost.
0: Secretary of Homeland Security Mark Wayne Mullen sparring with members of the House Appropriations Committee as he defended the Trump administration's immigration agenda. Mark Meredith in Washington reports.
7: Homeland Security Secretary Mark Wayne Mullen's Capitol Hill appearance quickly went from cordial to chaotic. Mullen blasted Democrats and the Biden administration over their border policies, saying they created problems that continue today, including child sex trafficking. Democrats say it's the Trump administration creating chaos nationwide amid increased immigration enforcement and what they say is a lack of oversight of detention facilities. Mullen maintains DHS detention facilities are safe, but admits this year's 76-day partial government shutdown impacted agency efforts.
0: And celebrations marking America's 250th continue in Washington. Tanya J. Powers has details.
8: Vanilla Ice is set to perform for crowds this evening at the Great American State Fair on the National Mall, which stretches from the U.S. Capitol to the Washington Monument. Multiple stages will feature other artists and performances during the fair, including Flo Rida, actor Dean Cain with a taping of his podcast, as well as military groups, including the U.S. Coast Guard Brass Quintet, the Marines Drum and Bugle Corps, and the U.S. Navy Commodores. There will also be movie screenings, including Top Gun and Cars. The Great American State Fair runs through July 10th on the National Mall.
0: And the death toll expected to continue to rise as rescuers race against time to reach survivors of Wednesday's devastating earthquakes in Venezuela. Catherine Ellis reports survivors are stunned by the tragedy.
9: People are just in complete shock, just complete shock, and they don't know what's going to come next. Like, you know, this is a country that was starting to have a little bit of hope. They thought the economy is going to improve, things are going to get better. There was going to be elections. They really, really held that hope.
0: At least 235 people killed, thousands more injured when the back-to-back magnitude 7.2 and 7.5 quakes hit. The U.S. is rushing search and rescue teams and humanitarian supplies to the country. Experts from California-based International Urban Search and Rescue and Virginia's renowned Task Force One among them, as well as several rescue groups from South Florida, all teams specialize in searching for earthquake victims. Former Trump National Security Advisor John Bolton is due in federal court today. He's expected to plead guilty at rearrangement to mishandling classified documents. It is part of a plea deal that will also see Bolton pay more than a $2 million fine. An illegal retention of sensitive national security documents conviction can carry a sentence of up to 60 months in prison. Bolton was indicted back in October. He became a strong critic of the president after he left the administration back in 2019. The opening bell brought to you by Guarding Your Nest Egg with Mike Lester. You can find them at guardingyournestegg.com. Wall Street opening lower this morning as a tech sell-off rattles global markets. Micron, AMD, Intel, and other major chip stocks slid on rising concerns about the massive investments in AI. Investors are also awaiting data on consumer sentiment. At the opening bell, the Dow Jones Industrial Average and S&P 500 are both lower so far this morning, the NASDAQ falling about 1% to start the session.
6: Jacksonville's Morning News in Depth, news that affects your wallet.
0: And oil prices spiking after Iran attacked a ship in the Strait of Hormuz, Iran accusing the ship of not adhering to designated shipping routes. Jeff Paul has more from Tel Aviv.
10: That attack on that Singapore flagged ship in the Strait of Hormuz is considered a major test of this ongoing 60-day deal between the U.S. and Iran. And President Trump seemingly addressing the situation yesterday while speaking to some farmers at the White House.
11: We're negotiating from a position of pure strength. They know that. And the strait's already open.
10: Trump says the strait remains open and emphasized Iran could become a new market for American farmers, saying they'll use unfrozen Iranian assets to buy U.S. crops. And while negotiations between the two countries are still progressing, the recent ship attack in the strait is derailing efforts to resume traffic to pre-war levels.
0: The U.N. announcing it was pausing its evacuation of ships stranded in the Persian Gulf following the attack. Annual inflation is at its highest level in 3 years, according to the Personal Consumption Expenditures Price Index released by the Commerce Department yesterday. The Federal Reserve's primary inflation gauge showed an annual rate of 4.1%. That is the highest since April of 2023. However, even with elevated inflation levels, consumer spending for the month came in stronger than expected as personal consumption expenditures rose by 0.7%. That report comes a little more than a week after the Fed and its new chair, Kevin Warsh, delivered what markets widely viewed as a tough talk on rates and inflation. During the Biden administration, inflation peaked at 9.1%. That was in June of 2022. That was the highest the U.S. had seen in 40 years. Overall, the economy grew by at least 2.5% every year under the Biden administration. The number of uninsured went down by 1.2 million. The murder rate dropped by 1.7 points, and the S&P 500 climbed by more than 57%. Meta teaming up with Qualcomm on artificial intelligence. CEO Mark Zuckerberg says the goal is to build what he calls personal super intelligence for people around the world. San Diego-based Qualcomm will supply chips for Meta data centers, starting with its new Dragonfly C1000 processor, expected to ship in 2028. The deal makes Meta the company's first major data center customer as it moves beyond smartphones. WOKV News Time, 948.
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13: Hot today under partly sunny skies, a 7 on the WOKV weather meter. We will see widely scattered afternoon thunderstorms develop again, spreading from southwest to northeast through the afternoon and evening. Highs today in the mid-90s, dropping to the mid-70s tonight as skies become partly cloudy overnight. And a hot and humid weekend. It'll be partly sunny. There'll be an isolated afternoon storm each day, but they'll be very hit and miss, and there'll be plenty of dry hours. Highs tomorrow and Sunday will reach the mid to upper 90s. Feel-like temperatures, 103 to 107. And then Monday, increasing afternoon showers and storms. Highs in the low to mid-90s, and then we turn just a little bit cooler by Tuesday. Partly sunny skies, still a few showers and thunderstorms, but high temperatures in the upper 80s. With your First Alert forecast, I'm Chief Meteorologist Mike Burrish. Join me today beginning at 5 p.m. on CBS 47 and Fox 30 Action News Jax.
6: First Alert traffic from the Strata Air Conditioning and Heating Traffic Center.
14: On the East Beltway southbound between Monument Road and...
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0: And we did a story with Mike McCormick from Florida's Poison Control Centers this week. Now the nation is taking renewed notice about a common over-the-counter medicine being used recreationally among youth.
23: A warning about abusing a common over-the-counter medication. America's Poison Centers, representing more than 50 poison centers across the country, says there's been a concerning rise in cases of diphenhydramine abuse among teens ages 13 to 19. That's the drug commonly found in some sleep and allergy medicines like ZQL and Benadryl. The advisory says taking diphenhydramine in large amounts can affect the heart and brain and also lead to life-threatening effects. The advisory suggests talking with teens about misusing drugs and to be aware of social media trends or challenges that may encourage unsafe use of medications.
0: And Chase Bunker.
24: Yes.
0: We want to wish you best of luck on Monday.
24: Thank you.
0: Monday is the day.
24: Monday is the day that my wife is getting induced and we will be having our first child. And it's weird to like have like an actual like date to an event. Like it's one of those things like, remember when like you were about to graduate, like you knew you were going to graduate, but it still felt weird like as it kept approaching. Like, oh wait, this is actually happening now. That's how I feel.
0: So I wished you good luck, but we're actually going to wish Emily the best.
24: Yes.
0: Because she's the one who's doing all the hard stuff.
24: Yes. All I can say is thank God for the baby shower. I got a Nintendo Switch too, because I know that I'm going to be there for so long and I'll have something to keep me entertained.
0: We will miss you, but it's going to change your life. So enjoy it.
24: It is. And I'm going to go from not holding a child ever to now holding a child for 5 years and trying not to kill it.
0: 5 years, 18 years. Best of luck, Chase Bunker.
24: Thank you.
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8: Good morning, Jacksonville. A former volunteer youth pastor in Palatka has been arrested for soliciting a child for sexual acts. The arrest comes 3 months after an incident involving him and a vigilante group went viral.
9: You're talking to an underage girl talking about sex on her.
8: The group, 17-2, says Caleb Roberts met up with them, thinking he was meeting with a 14-year-old girl. Roberts is charged with traveling to meet a minor, among other counts. He was released on bond. A St. Johns County woman at the center of a viral video has been arrested.
10: Earlier this month, this video was posted online showing a woman hitting and screaming at her child while completing an Instacart delivery. Now, Kaya Lowry is charged with child abuse.
8: Action News Jax's Jake Stofan reports Lowry has since been released from jail but was ordered not to have contact with her son. A police report says Lowry called her behavior an overstimulated moment and apologized for her violent reaction toward her son. And Jacksonville's Office of Inspector General issues findings and recommendations on JEA additional capacity fees.
11: It determined that JEA failed to collect capacity fees from large commercial customers for years. It also cited system failures, missing records, and poor oversight.
8: Tanika Hughes reports initial capacity fees are one-time upfront payments required before a water meter is installed and utility service begins. WOKV previously reported JEA may have failed to collect up to 20...
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7: A 7 on the WOKV weather meter, partly sunny and hot today. Widely scattered afternoon and evening thunderstorms, but where they occur, locally very heavy. Highs today in the mid-90s, dropping to the mid-70s tonight. And your weekend will be hot and humid under partly sunny skies with only isolated afternoon thunderstorms as temperatures reach the mid-90s, feel like temperatures well above 100 degrees. With your First Alert Forecast, I'm Action News Jack's Chief Meteorologist Mike Burrish for 104.5 WOKV.
8: First Alert traffic from the Strata Air Conditioning and Heating Traffic Center.
9: On the East Beltway southbound between Monument Road and St. John's Bluff Road, it's stop and go. JTB eastbound lanes are backed up Kernan Boulevard to Sanctuary Parkway. That's traffic. I'm Ron Hersey.
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11: 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A new citywide initiative is aimed at making childcare more affordable in Jacksonville, and gas prices seem to be stable today. Florida's at an average of $3.83 per gallon, the same as yesterday. Benjamin Fridkiss, 104.5 WOKV.
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12: High atop Fox News headquarters in New York City, the most approachable radio host in America. 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
13: So glad you're there from 48th and 6th in Midtown Manhattan. Heard around the world. This is the Brian Kilmeade Show. This hour will be joined by Eric Shawn. He's got a big look at history from Fox Nation special, but we'll also be taking your calls 1-866-408-7669. A lot going on. We got those Tuesday impactful socialist primaries. We also have the Iran situation, which is quite volatile. President of the United States shutting everything down until he gets the Save America Act through. Is that the right thing to do? We'll talk about that, as well as some heretics on the right in the Senate who are angry at him. Tillis, Cassidy, Cornyn, Murkowski. They are, the president's kind of went at them. They've had disagreements. And are they going to go out of their way to do things to hurt the president's agenda? We'll discuss that. We know Democrats, almost all of them outside Fetterman, are doing that on a daily basis. So let's get to the big three.
14: Number three. This ruling is cruel.
4: It is reckless.
14: The Trump-Miller white nationalist administration has waged a war against our immigrant communities.
15: That is as un-American as it gets.
16: The Supreme Court speaks up and Mark Wayne Mullen takes a stand. There's fireworks aplenty on Capitol Hill yesterday. I'm talking about the verbal kind. We'll talk about it.
17: Number two.
18: Perhaps it's time for change. I think the Democratic Socialists of America is a force.
19: We are a big tent party. That's who we are.
20: And they're not afraid of the term Democratic Socialism. I'm not scared of the term.
16: You should be. Standing up. Democratic Party moderates make it clear they are not anti-Semitic. They are not socialists. But is it too late and are they outnumbered?
17: Number one.
21: Iran is doing two things. One is they're exercising administrative control. And certainly that is prohibited. And two, you have to get Iranian insurance to execute that. That is absolutely prohibited by the MOU.
16: And that's what we're saying. Iran shooting at tankers, unarmed. Thankfully, nobody was hurt. But what does that do to the strait? The market's now down today. Not that much, but it was soaring yesterday. And the president wants those oil prices low, and they're there. He wants the gas prices low for you, and they're coming down. But if he does the right thing and hitting back at Iran sends the right message, it could hurt you in the pocketbook. He's in a tough situation. But it is June. And if you hit him hard in June, you'll have a much better September, I believe. What do you think? No going wrong there. We'll discuss that. And also, we're going to look at the World Cup yesterday, the very last second in extra time. The U.S. did, in fact, lose. But when it comes to Iran, Marco Rubio made it clear. He was there to talk to the Gulf allies, but also there are certain things that are happening that you listen to what Iran says, just watch what they do. Now, this looked a lot stronger yesterday after we saw them blow up a tanker, but this is his message, cut three.
22: And then there's an if they've changed their mindset or if they've changed their approach to their relations with the United States and their neighbors, then we're going to give this thing a chance to work. Maybe this changed. I'm not saying it has. I'm saying the president wants to explore whether that's the case. And if it has, we're going to find out. But we're not going to find out because of what they say.
16: Right. We're looking at what they did and what they do. So evidently, weapons inspectors are going in. Weapons inspectors are looking for free rein. Are they going to get it? If they don't get it, that's part of what Iran's doing. They'll say, no, we're not going to do it. Okay, you can come in. Okay, you can come in. But you can't go to Pickaxe. You can't go to Fordo. You got to tell me ahead of time. Just set up a camera and we'll let the camera live stream. That's when you realize 60 days is not enough. And then when you get closer and closer to the midterms, leverage goes to a degree to Iran. Cut four.
21: They believe this gives them geopolitical advantage over their adversaries, the Gulf states in the region, and also some leverage with the United States. And remember, the MOU, while everything is in the future in the MOU over the 60-day negotiation period and then some, you know, in terms of all things nuclear, ballistic missiles, support for proxies, and the list goes on. But the deal, an agreement that was struck, was over the Strait of Hormuz in the MOU. And that certainly is that it's supposed to be open, all lanes, clear the lanes that are not clear, and no administrative control whatsoever.
16: Right. But they are saying, and this is what I mentioned to the president, I said, in the New York Times, they said that they're setting up an infrastructure and a pay rate and an insurance company in order for everybody to pass through the side of the strait. And the president feels like the New York Times isn't dependable. But I'm saying they're reporting and quoting people from Iran. And then we have the Secretary of State say, don't worry about that. We'll look at their actions. All right. I'm looking at their actions and listen to their words. So we have to stop it. I don't think we'll ever accept it. They're not going to turn around. I don't believe the president said, oh, it's no big deal. Let them govern the strait. Please don't expect us to accept that. Nobody would accept that. So and here's how they look at control of the strait right now. Cut nine.
21: You cannot overstate how strongly the Iranians feel about control of the straits. It's equal to nuclear weapons, and I'm not overstating it. Why is that? Because it provides them deterrence, and we've seen the evidence of that deterrence here during the war, and it gives them leverage and control in the region, and that's what they want. And they believe that is a plus that has happened. Most everything that's happened to them is a negative as a result of the war, but they see this as a plus as a result of the war, and they want to hold on to it.
16: So that's the problem. And we just got to say, oh, you can't do that. And I just know that you have to have a battle plan that not only takes the strait, because it wouldn't be hard to do that, but then backs up the land inland on Iran. Now, they could always fly a long-range drone, but then we got to set up a system to knock that down, and maybe temporarily, you got to put guys in there. But that's got to be the plan they're working on. I just trust that the military planners, the war college experts, have looked at the Strait really for the last 100 years. And knowing that with the technology and the challenges that we're seeing in Ukraine and seeing what Iran's capable of, we have a plan for that. What I think Democrats weren't planning for is when Bernie Sanders started running for office for president, I think 12 years ago, they said, well, he's not really a Democrat, but it doesn't matter. He's a socialist. He's not going to get much traction. Well, he did. He almost beat Hillary Clinton. And then he almost beat Joe Biden. In fact, he was in the lead until they anointed Joe Biden, until Bernie to step down. He did. One of my reasons I believe he did step aside is because I don't think he ever wanted to be president. Because when you're president, you got to make tough decisions, not sit there and be a gadfly or an idealist talking about this vilifying of rich people and balancing out society by taking money from successful people and giving it to the unsuccessful. That doesn't mean you don't have a social safety net. But now Bernie Sanders' extreme views are mainstream in the Democratic Party. We saw the three wins and the multiple wins in the state house in New York City. Then we see what happened with the mayor of Seattle. We see what happened with the mayor of D.C. We see what happened with the mayor of New York City. We see that other DSA candidates are running, and we're saying, wait a second, are any Democrats going to step up and say, I'm not a socialist? Are they going to realize that a non-Democrat has taken over their party while allowing them to use the infrastructure of the party and be on the Democratic ballot rather than form their own party? Some people are speaking out. Here's James Carville for a second. He came out and made it clear after what he sees the DSA just killing incumbents. Cut 13.
0: It's time for Democrats to talk the S word, schism. I really do. And everybody's always said, no, we're coalition, we're big tent. And there's just some that I can't be in the same tent with. I don't want to be in a political party that denies the right of the state of Israel to exist. I just can't do that. I'm sorry. It's just not doable.
16: And that's what all three of these candidates that Mamdani endorsed said. Cut 12.
0: All of these people hate Democrats. Why do you want to run as a Democrat? Start your own movement. If it's such a powerful, sweeping movement that's got momentum everywhere, then go ahead and be at the head of it. Don't use the Democratic Party to advance it.
16: And guess what? I think some Democrats did step up. And I think it's great news for the country. And not for the Republican Party. It's going to be harder to get a moderate Democrat out if you're in a purple state. And now will Democrats have to make a stand? Not that people care that much about New York outside my great listeners on WABC, but Governor Kathy Hochul's in an interesting spot. She's afraid of the mayor. So she gave the mayor free pre-K or free 2K for two-year-olds to get free daycare. And then he had a huge budget gap. She wrote a check. She wrote a check, okay? Wrote a check to the city to fill their budget gap, so they continue to spend like drunken Muslims in New York City. But did he get her an endorsement? No. And now she's running for office against Bruce Blakeman, who is not pretending to be a socialist. He is a capitalist. He's not anti-Semitic. He is pro-Israel. And she is trying to decide if she's going to be a moderate like Tom Suozzi and Laura Gillen in New York, or she is going to be a Mamdani disciple. And if you're not a Mamdani disciple, you don't get his endorsement. So he's got to make a decision. Now I got to give some Democratic lawmakers some credit. Yesterday they signed a pledge to promise to be capitalist. Yep. They said that we are a capitalist country. They like America and they're not anti-American. So some of these names you probably haven't heard of, but I have: Vicente Gonzalez, Janelle Bynum, Susie Lee, Maggie Goodlander, Josh Gottheimer, Krista McDonald Rivett, and Don Davis and Tom Suozzi, Laura Gillen, Adam Gray signed a pledge and to promise to be capitalist. Do you believe this? To be capitalist. There was a time when Bill Clinton was running for office, center left. No one ever said you're not a capitalist. It's how much you want to spend on social programs. And then if you said socialist, how dare you? Now they're embracing this. So I give them credit for this. But are they outnumbered?

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1: I obviously, you know, have a room in his head.
2: Rent free. You do everything with grace.
1: A suite in his head. But the thing about it is that was always clear to me. Look, first of all, when I was president, the last thing I had time to do was worry about what
3: somebody said.
1: Somebody said, or what my predecessor did.
3: Mm-hmm.
1: They're gone. I've got work to do.
4: So that is President Obama continuing to talk about Donald Trump. Now, remember, if you go back in history, when they write the Donald Trump story, it was Barack Obama's obsession with a businessman host of The Apprentice who thought about running for president, which got him running for president. Trump never said that's the reason. But if you watch him seething at the White House Correspondents' Dinner when Obama just teed off on him, so happy he was before, I was at that, and I watched him just relentlessly. And then Seth Meyers got up and did the same thing, or did it first, and then Obama really wrote only about Trump, not about Bush, not about Kerry, not about Romney, not Kerry, not about Romney, not about John McCain, but it was relentless on Donald Trump. But now President Obama says he keeps talking to him. Now, Trump does talk about him, no doubt about it, because he's always comparing himself to his predecessors because he feels like he's got to undo a lot of what they did. And he feels like people look at Barack Obama, see how talented he is, how conversant he is, what a great speaker he is. And they think he was a great president. And I don't think he was. And Trump knows he wasn't. So of all people, Charlemagne the God called out Obama, cut 55.
5: I just don't feel like Donald Trump would have a problem saying anything to him.
6: Anyway, even if you know you don't like him.
2: By the way, Donald Trump just looking for a reason to lock up one of his political opponents anyway.
6: Yeah,
2: so all the power is on Trump's side. So I just didn't understand what he meant unless he was talking about the kiki they had at the Carter funeral. But to me, that goes both ways. You kikiing in his face, too. Because, by the way, Trump been saying wild stuff about you, bro.
6: Crazy about my wife and all that.
2: You ain't your
6: wife.
2: You and your wife, but you was just right there kikiing with him at the President Carter's funeral. So I can say it goes both ways. Mm-hmm. Don't neither one of y'all be having that energy in each other's face.
6: Yeah, but
2: at least from what we saw.
4: So that is Charlemagne the God pointing out that we know the last time at Jimmy Carter's funeral, Melania did not show up, I don't think. And Michelle doesn't show up to anything anymore. And very few, except for the opening of the library. But there's no question Charlemagne's right. I mean, Barack Obama engaged Donald Trump and they were talking nonstop and it got everybody upset. See, Trump is similar to this. It's very similar to fights. You know, you watch boxers on a pre-fight. They're talking about each other. They might even have a fight in the weigh-in, as UFC especially, when they do the weigh-in. They look like they got to kill each other. And then they go in the ring and they kill each other, or the octagon, they kill each other. But at the end, as soon as it's done, they hug it out. It's not personal. I'm just going to beat you every way I can. And if I lose, you would hope there's good winners, not like the San Antonio Spurs. So that's Trump's feeling. Even though I'm attacking you personally, it's not personal. I'm here to get my agenda through. I'm here to win. I'm here to beat you, Hillary Clinton. If Hillary Clinton walked up to him tomorrow, they bumped each other at the mall, buying presents for Christmas, he would talk to her. He doesn't walk around seething about anybody. I think he's mad at really Cassidy right now, Mitch McConnell. He doesn't bring him up anymore. Paul Ryan, not a fan, but he would talk to them. That's just the way Trump is. You know, Obama went on to say, call him two-faced. I don't think he's two-faced. So we'll talk about that. Meanwhile, again, some of your emails. A lot of people are weighing in about different things we're talking about year 250. Sharon says this. Please make a video of all the national cemeteries showing all the people who died for our freedom, then show those communists who have had a free ride to display their hatred of America. None of them have been born yet. Go ahead and deport them. Hey, listen, I feel the same way. You have a right to say what you want, but if you're going to sit here and rip the country, I ask you, please leave. Skipper says this. I've worked my whole life since the age of 12, everything from a dishwasher. Now I'm an executive. What I would like to do is tell other people to go get a job, start a career, and stop whining about what America doesn't offer. How about this? This email about Teddy and Booker T. This is from Theodore. I wonder if there's a relation. I came across Teddy and Booker T while researching the American historical biography and racial equity narrative. And what you've written is something really nice. It's popular history. People need to read more about it. I do think Teddy and Booker T is a very inspirational book. It shows an imperfect America, but two people trying to make it better while working together in an underappreciated relationship. And how I know that? I talked to the Roosevelt family. And they said, man, we would love for you to do this. And I did it. So that book's available. And I'll be talking about that in Pensacola, History, Liberty, and Laughs, July 11th in Pensacola, Florida. BrianKilmeade.com.
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9: Good morning, Jacksonville. A St. Johns County contractor has been arrested and charged with grand theft and scheme to defraud. The sheriff's office says Michael Trail took nearly $19,000 from clients for cabinetry work that he never finished. Trail of M&M Cabinets of North Florida Incorporated was arrested by the Lafayette County Sheriff's Office. The investigation began in April when St. Johns deputies were alerted about a potential scheme to defraud a family. Deputies are asking anyone who hired or paid Trail for contracting work to call the sheriff's office. Governor DeSantis vetoes a bill that would have enacted new rules and regulations for e-bikes.
10: The governor cited concerns about how it would be enforced and the potential for additional surveillance from local governments.
9: Action News Jax's Jake Stofan reports the bill would have established a 10-mile-per-hour speed limit for e-bikes and other micro-mobility devices within 50 feet of a pedestrian, required e-bike riders to yield to people on foot, and more. And Florida has a new tool to locate missing children with autism spectrum disorder. Tanika Hughes says it's similar to an Amber Alert.
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0: A 7 on the WOKV weather meter. Partly sunny and hot today. Widely scattered afternoon and evening thunderstorms. But where they occur, locally very heavy. Highs today in the mid-90s, dropping to the mid-70s tonight. And your weekend will be hot and humid under partly sunny skies with only isolated afternoon thunderstorms as temperatures reach the mid-90s, feel like temperatures well above 100 degrees. With your first alert forecast, I'm Action News Jack's Chief Meteorologist Mike Burrish for 104.5 WOKV.
21: First alert traffic from the Strata Air Conditioning and Heating Traffic Center.
22: On the East Beltway, northbound of the X ramp to Alta Drive, you'll find the right lane blocked. On JTB eastbound, it's stop and go from Kernan Boulevard to Sanctuary Parkway. That's traffic. I'm Ron Hersey.
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9: Newly released documents reveal text messages from City Council President Kevin Carrico regarding a JEA board seat. A new citywide initiative is aimed at making childcare more affordable in Jacksonville. And gas prices seem to be stable today. Florida's at an average of $3.83 per gallon, the same as yesterday. Benjamin Fridkiss, 104.5 WOKV.
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4: Now is Eric Shawn of Fox News fame, senior correspondent, and he's also hosting Crazy American History as we get to set to celebrate July 4th and the 250th birthday of America. Then the hard stuff started after we declared. Eric, welcome.
25: Hey, Brian. Great to see you. Thanks for having me.
4: So what made you do Crazy American History?
25: Well, we're celebrating the 250th birthday, of course, and I thought there were probably stories out there that they did not tell us in high school. Mm-hmm. So we started looking at some of these, and we found some doozies.
4: For example?
25: Who designed the flag, the American flag?
4: So you, what did you find out?
25: Everyone says like Betsy Ross. No, I mean the current flag now. There is a story that's been out there for decades that the current 50-star American flag was designed by a 17-year-old high school student mm-hmm. from Lancaster, Ohio. His name was Bob Heft. In 1958, he designs a 50-star flag for his history class. He gets a B minus. He's really PO'd on that. The teacher says, I'll give you an A if you send it to Washington. He does that. He does send the flag to the White House. And he claims, and this is the story for decades, that his design mm-hmm. was adopted by President Eisenhower as the new 50-star flag when Hawaii and Alaska came in the Union. And I got the flag right here. And I know this is radio, but I'm going to pick it up. I have the original.
4: We're streaming.
25: The original flag. This is the 1958 Bob Heft flag that he sent to the White House.
4: So clarify this for a second, because you have 13 colonies, but every time we added a colony, we would add a star.
25: Yeah, every time
4: we add a
25: state.
4: And then in the beginning, we would add a stripe, too.
25: Yeah, the flag code says 13 alternating red and white stripes and a new star on a blue field for every time a new state is added. That is all it says. So we went to the Eisenhower Library and Museum in Abilene, Kansas, and they have all the records of the Eisenhower administration. And they said, when I asked, what's the rules? What were the guidelines? And they said there weren't any. They had to make it up because the only guidelines are what I just said. In 1958 and 59, a huge wave of interest in the two new states. Kids around the country and people start sending in their designs to the White House. 1,900 flags and flag designs were sent in. And some of these are wild. And we have them. Our show is Crazy American History on Fox Nation, streaming now. And you'll see some of these. Like the red and white, the white stars with the blue vertical on the left. Things that you've never seen before.
4: So I want you to hear, this is Bob Heft. Now, he passed away, so this soundbite's from what year?
25: Yeah, this is 2004. He passed away in 2009.
4: Here's his story, Cut 49.
26: I, of course, designed the flag of our country, our current flag.
25: Meet Bob Heft. He says before he knew it, he got a call from President Dwight D. Eisenhower himself.
26: And I picked up the phone. He said, I wanted to let you know that I selected your flag as the official flag of our country.
25: And the rest is history. The 50-star flag we celebrate today is all thanks to Bob.
4: So would you say up into the 50s is when they stopped adding stripes when a state was added?
25: No, they always had the same stripes. It's the stars that were added. So there was a 49-star flag when Alaska came in. That was only for like, 6, 7, 8 months. Then when Hawaii came in, it was officially displayed on July 4th, 1960, as is tradition over Fort McHenry at 12:01 in the morning. And that is the basis of the current American flag. It's the six alternating six stars with the five, and that was Bob Heff's design. The big issue, though, is critics say, no, he didn't design the flag. He just sent it in. There's no evidence that he actually, the White House actually acknowledged that his was the flag.
4: So you looked at everything. You could not find it. But Bob Heff said Eisenhower called him.
25: Yeah, that's what he says. He says Eisenhower called him. He said a lot. He said a lot, Brian, through the years. He did get the... He said that he flew the flag, got it flown over 50 state capitals. At first, I'm like, no. Well, guess what? I've seen the letters from 40 governors. He did get the flag, which we have right here, flown over 40 state capitals. But the story, I think, really is about one man and the flag and what it means to us as Americans, the freedoms that we value and hold so dear. And here was a patriotic man who had this story for decades, speaking to kids and veterans and school groups, claiming that he designed the flag. That's why it's such a fascinating, a crazy American story.
4: Yeah, so you also have another one of your stories is, you know, after 1783, we win the war. But we set up a very loose federal government where 13 colonies were really doing their own thing. They were not really laced together strongly because everyone feared a king. Mm-hmm. They said, we just lost that. The last thing we want is a king or a president that was going to be cracking the whip that's never going to leave. So we had the Articles of Confederation. Take it from there.
25: Yeah, Articles of Confederation, 1781. And we look at who the first president, the real first president of the United States is. If you ask everyone, they'll say George Washington. Well, there's a whole group of historians who say, no, he was not. The first president of the United States was President John Hanson, because he was elected by the delegates on November 5th, 1781, as president of the United States in Congress assembled.
4: Here is a cut from that moment, cut 50.
25: Who was the first president of the United States?
1: Frederick, Maryland's John Hanson.
25: Tell us a bit about who John Hanson was.
1: He was the first president of the first government. We're on the second one right now, famously begun with Washington's inauguration in 1789. But for 8 years before that, we had our original government with its constitution, the Articles of Confederation, and its presidents who served one-year terms.
4: Did he do anything?
25: Yeah, he did. That was Peter Michael, who's a descendant of John Hanson. He's written a biography of John Hanson called President John Hanson. Yeah, he did. Mr. Michael points out that during the Hanson administration, they established the first bank. There was a war cabinet, a cabinet positions of foreign affairs, war, finance. John Hanson and the Congress established Thanksgiving at that time. Hanson, and during his administration, they sent Benjamin Franklin and John Adams over to Paris for the Treaty of Paris to negotiate the surrender of the British Empire. So he says that his ancestor is one of the he's a founding father, is one of the great Americans who actually put the country together. There was no government or country when he started. He said after the end of that first term, we had a functioning government.
4: So was he was he a signer of the Declaration of Independence?
25: You know, offhand, I don't know. But he was a delegate from Maryland.
4: That is episode number two. Now, episode number three, you label the New York power couple.
25: Yes. Captain Kidd, right? You've heard of him. Infamous pirate. You think of pirates are on the high seas, killing people and swashbuckling and burying their treasure all over the place. Captain Kidd was a wealthy New York guy. He was married. He had two young daughters. He had a mansion. He and his wife were top socialites. No one knows about this. He had this whole life in New York City. He'd be hodmobbing around the Hamptons now if he was here. And we focus on this unknown part of an infamous pirate.
4: Did he have two identities, or was he known that?
25: No, he'd be Mr. About Town New York, socialite American while he was here. They didn't go out on the high seas.
4: Wow.
25: For like a year, 2 years.
4: Almost like Superman, to have two identities. here's a little from episode 3, 51.
2: They were New York's power couple.
25: New York's power couple? Captain Kidd?
2: Yes. They had a very normal life. They had two children. He was a family man.
25: You don't think of that as a pirate like that.
2: No, you don't. And he was very educated. He wrote beautiful, beautiful letters. He had a fabulous signature.
4: That, so who are you talking
25: about? Yeah, that's Daphne Giannakopoulos. She's written the book, The Pirate's Wife, the amazing story about Sarah Kidd, who was Captain Kidd's wife. You know the buried treasure? I mean, you're a historian. You've written about Long Island and the Washington spy ring. You know all about history. Guess where Captain Kidd's, some of his treasure was buried?
4: Where?
25: Long Island.
4: Where?
25: Out in Gardner's Island. Gardner's Island is between the two forks of the north and south of Long Island. It is a private island. It's in 1630-something. It was under the Gardner family, and it still is. It is the most exclusive.
4: You can't go there, Eric Sean.
25: You cannot. We tried. It's still in the family, the Gardner family. Now they are the Goulettes. They own the island. You're trespassing if you go on it. But Captain Kidd, when he was a pirate, he came back after a three-year voyage, and he was going to face charges of piracy. So he buried some of his booty on Gardner's Island. Gold, silver, a 45-pound chest, a rare silk, and there's a marker on the island where Captain Kidd buried his treasure. And some think that there's still treasure around because we know that he started stashing it to protect his family in Connecticut, in Rhode Island, rumors of it being in New Jersey. But so far, the only booty of Captain Kidd that's been dug up was that chest in Gardner's Island that he buried in 1699.
4: And what was in it?
25: Gold, silver, gold, silks. There's some spices that we don't know about. Sugar. The sugar was very rare at the time. And that was dug up. And in fact, the East Hampton Library, they have a piece of silk that he gave to Julia Gardner, the Gardner's wife.
4: Right.
25: So it's still there. People don't know that he buried treasure here in the U.S.
4: How many episodes do you have?
25: We have three episodes now. It's Fox Nation, Crazy American History, and we're just starting.
4: Eric, thanks so much. First off, I know you started off as in New York, with New York as your beat. How does Mondami stack up to the past mayors from Bloomberg to Giuliani? To De Blasio, where would you put Mondami, which you've seen so far?
25: He's way out there on the left side. Look, I think Ed Koch, who to me was a great mayor, would be rolling in his grave right now. You can't, and De Blasio fell into this issue. You cannot be a far left ideologue and be against capitalism and be the mayor of the greatest city in New York. Fiorello LaGuardia said it best. He said, there's no Republican or Democratic way to pave the streets, make the city safe, fill the potholes, make the trains run on time. Then you got a great mayor.
4: Right. And this mayor in particular just got it passed to freeze rents. Landlords are the bad guys. So now you're going to exceed these apartments go to disrepair. There's going to be no money to fix them and maybe condemned.
25: Yeah, we saw that in the South Bronx of the 1970s. That caused the neighborhoods to go downhill. And so we'll have to see what happens with them.
4: Maybe the goal is for the city to buy those apartments and then decide who goes in them.
25: Yeah, I you know what? I'm speechless. You can
4: it's
25: tell.
4: Scary.
25: No. Yeah. I don't know. You know. I hope he gets it. I don't think he does. And I've been studying the mayoralty of New York. I majored in it at Georgetown. And I just we've never seen someone like this ever. And I just hope he understands the city government. Good luck.
4: Right. Eric Sean, thanks so much. And
25: Brian,
4: congratulations
25: you.
4: On your series, Crazy American History, available right now on Fox Nation. You can follow Eric on at Eric Sean TV. Back in a moment.
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0: The talk show that's getting you talking. You're with Brian Kilmeade.
1: We need senators who are willing to rid our democracy of a corrupt system where big money special interests rig our economy and our politics in favor of the billionaires at the expense of everyone else. That means we need folks who are not only ready to fight the Trump administration, but folks who will also challenge a Democratic Party establishment that too often sides with big corporate special interests at the expense of working people. That's why we need Abdul El-Sayed to represent the great state of Michigan in the United States Senate.
2: Are you kidding me? That is Senator Van Hollen, a crazy TDS sufferer who never has done anything positive, just being critical, of course, just loves to rail against Trump all the time. Now looks at the landscape. He has three viable candidates for the Democratic nomination to be a senator, run against Mike Rogers, and picks Abdul El-Sayed, a anti-Semitic, anti-Israel, anti-American, best friends with Hassan Piker, who really says we deserve 9/11, and that's why he scampers over to Michigan to endorse him. So don't tell me these are fringe candidates, not mainstream Democrats. He was known as a mainstream liberal Democrat, and he's out there endorsing Abdul El-Sayed. Please. Now, I'm not saying those 17 congressmen and women that said we're moderates and we're capitalists aren't sincere. I'm not saying that. But please stop telling me that it's just a small section in a blue bubble in New York City. That is not it. So I thought the co-chair of the Democratic Socialist of America on CNN is worth bringing back. Some of these names you might have heard over the last few days, Daria Eliza Avila Chevalier, I think you say her name. She won. And what she believes is out of control, and the fact that I wouldn't want her endorsing me, let alone being the candidate representing me. But listen to the co-chair, Ashiq Sadiq, on CNN yesterday. Listen to the question and the answer. Cut 25.
3: Daria Eliza Avila Chevalier, CNN's K-File uncovered some now deleted social media posts from her. One post from September 2021 said, quote, "A world without borders, just like a world without prisons or police, is possible, necessary, and the only moral way forward." That same month, she also reposted, quote, "Yes, literally abolish the border," and, quote, "All deportation is wrong." In August 2020, she reposted a tweet responding to a post that said, "Israel suddenly disappears. Your third emoji is your reaction." She replied, quote, "Trick question. Israel doesn't exist."
4: Daria Eliza's booking for herself. Those are things that she tweeted when she was a normal person who was not running for office. And I think when we prepare people to run for office, to represent our movements and to represent millions of people.
2: Do you realize how much wrong he just said? That's when she was a normal person. But now we coach people not to say things like that. But they do say things like that, especially the anti-Israel stuff, anti-APAC stuff. But she came out. These are the worst things, worst qualities you could have to want to get elective office, in my view. Maybe your view. I hope so. And now when confronted with it, that's when she was a normal person. Not that I don't believe that. She doesn't believe that. She assured me she doesn't believe that. But that's when she was normal. Believe me, I hope that's not normal in your world. That's the only reason I bring Jake Tapper back. Cut 26.
3: What about the concern that some people have that it's not about universal daycare, which is one of Mamdani's big positions, policies in New York? It's their fear of individuals saying no borders, no prisons, no police.
4: So for us, it is absolutely about universal child care. It's about expanding public transit to be fast and free. It's about controlling the cost of housing. And we want to deliver on these things. There are so many visions for how an ideal society would work. And I think for people on the left who've been not used to having power, we think about the world we want to see in a very long term. There are all sorts of visions for that. But we're very concerned about how we deliver in our cities, in government, if we win federal power. We want to solve the problems that people have right now.
2: With your money. So take the money other people are earning and successful with, they're building businesses for, take all of it. I think you're up to 70% now. Take all of it and have free buses, which will go to hell because no one's cleaning them. The indigent ride them for free, just like they ride the subways. They don't leave. So if you don't have police because you don't have borders and you don't have prisons, what do you have? I mean, what is going on here? The questions should be vehemently denied. I had no idea about these postings. So she walked them back and she was drunk tweeting, whatever it was, but not. That's when she was a normal person. Okay, that's what you have in New York. And Chris Van Hollen proves my point. And if you look at Plattner, proves my point. This is not just a New York problem. It's our problem.
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11: Good morning, Jacksonville. A former volunteer youth pastor in Palatka has been arrested for soliciting a child for sexual acts. The arrest comes 3 months after an incident involving him and a vigilante group went viral.
12: You're talking to an underage girl talking about sexual marriage.
11: The group, 17-2, says Caleb Roberts met up with them, thinking he was meeting with a 14-year-old girl. Roberts is charged with traveling to meet a minor, among other counts. He was released on bond. A St. Johns County woman at the center of a viral video has been arrested.
13: Earlier this month, this video was posted online showing a woman hitting and screaming at her child while completing an Instacart delivery. Now, Kaya Lowry is charged with child abuse.
11: Action News Jax's Jake Stofan reports Lowry has since been released from jail but was ordered not to have contact with her son. A police report says Lowry called her behavior an overstimulated moment and apologized for her violent reaction toward her son. And Jacksonville's Office of Inspector General issues findings and recommendations on JEA additional capacity fees.
14: It determined that JEA failed to collect capacity fees from large commercial customers for years. It also cited system failures, missing records, and poor oversight.
11: Tanika Hughes reports initial capacity fees are one-time upfront payments required before a water meter is installed and utility service begins. WOKV previously reported JEA may have failed to collect up to $25 million in fees dating back to 2003. Benjamin Ferdikis, 104.5 WOKV.
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29: A 7 on the WOKV weather meter, partly sunny and hot today. Widely scattered afternoon and evening thunderstorms, but where they occur, locally very heavy. Highs today in the mid-90s, dropping to the mid-70s tonight. And your weekend will be hot and humid under partly sunny skies with only isolated afternoon thunderstorms as temperatures reach the mid-90s, feel like temperatures well above 100 degrees. With your First Alert Forecast, I'm Action News Jax, Chief Meteorologist Mike Burrish for 104.5 WOKV.
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30: On I-10 westbound at the entrance ramp from 41, there is an accident. I-10 eastbound at Yellow Water Road, there's a crash now on the left shoulder. That accident, Dames Point Bridge, is now on the northbound right shoulder. That's traffic. I'm Ron Hersey.
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11: Newly released documents reveal text messages from City Council President Kevin Carrico regarding a JEA board seat. A new citywide initiative is aimed at making childcare more affordable in Jacksonville. And gas prices seem to be stable today. Florida's at an average of $3.83 per gallon, the same as yesterday. Benjamin Fridkiss, 104.5 WOKV.
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2: Thanks so much for being there. It's the Brian Kilmeade Show, coming to you from 48th to 6th in Midtown Manhattan, home of the socialist empire of the world, spreading across the country. And I don't say that with any glee. I do have to tell people in New York that long overdue, the Mets have fired their manager just now, Carlos Mendoza. Why? They have the largest payroll in baseball and probably the worst team. They at one point had the best record over the summer in baseball. They were 58-22. And then they end up tanking big time, an epic collapse. Since that time, they're 72-102. And they had a 12-game losing streak. I think I went to the game when they were going for their 11th in a row. and they lost it. So what a disaster. When you have teams like Tampa Bay Rays, who find a way to win with a tiny payroll every single year, you wonder what the Mets are doing. They have a great owner, but they don't seem to have a great architect. What do you think? So this hour, we got a rocking hour coming to you. We're going to have Kobe Jones at the bottom of the hour. Next, we're going to have Jim Jordan standing by. We're going to have Shannon Bream. So let's get to the big three.
1: Number three. This ruling is cruel. It is reckless.
3: The Trump-Miller white nationalist administration has waged a war against our immigrant communities.
4: That is as un-American as it gets.
2: Yes, not happy with the Supreme Court decision. We'll talk to Shannon Bream about that.
1: Number two.
5: Perhaps it's time for change. I think the Democratic Socialists of America is a force.
6: We are a big tent party. That's who we are.
7: And they're not afraid of the term Democratic Socialism. I'm not scared of the term.
2: Good. You're not scared of the term. The rest of America is. We're going to talk about that. We're talking about that with the Democrats who are standing up and some moderates are saying we are capitalists and we like America. Can you believe that? To separate yourself from the rest of the party, you had to make those statements.
1: Number one.
8: Iran is doing two things. One is they're exercising administrative control, and certainly that is prohibited. And two, you have to get Iranian insurance to execute that. That is absolutely prohibited by the MOU.
2: Iran breaking its word and the deal in the Strait. What are we going to move? What are we going to do, Mr. President? The status quo will not fly. And in case the president missed it, the barge was hit yesterday. Nobody was hurt, but the barge was disabled. Why? Because they went to an area of the Strait Iran didn't want them to. That's not supposed to be. That's not supposed to be action that you should be taking. Shannon Bream joins us now. Shannon, do you think the president's going to be forced to make a move after that attack?
9: It's a great question because, you know, Secretary Rubio has been there in the region trying to work with our allies and partners there. And they are apparently the ones who wanted the kinetic action to stop in a lot of ways. At least that's, you know, kind of reporting behind the scenes that they take a lot of incoming. We have bases in the area, but that's where they live. These are their countries. These are their borders. And they don't, I think, want the kinetic action to resume. But, you know, all Iran has to do is make people think the Strait is unsafe, even though their Navy, their Air Force, all that stuff is gone. If you can still hit people with a drone, you can slow commercial traffic, and the threat is what matters.
2: Yeah, so far it really hasn't, you know, we're not rising like we did yesterday, but it hasn't affected the markets too much. Let's talk about the Supreme Court decisions that you're talking about and what could be coming down today. First off, when it comes to temporary protective status, Moen versus Doe, the majority went to eliminating it. For the Haitians and the Syrians specifically, who got temporary protective status, circle that word. So all the conservative justices went with it, the dissent Sotomayor, Kagan, and Jackson. Tell me the significance of this case.
9: Yeah, so temporary protective status is supposed to be temporary, and it gives you legal status here in the U.S. if there's something massively wrong in your home country, war, oppression, natural disaster, that kind of thing. Now, for some of these countries, there's been designations that have lasted decades. I mean, that doesn't feel temporary to a lot of people, but maybe your country is really that messed up. But DHS Secretary, when it was Kristi Noem, had made a decision that, okay, for Haitians who are here under the status, Syrians who are here under the status, I'm now cutting it off. We're done with that. It's time for you to go home. And what the court said is, listen, the statute really doesn't give us any authority. It says there's no judicial review of this decision. So they say, basically, if you don't like the statute, Congress is going to have to change that. But otherwise, what it says is the secretary's decision is what stands, whether you're going to institute the status or say it's time to let it expire. And so they said, that's what you're going to get. These are the decisions.
2: So Shannon, in a future president, let's say it's a left-wing Democratic president, there's temporary protective status often to another country's residents.
9: Exactly.
2: Will they have to leave at a certain amount of time, or could that president just say, I'm going to leave them here? Or is it out of his or her decision to leave him here? I'm just worried about somebody else coming in and deciding that this is okay.
9: Yeah, and they could, but at the end of their term, it would be back to the DHS secretary under the next president to say, like, nope, that status is over. And we know the problem is when you let people come to the country and they need some protection that may be legitimate, there are others who will abuse that. And once people get here and build families and become part of their community, even though it's supposed to be under this temporary status, then that's what the left is so upset about now. And all these press conferences and things that, you know, Democrats were saying yesterday, this heartless and cruel, whatever, because the argument will be you've let them be here for years and build families. families and roots, and now you're ripping them up. But yeah, I mean, based on the decision from yesterday, it's going to just go administration to administration, and whoever's the DHS secretary will have a lot of sway over these TPS decisions.
2: So here is some of that outrage. Cut 32, because it means 330,000 Haitians and 4,000 Syrians are going to hit the road.
1: This ruling is cruel. It is reckless. It's a betrayal of who we are supposed to be as a nation.
3: The Trump-Miller white nationalist administration has waged a war against our immigrant communities. We feel it every single day. They're trying to define who gets to be an American.
4: It is who we are to celebrate our neighbors, to do everything in our power to protect and defend the people we care about. That is as un-American as it gets.
2: So she's crying, isn't she? She's crying because people here temporarily jumped the line because of a horrible country they left, ahead of people waiting in line, and now have to leave that line. And now, instead of saying thanks for the asylum, she's saying it's cruel to send them back. Now, bring me to some of the drama. Evidently, Sotomayor read her dissent. Meaning, and highlighting one area, the consequences of today's decisions are predictable. More people will die. More people will attempt to cross the border illegally, and some will make it while others will not. And they say Alito went back in his chair, looked up to the sky, and he, who wrote the majority opinion, and then said what happened next. And he basically said, if I knew you were going to read the whole thing, I would have read mine.
9: Yeah, and that's the thing, is that was the other decision we got yesterday, which is, what does it mean to, quote, arrive in the state for purposes of pursuing asylum? And again, they went to the statutory language and said, it says you have to arrive in the U.S. He says you don't arrive at someone's house when you get there outside, knock on the door. You arrive in their house when they let you in, and now you're in the house. He said the same thing for people who show up at the border. If you're on the Mexico side, you don't automatically get to pursue asylum because the statute says arrive in. Again, you got a problem with that, take it to Congress. So the person who writes the majority always reads a bit from their opinion from the bench. Now, the dissenters, when it's really heated, when it's a really difficult, you know, conversation and dispute and split on the court, they are free to read their dissent. It doesn't happen all the time. It does happen in these really heated cases. What I've never seen happen before is for the dissenter to read and then the majority opinion writer to come back and have something to say about it, sort of a rebuttal. But yeah, he was sort of like, she went on for like 15 minutes reading her dissent, which was much longer than the majority opinion. And he said something to the effect, yeah, like, well, you know, I could have read my whole thing. It's unusual, though, for that to happen. And it might be one of the reasons they don't let us record those readings, because, you know, moments like that happen.
2: Well, so Shannon, the whole thing is, too, is that people are mischaracterizing what this is. They're saying our neighbors, our friends. That's one thing, has nothing to do with the other. I mean, you have people that came here because of a certain status, and now the judge says you got to live up to that. The Supreme Court says you got to live up to that status. So, and then to say that are throwing out our neighbors or minorities or white nationalists, that is totally misportraying everything about this ruling. It's got to be frustrating for somebody who studies the law like you and studies the Supreme Court.
9: Well, and I think it's got to be super frustrating for the court to feel like, again, I'm sure Justice Alito felt like some of what we heard from Justice Sotomayor yesterday, it was her birthday, pretty sure they didn't go out and celebrate together afterwards, that she was using this kind of language that talked about, oh, people are going to get killed now. This is life or death. You're doing a horrible thing. And the other decision, you know, there was on the TPS, there was language like, you know, this is racist and all this kind of stuff. So
2: I know,
9: got to be super frustrating for the justices. They've gone into overtime. Now, they were supposed to finish up yesterday. We have 8 decisions left and a lot of big ones, and we're not getting any today, which suggests to me there's some real tension behind the scenes. They're going to try again Monday, but that's not going to be the last day. We just know that's the next day. So they're definitely going into overtime, and it's got to be in part because it's really difficult behind the scenes to wrap up some of these really heated battles.
2: So we're not going to get anything today?
9: Nothing today. They're going to make us wait till Monday.
2: What about Sunday for you?
9: Sunday, we're going to be at the Great American State Fair, and I'm going over there today, shoot some stuff for you behind the scenes. I might ride in the rodeo. I don't know. I mean, I've got a white pants. I don't know if that's the best outfit to wear, but if they let me, I will do it. But for the serious part of the show, we're going to have Senator Rick Scott, who was in that really heated meeting with the president and GOP senators this week. And we're going to have Congressman Jake Auchincloss, Democrat, to ask him, okay, who's running your party now? Who's calling the shots?
2: Shannon Bream, you're calling the shots for Fox News Sunday. Thanks so much.
9: See you Sunday night.
2: You got it. Sunday night at 10 o'clock. Don't forget One Nation. Congressman Jim Jordan next.
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0: He's so busy, he'll make your head spin. It's Brian Kilmeade.
1: Again, it is my time. 3,900 children were separated from their families.
2: 450,000 kids were lost during the Biden administration.
1: Secretary,
2: you didn't say a word
1: Mr.
2: about
1: Secretary,
2: it.
1: Mr. Secretary, do not interrupt.
2: Don't you point your finger at me. Don't
1: I
2: be
1: will
2: a
1: point my finger at you.
2: Don't you be a hypocrite
1: you.
2: Then. You, be a threat,
1: kids,
2: you should be as upset about the 450,000 kids
1: upset.
2: That were lost. You didn't say a word about it.
3: Mr.
2: For 4 years, you never said a word.
3: Mr. Secretary.
1: Could you put him in his place for...

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6: A 7 on the WOKV weather meter. Partly sunny and hot today. There'll be a few afternoon and evening storms with highs in the 90s. Partly cloudy overnight tonight as showers and storms fade early on. We'll drop into the mid-70s and a hot and humid weekend. Partly sunny skies, only isolated afternoon storms. Lots of dry hours and many spots won't get any rain at all as temperatures top out in the mid to upper 90s each day. With your First Alert Forecast, I'm Action News Jack's Chief Meteorologist Mike Burrish for 104.5 WOKV.
7: First Alert traffic from the Strata Air Conditioning and Heating Traffic Center.
8: I-10 westbound at First Coast Expressway. Watch for an accident. I-10 eastbound at Yellowwater Road. A crash there has moved to the left shoulder. That's traffic. I'm Ron Hersey.
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10: Newly released documents reveal text messages from City Council President Kevin Carrico regarding a JEA board seat. A new citywide initiative is aimed at making childcare more affordable in Jacksonville. And gas prices seem to be stable today. Florida's at an average of $3.83 per gallon, the same as yesterday. Benjamin Fridkiss, 104.5 WOKV.
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11: To the back post. Knocked down. It's in. It's another early goal. It's Austin Prestes' first career goal for the United States.
12: A little nice little dummy that allowed Yilmaz to run onto it. Trying to return. Artegula. Able to capitalize on that loose ball in the middle. Beats Matt Turner. Turkey tie the game inside of 10 minutes.
13: And then, of course, they get the equalizer early on in the second half when Berhalter would score. He's proven himself. He's valuable off the bench anyway. But after starting and playing the whole game, he showed how good he is. But what am I talking about? When Kobe Jones has made himself available, 1994 World Cup, member, outstanding player, NCAA champion, Olympian, three World Cups overall, and two-time MLS Cup champion. Kobe Jones has turned into an outstanding broadcaster. Kobe, welcome. Great to see you.
14: Ryan, great to see you too. It's been quite some time.
13: I know. You've gotten better looking with age. And you look like you can jump on the field tomorrow.
14: Well, that's not quite true, but I appreciate the compliment.
13: Right. So what did you think of the game last night?
14: I thought it was good. You know, I had watch it a little bit after than everybody else because like you know, I was broadcasting, but I thought it was a good performance by the U.S. and very good as far as allowing some of the players get some time on the field because that is so important, making sure that they're participants within this World Cup.
13: Because you got 26 people on the roster and you're really playing 13, and this time you had a chance to add 9 starters, right?
14: Yeah, and I think this is something that people have to realize. And I know I've seen a lot of the headlines, a lot of the talks, and people are just like so disappointed. But you got to play the long game in this type of situation. It isn't a one-off. This is a tournament-type situation. And you know as you get into these knockout rounds, there's the possibility of getting into 120 minutes and penalty kicks. So you have to have players that are ready, know what it's going to be like, you know, stepping onto the pitch in a World Cup.
13: So when you talk about overtime, is it sudden death?
14: No.
13: You'll play it out.
14: Yeah, you'll be playing the 2:15s, and if it's still tied in, then into the penalty case.
13: So Turkey had nothing to play for, and the U.S. had nothing to play for. So we had players trying to establish themselves, And I want people to hear how it ended, because I had to be up at 2:30. So I gave it the first half. And the second half, I find out in extra time, in injury time, this was what happened. Cut 43.
3: And it's not over yet. Turkey is going to have a throw in here. It's into Arda Güler, their big star. Pulisic, the USA's big star, gets nutmegs. Güler still trying to get in. Chance for a cross. Comes back to the top of the box. Now it's clipped in at the backside. Matt Turner, it's stabbed home. Turkey score the winning goal in the 98th minute. They might be going home tomorrow, but they're going wild now.
13: And they went home with the victory. So when that ended, I think people were crushed. I think the coach, Pochettino, I watched some of the interview. He said, hey, will you congratulate us on getting through and stop talking about the loss? He sounded like President Trump like that. Stop asking those questions.
14: Well, I think it's, look, I think two things can be right at one time. Yes, of course, you're going to be disappointed that the U.S. didn't get through and have that situation of being able to say, okay, we won every single game. But the reality is they did win the group. You know, that was the goal of the team, was to win the group. And that's exactly what they did. And the goal, to a degree, of that game is what we've established already, was to get some time for players that haven't had that time, that may be called upon in this next round to come through in some big way, in some sort of fashion.
13: So, that game is over. Bosnia is next. It's Wednesday night. Bosnia, we know, eliminated Italy, so shocked Italy again, knocked them out of the World Cup. And they're young, we understand. They don't have a rich World Cup history. Can you give us an idea of how they play, and how do you think the U.S. will line up against them?
14: Let me start with the Bosnian team. I was fortunate to call their game their last game, and looking at how they play, they are a very physical team. You know, they have the legend in Edin Dzeko up top, and he's absolutely a beast as far as a target. He's always moving, and he's excellent, you know, as far in front of the net. So I think he's someone that you have to really pay attention to. But what I've noticed with them, their wingers are very skilled. They are young, but they are very skilled. They like to come across the box and shoot from distance. So that's one thing that the U.S. is going to have to really pay attention to. I would say as well, we can't underestimate, you know, any team, because now once you hit the knockout stage, you know, in a World Cup, anything can happen. That being said, I think the U.S. are in a prime position to get a result against this Bosnian side. I think you'll see along the lines of what you saw in the first game, now that Pulisic is healthy as well, so expect him to be back, probably playing, I would say at least, he's probably starting, and if he can last, you know, the 90, but probably expect at least like 60 minutes, you know, from the player like that. And then just look at that first game for the U.S., and that's where you're going to see probably that main lineup, Balogun and such, and McKinney and the usuals.
13: Right, other than we got used to. So, Kobe, if I put you to coach of the team, if you tell me I got two good wingers to worry about on either side, do I just tell the midfielders defense first and go all the way back? Or do I put four in the back? Well, how would you handle that?
14: Yeah, it's an interesting situation. I always think with the wingers and that it's a game of cat and mouse. It's like, who's going to dominate? Who's going to pin the other one back, you know, more? So I would say, okay, they have good wingers, but they're not going to be dangerous if they're playing defense all the time. So you want to feed a Pulisic as much as possible on the offensive side, where he can get behind the wingers, and that's going to force them to track back defensively and consistently. And then you can do whatever damage you can there. And then, you know, as they do come forward, when they do have those opportunities where the wingers have the ball, you want your defensive midfielders to slide out from one side or the other to give that defensive support. So your wing back, your fullback out wide isn't by themselves all the time, 1v1.
13: So, you know, your team didn't have an MLS. You know, you had some players playing overseas, but you guys were able to train together for years. And you had this tight unit. Everyone got the chance to know you. Nobody would doubt how tight you guys. You had your problems. I got it. But you were extremely tight. So do you look at how would you rate this locker room and this 26-person roster, who really came together late and didn't have to qualify, which also oftentimes is taxing, but bonding?
14: Yeah, I think this group is doing a very good job of bonding, maybe bonding through a little bit of the strife over the last year, where they were being criticized a lot and not getting the results that were expected. And I think it's a different world now, right? So when all those criticisms come in, these players can communicate with one another, you know, you know, calling across the world and bonding in that way, talking about the games, you know, reminiscing about the games, talking about what they need to do. I think that's the difference from like my era. It's just like, okay, the game is done. There's the criticism and you're kind of on your own. It was very difficult, you know, to get in touch with people overseas and such. So now I think they've come together as a unit. And I think there's a good understanding of the hierarchy within the organization and the ones that have been there for a while, the leaders in the McKinneys and the Pulisics have stepped up and stand out, you know, from the rest, where if there's any issues or anything that needs to be dealt with, they're handling it all internally.
13: So now that there's these hydration breaks, it's a chance to coach, right? It's a chance to get to you guys. Yeah. You know, instead of bringing one guy aside and whispering his ear to tell the other guy, now you can really coach. Is Pochettino at that level that you guys played at, that I would never be able to understand, is he able to do things tactically that could make a difference now that you're coming over at the halfway point of every half?
14: Yes. Yes, without a doubt. And not just Pochettino. You see it with all the teams. You know, they're all taking advantage of it. And if you really pay attention to it, you notice in some of those teams a shift in the play. You notice there's a lot more attacking for some of the teams and some goals that occur, you know, right after. Because in that moment in time, instead of Pochettino being on the sidelines and trying to get someone's attention and telling, you know, hey, pass this message on to someone, he can bring everyone together and can get in their face, you know, can talk to them calmly or whatever to make sure that it gets done. Because I would tell you from the perspective of a player, you know, there's a lot of times during the match where a coach could be screaming and you kind of glance over and he's trying to get your attention and you're just like, whatever, I got things to do. You know, I got to concentrate on what's at hand. But now with the match breaks here, you can have that time. You can understand. You can shift things tactically as well as far as positioning, telling players where to go defensively that a coach has seen from the sidelines.
13: Now, I don't know how much you had to study the game. You had your own game. But do you know anybody that you think played themselves into first guy off the bench or starting lineup from yesterday?
14: Well, I just look at Sebastian Berhalter and what he's able to give. And you mentioned it, right? He's a constant contributor, you know, off the bench. Now, the question is, you know, sometimes that's a, you know, you're putting a nail in your own coffin. Does now Pochettino think that, okay, he's my super sub, you know, and doesn't give him the chance to be a starter,
13: yeah,
14: you know, in that situation. So, and even with that result yesterday, I don't put any blame on the players. I just think that Pochettino has it in his mind already of how good the team played in the first match, that is his A1. Now, if there's any other injuries or anything like that, then he'll kind of bring play other players into the fold.
13: And get back to that starting 11. So the next game, if they're lucky enough to, and not lucky, if they play up to their ability and beat Bosnia, the next bracket, it looks to be Egypt or South Korea. I don't think the U.S. should be underdog to either one of those teams. You might have seen them play. I only see highlights. What do you think?
14: I mean, if you're a U.S. fan, if you're the U.S. team and the coaching staff there, you got to be pretty happy with the route that you have in front of you. I mean, because there's a lot harder routes where you could be ending up in front of a Spain, a Portugal, a Morocco, you know, stuff like this. So if they do get through, you know, Bosnia and then it's in Egypt or a South Korea, that's probably one of the better matchups for the United States. And I do think that they have the ability as a complete team, you know, to be, as you said, not the underdog, but dare I say the favorite, you know, in those two matchups.
13: Kobe, the fans. I mean, people like to say I black out, I get into the zone, but for 72,000 people in screaming red, white, and blue, singing the national anthem, singing Take Me Home and a salute to the team after, gathering around the scoreboard show by the tens of thousands. I never thought in my lifetime I'd see it. You lived it. I mean, that was your thing. Can you describe the difference of the support these guys are getting? Not that you didn't get good support, but not compared to these guys.
14: Yeah, this is beyond anything that I could possibly have imagined and definitely hadn't experienced this. This is another level, like you said, where you have the fans creating their own nostalgia, you know, bringing almost just like making the Take Me Home song being adopted, you know, for this U.S. team and, you know, possibly for all U.S. teams in the future, you know, so this is great. I love how they have shown out and showed up, you know, and been so positive behind this team. I mean, I can say without a doubt, the players, they see it, they recognize it, and they take it to heart. And this helps players on the field, just knowing that they have that support, you know, behind them.
13: Yeah, I don't think there's any question. I think the coach says they're like the 12th man out there, and then Seattle's extremely loud. We'll see if Santa Clara on that, will that be, you know, be something. The other thing is interesting for the players. I love the fact that they seem to love the national anthem. The hands over the heart, most of them are singing it. I mean, that's what you need. You need people playing for more than themselves. They're playing for their country, but you wonder sometimes how much they are. But I think our guys are as zoned in to playing for the red, white, and blue as any.
14: Yeah, I think that's one of the great things that happens when you are part of the national team, because you are not just representing yourself and anymore. And it goes beyond that. It goes beyond yourself, your family, your city. You're representing your country internationally. You put on that jersey, you have the badge, you know. And one of the things that I think maybe is lost to the fan, but every player will tell you, you realize what it means to wear that badge when you are, you know, not just within the U.S., but when you go around the world and you're playing these other teams, and you'll see your U.S. fans come and support you when you're playing far off in another country. That it just means so much. So to be able to wear the badge and to hear the national anthem and look at the flag and be able to sing that national anthem as it's going, knowing that you're stepping on the field to represent your country, yeah, it's special without a doubt. And I think all those players out there understand that, and they have pride. They have pride with it.
13: You see it. And Kobe, what's the next game you're calling?
14: Oh, I get the joy of calling, you know, a big game, Cinderella story game today, the Cape Verde or the Cabo Verde, whichever you want to call it, versus Saudi Arabia. That is happening today.
13: Awesome. Kobe Jones, thanks so much. I'll talk to you along the way. Hopefully it's going to be a long journey. I know we're going to go to the 19th. I'll talk to you again, but hopefully we're talking about the U.S. team. Kobe Jones, thanks so much.
14: Thanks, Brian. Great seeing you again.
13: Same here. Back in a moment.
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10: 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Blue Origin's CEO is pleased with the progress he's seeing since a rocket
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26: America, you deserve and are owed an apology. And I'm going to say sorry on behalf of all the countries outside America and their media and the narrative they paint about America. Hundreds and thousands of fans for the World Cup are now seeing America through their own eyes, realizing the narrative they've been fed is false. This weird narrative that it's a place that you shouldn't go. But now the tides are changing.
13: That is just some of the fans that are stepping up and speaking out about the America they've seen, how much they're enjoying it. Ones that don't even have tickets to the game. They're adding so much, and they're enjoying so much of this country. I know in New York City, they've taken over almost every sports bar, but they've done it peacefully. People are drinking. Usually it's combustible, high-stakes sports. It's not happening. I went to a game last night. I watched Ecuador-Germany in the afternoon. I mean, from the... even though it was a long walk and people are parked a mile away, you don't know exactly where you're going. We got so much help along the way. It was in and out. I'm telling you, I walked through crowded hallways, 72,000 people, all strangers. Couldn't be nicer. And that's what I'm seeing in New York City. And I think we're seeing it in Boston, Miami, as well as Philadelphia, Dallas, and around the, and certainly Los Angeles, now San Francisco, Santa Clara. So it's been great. So that's what's kind of cool about America 250. Quick note, coming up on One Nation Sunday at 10 o'clock, got a great roster of guests, Joe Manchin, on what's going on with the radical socialists taking over the party. Why did the Democrats let it happen? Where's the leadership to stop it? I'm also going to be able to do an interview with Taylor Twellman. Taylor Twellman is one of the elite players in the MLS, who's turned into a fantastic broadcaster, analyst. He's going to break down the U.S. national team, just like Kobe Jones just did for us here. We also have quite a few interviews, including I have another interview with Larry Kudlow is going to be in my B block. He's going to break down what the economic reality is. When oil goes down to the barrel to $72 a barrel, why are we not seeing $2.90 gas? The president's getting a little frustrated with it. I want to get the reality of it. Also, if we have ups and downs and gyrations with the Strait, what does it mean and what is permanently changing for the Strait? I know, for example, Qatar is rerouting its natural gas and Saudi Arabia has taken 8 million barrels elsewhere from the Strait. Can we expect more of that down in the future? All that coming your way. So it's going to be a big, big show coming up on One Nation at 10 o'clock. And don't forget to always keep it here and see you tomorrow on Fox and Friends. Listen to the Brian Kilmeade Show.
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11: I'm Michelle Thibodeau. Governor DeSantis has vetoed a bill that would have enacted new rules and regulations for e-bikes.
12: The governor cited concerns about how it would be enforced and the potential for additional surveillance from local governments.
11: Jake Stofan reports the bill would have established a 10-mile-an-hour speed limit for e-bikes and other micro-mobility devices within 50 feet of a pedestrian, required e-bike riders to yield to people on foot, and more. A St. Johns County contractor has been arrested and charged with grand theft and scheme to defraud. The sheriff's office says Michael Trail of M&M Cabinets of North Florida took nearly $19,000 from clients for work that he never finished. The investigation began in April when St. Johns deputies were alerted about a potential scheme to defraud a family. Deputies are asking for anyone who hired or paid Trail for contracting work to call the sheriff's office. While you've been scoring the deals and waiting on those packages, Amazon is raking in some serious cash this Prime Day. Adobe expects the e-commerce giant to make more than $26 billion over the four-day shopping spree. Tracking service Numerator says the average shopper this year is spending about $150, and more are focused on stocking up than purchasing luxury items. Prime Day ends this evening. I'm Michelle Thibodeau for 104.5.
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21: A 7 on the WOKV weather meter, hot this afternoon, and we will see some storms develop west and southwest of Jacksonville, then spread east-northeast to the I-95 corridor and the beaches. Scattered, but locally heavy, with highs in the 90s, and then, of course, dip quite a bit in and around those storms. A few lingering evening showers and storms, especially closer to the coast, and partly cloudy overnight in the 70s. And a hot and humid weekend. It'll be partly sunny, only isolated afternoon storms. Very low coverage for rainfall. Many spots stay dry Saturday and Sunday, with highs reaching the mid to upper 90s. And, of course, feel-like temperatures well above 100 degrees. Monday, increasing cloudiness with midday through afternoon showers and storms. Highs 90 to 95, then not as hot. For Tuesday, partly sunny, bit breezy. A few showers, perhaps a thunderstorm, with highs only, dare I say, in the upper 80s. I'm Chief Meteorologist Mike Burrish. Join me today beginning at 5 p.m. on CBS 47 and Fox 30 Action News Jax.
20: First Alert traffic from the Strata Air Conditioning and Heating Traffic Center.
31: OSHA Way down to the south side on the East Beltway southbound. You will tap the brakes around Atlantic Boulevard. Otherwise, pretty much a speed limit drive between the Danes Point and JTB. And then on I-10 eastbound, watch out for a broken down car and actually a crash right around the First Coast Expressway. It is over on the shoulder, but you are tapping the brakes around that area. From the WOKV Traffic Center, I'm Brian Middleton.
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11: Buckman Bridge drivers will see more road work happening over the weekend. A single southbound lane is set to be closed both Saturday and Sunday. A St. Johns County contractor has been arrested and charged with grand theft and scheme to defraud. And a man is recovering from a gunshot wound following a fight in Jacksonville's Newtown area. I'm Michelle Thibodeau.

0: sickness. They believe this. They do. In Europe, drafty windows and the like, it's anathema to them. They believe that cold air coming in causes viruses and bacteria and causes death. It is a medieval belief that has stuck around to modern times, that cold air causes death. You walk outside from a cool house to too hot, you're going to have thermal shock and die. You blow cold air into your house, you're going to get diseases and die. This is a belief in Europe. It is an anti-science belief, and the environmentalists have fed off of that. Now, don't say it can't happen here. In California now, high-end Alienware gaming PCs, so Alienware makes these high-end, souped-up, very powerful PCs for gaming. They're banned in California now. Why? Power consumption. The degrowth, and we'll talk about this a little more later, the degrowth campaign in California, they've started banning high-end electronics there because they don't want to build out the power grid. In Europe, they don't want to build out the power grid either. In Europe, this summer, more people are going to die from heat than Americans will die total this entire year from guns. Because environmentalism is ultimately a death cult. The environmentalists wish there were fewer of us on the planet so they could save the planet. And the Europeans have embraced the guilt trip of Greta Thunberg. And they are scared to death of air conditioner, and they feel guilty. And this is what happens when you embrace the idea that the collective should be greater than the individual. When you embrace the idea of the individual greater than the collective, the individual can make arm's-length decisions about what's best for himself and his family, and ultimately that works out for the greater good of society. When you put the collective ahead of the self, you put the busybodies ahead of everyone else, and the technocrats get to decide what's best for everyone else. And in Europe, what's best for everyone else is a bunch of old people and children dying from heat.
1: 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Show 1-877-97-ERIC. That's 1-877-973-7425. Now Jacksonville's news and talk with the three big things you need to know.
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3: Efforts by the UN to evacuate stranded ships from the Strait of Hormuz are on hold after a cargo ship was struck by the Iranian military. Another phase of the First Coast Expressway is set to open on Monday in Clay County. And Governor DeSantis has vetoed a bill that would have enacted new rules and regulations for e-bikes. I'm Michelle Thibodeau.
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5: savings. Today, Mike Lester, fiduciary wealth manager and president of Talon Wealth Management, talks with me about longevity and how financial planning could help you guard your nest egg.
6: If we knew exactly how long we were going to live, it would be really, really easy to put together a financial plan, right? Depending on your goal. So if your goal was, when I die, I want the last check to bounce because I won't be around anymore. Right. What difference does it make? We can do financial planning for that. It's just that we don't know when you're going to die. So we'll make an assumption, something like, well, you'll probably die before you're 100. And then, you know, I'm kind of looking at him going, right? And they're, you know, I want like a nod. Yeah, I'm going to die before. Like, okay, let's make sure. Because I had one guy go, no, 115. I'm like, oh.
5: Well, Mike.
6: That's optimistic.
5: You don't want to paint yourself into a corner, right? And then go, oops.
6: Yeah, okay. Again, I was literally very happy to hear him say that. Back in the old days, you're sitting there, you go, okay, I've got this much. If I earned zero on it, we usually use 95 on a plan. Let's just say you're 65, so it's 30 years. And this is simple math, but people think this way. They go, all right, well, if I divide what I have by 30, that's how much I could take out and hit zero right by the time I'm 95. Then you can go out from there and you go, okay, but if I put it in a bank CD and I was getting like 3.5%, oh, okay, try to do that math. And then eventually you get into, well, what if it was in the stock market? But then you got the volatility and everything that goes along with it. So the longevity component obviously is extremely important. We don't know how long you're going to live. So I can show you the average rate of return on an investment, but that rate of return can't be in just 1 year because 1 year isn't indicative of what's going to happen the next year. But if you spread that over, well, it used to be 10 years, but I think now it needs to be more like 20, 30 year average, you can map it out. But then you've got sequence of returns risk, right? So it's just an average rate of return. So we're trying to define things moving forward. And if somebody can help us understand the mechanics of, well, what could I expect from the investment over time? How much risk am I taking in that investment over time? And then what are all of my investment options? Because we have several that have a defined outcome. But anytime you have a defined outcome, meaning it's literally in writing how much you're going to get paid year after year. Well, what's the catch to that? Well, the catch is if you're not going to make less than that, you're also not going to make more than that.

0: And then, you know, you're having conversations with people about what is their personal comfort zone. So this is why I'm constantly talking about understanding all the options. Because Cheryl, I think I literally just said something. A lot of people are going like, well, I didn't know you could get a defined outcome on an investment in the stock market, that I knew what I was going to get paid and my risk was protected on the downside. But then also on the upside, the problem was I was going to get paid 12%. But if it went up 50, I was still only going to get 12. You know, a lot of people will be okay with that. And the reason they're not aware of it is they haven't been told before.
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8: Hello there. Welcome. Some of you in California are tuning in right now and you're wondering, who the heck is this? Except you might not be saying heck. Welcome to the program and the family. My name is Eric Erickson. I broadcast from Georgia, not in D.C. or New York, from Middle Georgia. I was a lawyer by training, practiced law, election law, corporations, estate planning, even did personal injury and criminal law for a little while. And became a political consultant, ran campaigns across the country, including in California quite successfully. Got myself elected to city council in Macon, Georgia. Worst job I ever had, by the way. And fell into radio completely by accident when the local radio show host got arrested in a crack house. They needed to fill in and happened to ask me. It's now the longest job I've ever had. So thank you for tuning in and giving me a chance. The phone number here, and it is an open line Friday, is 877-973-7425. Before I take any phone calls, this is my public service announcement for all of you. I try not to have road rage, but this has now happened. It just keeps happening, and I don't know where this came from. On the interstate, the left lane is for passing. It is not driving lane. And if you are driving in the left lane and you are slower than the people coming up behind you, you are obliged to move over to the right lane. They are not obliged to go around you. Two nights ago, coming home from a restaurant, I was in the left lane. Dude was literally doing 60 miles an hour, and I flashed my light, and he had the audacity to point across as if to tell me to go around him. I did, and for the first time in my life, I did the thing I've always wanted to do. I went around him, got back in the lane, and just took my foot off the gas. And I slowed down to 45 miles an hour until he got over, and then I accelerated. He deserved it. Yesterday, I was going up the interstate from my house behind a woman in a Mercedes from my neighborhood. This woman in a white Mercedes, like station wagon. She gets on the interstate, and she doesn't accelerate on the on-ramp. But in Georgia, we have these massively long on-ramps, so you could accelerate up to 70 miles an hour on the interstate. She maybe got to 55 miles an hour, gets on the interstate, and then promptly moves over to the left lane and stays as an 18-wheeler is barreling down the interstate behind her, who can't get around her. She will not get around. People, come on. The left lane is for passing. This morning, it was an ambulance driver playing games on his iPhone in the left lane. 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
12: I'm Michelle Thibodeau. A former Putnam County employee faces 17 counts of obstructing a criminal investigation after the sheriff's office says she released confidential information to drug traffickers.
13: The Putnam County Sheriff's Office says their investigation began on June 9th when they carried out an operation involving 20 suspected drug dealers. But County Sheriff Gator DeLoach says several of the suspects were already aware of their imminent arrests shortly after they discovered a Snapchat screenshot that clearly displayed a confidential arrest warrant on a computer screen. After further investigation, they say they discovered 33-year-old Debria Cardos was behind the release of a highly sensitive information. The former deputy clerk is facing 17 felony charges of obstructing a criminal investigation, and Sheriff DeLoach expects that number to rise.
12: That's Casey Stone. Another phase of the First Coast Expressway is set to open Monday in Clay County.
14: It starts at US 17 and stretches all the way down to Leonard C. Taylor Memorial Parkway, and that parkway is right next to the Shands Bridge.
12: The new road also contains a shared path for pedestrians and bicycle access. The final segment of the First Coast Expressway stretch into St. John's County, connecting 95 near International Gulf Parkway. Those portions are projected to open around 2030. Millions across the country are hoping to win nearly $500 million tonight.
15: The Mega Millions jackpot was up to $467 million in Tuesday's drawing, but nobody matched all six numbers. So the grand prize rolls over to tonight's drawing, when the jackpot will be at least $489 million. The cash option on that is about $220 million. I'm Mark Nayfield.
12: I'm Michelle Thibodeau for 104.5 WOKV.
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23: A 7 on the WOKV weather meter. Partly sunny and hot today. There'll be a few afternoon and evening storms with highs in the 90s. Partly cloudy overnight tonight as showers and storms fade early on. We'll drop into the mid-70s and a hot and humid weekend. Partly sunny skies, only isolated afternoon storms. Lots of dry hours and many spots won't get any rain at all as temperatures top out in the mid to upper 90s each day. With your First Alert Forecast, I'm Action News Jax, Chief Meteorologist Mike Burrish for 104.5 WOKV.
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25: Southsiders ending up to downtown I-95 northbound. You will tap the brakes around University, but still less than 15 minutes from the Beltway up to I-10. From the WOKB Traffic Center, I'm Brian Middleton.
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28: Buckman Bridge drivers will see more road work happening over the weekend. A single southbound lane is set to be closed both Saturday and Sunday. A St. Johns County contractor has been arrested and charged with grand theft and scheme to defraud, and a man is recovering from a gunshot wound following a fight in Jacksonville's Newtown area. I'm Michelle Thibodeau.
8: It shows you how broken the political left is in the United States that yesterday in the Supreme Court, it was not a unanimous decision. It was a 6-3 decision that when a federal program says something is temporary, it is temporary as opposed to permanent. We in this country gave individuals in Syria temporary protected status in the United States because of the civil war in that country and the atrocities committed by Bashar al-Assad, who is no longer in power. The war is now over, and he is and his regime are gone. So the president of the United States, Donald Trump, revoked a status for those individuals who had been given temporary protected status. Haiti is a country that has collapsed. It has had a terrible earthquake, been hit by hurricanes, and a lot of Haitians fled, a lot of them to the United States. The president got rid of their temporary protected status as well and told them to go home. Progressives argued that he doesn't have the power to do that. Prior presidents gave the temporary status, and here's the catch. The law specifically says that under temporary protected status, if the president revokes the status, it's not reviewable by the judiciary. If it's under the temporary protected status program, the president rejects their temporary status and says go home, it's not reviewable by the judiciary, except progressive judges decided not only to review it, but say that this president could not get rid of the program and couldn't get rid of the designation despite the law saying he can. And it went to the United States Supreme Court, and on Thursday, the United States Supreme Court said the word temporary means temporary, not permanent, and it says that judges aren't allowed to review this, therefore we can't review this stuff. It is temporary, and the three progressives dissented and said, oh, no, because the president referred to Haiti as a, well, poop hole country, I will say, not the S word. The president referred to it as a poop hole country. He clearly had racist intent. That makes this reviewable if his intention was racist. The response of the majority was that the president of the United States has gotten rid of temporary protected status for every single country for which temporary protected status has existed. He may not like Haiti, but he clearly doesn't like the temporary protected status program. You can't say it's racist when he's done it to every single country, not just Haiti. And also, even if it was racist, the law says that the courts aren't allowed to review it if he gets rid of temporary status. Now, I want you to go back to when Donald Trump said Haiti was a poop hole country. Haiti and a lot of Africa, he said, they're just a bunch of poop hole countries. Progressives went nuts. And those progressives screamed racism. The progressives said, this is terrible. In fact, a bunch of celebrities, I sent Philip this for the show notes. Let's see, you have Bill Maher, Conan O'Brien, and Susan Sarandon all wearing shirts that say Haiti is great already. In fact, Conan O'Brien put up a picture of himself in Haiti in the ocean drinking a drink out of a coconut with hashtag Haiti is a truly beautiful country. These people are now outraged that the president of the United States has ended temporary protected status for Haitians and told them to go home because, according to them now, Haiti is a poop hole country. Now, interestingly enough, Bill Belugin from Fox News, who is now their congressional correspondent but still handles a lot of their immigration stuff, pointed out that most of the Haitians who came, came to the United States actually came from other countries. They didn't come directly from Haiti. They'd been hanging out in Brazil and Chile and Argentina, in Mexico, in Colombia, other Central American countries, other Caribbean countries, the Dominican Republic and the like, until Haiti was given temporary protected status. Once Haiti was given temporary protected status, those Haitians who were living in these other countries packed up, came to the United States. The president's now telling them to go elsewhere. Now, the reality is this. Haiti is a failed state. I was talking to a member of Congress the other day who's very concerned about how much of a failed state Haiti is. Full disclosure, my church supports a church in Haiti, and the horror stories that come out of there are appalling. Haiti is a failed state. Haiti is a nation run over with demons, and I mean that in the spiritual sense. Not making a racist statement here. Witch doctors and voodoo are practiced regularly. Even some of the nominal Christians embrace these deeply demonic pagan beliefs. Haiti is run over by gangs. It is a failed state. Haiti was a French territory, and the slaves on Haiti rebelled against the French, gained their freedom, and many of them decided to eschew the Catholic Church for native tribal pagan beliefs, witchcraft, voodoo, and things like that. And the nation is now collapsing. There's a problem for us. There are a lot of you who will say, why should we care? The reason that you've got to care about Haiti as a nation collapsing is that is very, very close to Guantanamo Bay. Guantanamo Bay is the eastern edge of Cuba. And we have a massive military installation there that we refused to give up and dared the communists to fight us for it. And we have massive ship traffic that goes in and out of Guantanamo Bay. And across the Caribbean is Haiti. And in Haiti, the Chinese have decided to try to exert some influence there. And the Russians, working with the Chinese, have decided to exert some influence there. And essentially, they are trying to turn Haiti into a Chinese-Russian hub in the Caribbean. Now that Venezuela has collapsed from their grasp, they have escalated it. The country is largely right now ungovernable. And the reason the president of the United States decided to get rid of temporary protected status is not racism, is that he doesn't like the TIPS program. And also, many of the people who came to this country, we documented it at the time, they came from other countries where they were staying. They didn't have to come here. It was only when the Democrats imposed the TIPS program and Haitians qualified that they fled those countries and came here. And the president wants them to go elsewhere. You don't have to like it, but it's not racism. What I find hilarious about it, though, is that all of the Democrats who screamed racism to Donald Trump when he said it was a third world hellhole are now like, it's a third world hellhole. You can't send these people back. And at the time, they were like, how dare he say that? That racist. Haiti's a beautiful country. Haiti's glorious. We should all go to Haiti. In Haiti, they have gang violence now. In one town, the town decided to stand. I can't remember the name of the town. I mentioned it a couple years ago, like a year and a half ago, I think, on radio. One of the towns in Haiti, so the Haitian government collapsed. The nation is overrun with gangs. And in one of the towns in Haiti, the townspeople decided to take up arms together to keep the gangs out. And one night, the gangs came in and killed all the people in the town. Hacked them up. We should exert authority. In the late 1800s, we did exert authority over Haiti. We should do it because this president and vice president, we'll get into this in a little bit, want to exert power over the Western Hemisphere. And we should be exerting power over Haiti, which is in the Western Hemisphere, before the Chinese and the Russians do. Remember, Iran set up a weapons depot plant in Venezuela. They could easily go to Haiti and provide some jobs setting up a weapons depot plant, helpfully paid for by the J.D. Vance plan to rebuild Iran. It's not a great country. But the larger issue here is the Democrats who pledged their love of Haiti are now like, we're not going to send them back. Now, this is Zohran Mamdani, the mayor of New York City.
2: We saw today the Supreme Court make a decision that is putting so many people's lives in jeopardy. And I just came back from a rally with 1199 as I stood alongside a number of Haitian New Yorkers who are concerned about what this means for their status in our city. And frankly, this city, the one that we love, is one that has been built by so many from so many different parts of the world. And that includes our Haitian brothers and sisters, our Syrian brothers and sisters. And we stand here ready to be in solidarity with all of those who are concerned by today's decision. And beyond just language of solidarity, actions of solidarity. Now, what that means when it comes to our city is if you are worried about what this means for your status, if you're worried about what this means for your family, I would encourage you to call our mayor's office at Immigrant Affairs hotline, and you can do so at 1-800-354-0365. Again, that's 1-800-354-0365.
8: What the mayor of New York is essentially doing is pledging to defy the federal government. He's pledging to defy the president of the United States, and he's pledging to defy the Supreme Court. We can't have New York City operating as a semi-sovereign nation. It's not. It's part of the state of New York, one of the original 13 states in this country. And when New York joined the Federation of States, became a part of the United States, it agreed to a constitution that gave the federal government the immigration power. If New York is allowed to defy the immigration power and the mayor of New York is allowed to think of himself as some autonomous warlord in charge of his own quasi-independent state, you know, conservatives are going to do this in their areas as well if the Democrats ever take over. And if the Democrats ever did go full extremist, take over everything and stack the Supreme Court, you will see southern states and midwestern states, even maybe one of the New England states, say, you know what, we're no longer part of this. It's what the left wants, by the way. They want to bring violence to the United States. Chevalier, the incoming Democratic congresswoman, very much said that she wants to bring unrest and violence to the United States. They've got Tucker Carlson on the right, who also wants to end the United States as we know it. And they're working on a plan. The far left and the far right want to break up the United States as a force for good of the world. Many of them funded by China, Qatar, and Russia. They want to destroy this nation. And your path in life is to decide that the United States is worth preserving as a force for good of the world. By the way, the United States is worth preserving as a force for good of the world. But also, when the law says that temporary is temporary, then temporary is temporary. And the temporary Haitians who are here, whether you like them or not, the president said go home. The law says to do what the president says, and you should respect the law. It's time for them to go home. And it is unfortunate, it's a damning indictment on the progressive left in this country, that three members of the Supreme Court actually argued that the word temporary means permanent, and the president has no power to do what the law gives him. When the power works against the progressive left, they try to redefine the law. And when they can't redefine the law, they try to make emotional arguments that somehow the law should be overridden because it's racist. Nothing racist about it. It's the law. You don't like the law, change the law. But they would rather scream about the white supremacy now of the Supreme Court for literally reading the law that says courts have no power here and choosing to agree with the law written by a democratically elected Congress.
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28: Efforts by the UN to evacuate stranded ships from the Strait of Hormuz are on hold after a cargo ship was struck by the Iranian military. Another phase of the First Coast Expressway is set to open on Monday in Clay County. And Governor DeSantis has vetoed a bill that would have enacted new rules and regulations for e-bikes. I'm Michelle Thibodeau.
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13: Hello and welcome. It is Eric Erickson here. Glad to have you with me across the nation. 877-973-7425 is the phone number. I will get the phone calls. It is, after all, an open line Friday. 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Looking forward to spending time with you guys, having a great night. 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I'll send you a link. Their putter's incredible. I intend to be on the golf course this afternoon. Looking forward to it. Text golf to 33777. Adam, you're going to be up next. Welcome to the show.
14: Hey, Eric. Long-time listener. Thanks for having me. Yeah. You were speaking about AC units earlier, and we just had a repair done, and I got talking with the technician. The environmentalists are doing what they're doing in Europe here. A new system for a house is $14,000 per system.
13: Yeah, you know, just went through that with our house. Our old unit broke, and we had to get a new one. And yet, it was about $14,000. I was floored. Thankfully, I had the money in savings for an emergency fund, because I'd been listening to Dave Ramsey and Clark Howard, and my gosh, it was expensive. And they were explaining to me that in large part it's because of the new coolants they're required to use in the systems, that it has driven up the cost. The pumps and everything else are so much more expensive now. They've been doing it here. Now, I will tell you that Lee Zeldin and the EPA have been rolling back some of the regulations to hopefully bring costs down. But you're not wrong, Adam. And for those of you who don't believe him, God forbid your AC goes out, your central heating and air, and you got to replace it. It is incredibly expensive now in the United States to redo this. And what's happening is, essentially, it's the wealthy white environmentalists are doing things so that wealthy white people will be able to afford their air conditioners and others won't. You will have to go back to an inefficient window unit. You will, until they ban the window units. You know, in Europe now, They're cracking down on people buying window units. You know, the United States needs a Berlin airlift of air conditioning units. We just need to fly over the UK, Germany, and France and drop window or air conditioning units out of planes with parachutes on them to save the people from themselves. The amount of guilt, of course, you know, the irony is if we did it, they would land and the plugs would be different. You know, the plugs in Europe are different from here. That would be unfortunate, but nonetheless, it is wild to watch the Europeans try to just justify not having air conditioners by guilting people that it's bad for the environment. You know, and again, I got to tell you this because I got an email from the heat island effect. The heat island effect is mostly because of asphalt and concrete. It's not your air conditioner causing the heat island effect. They actually did a massive study on this in Phoenix, Arizona. And concluded that all of the air conditioners turned on in Phoenix, Arizona at one time might account for a half of a degree Fahrenheit increase in temperature. Might. They couldn't even conclusively prove that was the result of it. But you know what? Seriously, it's your house. Be cool in your house. You can, in fact, run air conditioning and not feel guilty about it unless you're European. It just boggles my mind how guilty they feel. All right, we got more to talk about. I'll take your phone calls. 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
23: I'm Michelle Thibodeau. Governor DeSantis has vetoed a bill that would have enacted new rules and regulations for e-bikes.
24: The governor cited concerns about how it would be enforced and the potential for additional surveillance from local governments.
23: Jake Stofan reports the bill would have established a 10-mile-an-hour speed limit for e-bikes and other micro-mobility devices within 50 feet of a pedestrian, required e-bike riders to yield to people on foot, and more. A St. Johns County contractor has been arrested and charged with grand theft and scheme to defraud. The sheriff's office says Michael Trail of M&M Cabinets of North Florida took nearly $19,000 from clients for work that he never finished. The investigation began in April when St. Johns deputies were alerted about a potential scheme to defraud a family. Deputies are asking for anyone who hired or paid Trail for contracting work to call the sheriff's office. While you've been scoring the deals and waiting on those packages, Amazon is raking in some serious cash this Prime Day. Adobe expects the e-commerce giant to make more than $26 billion over the four-day shopping spree. Tracking service Numerator says the average shopper this year is spending about $150, and more are focused on stocking up than purchasing luxury items. Prime Day ends this evening. I'm Michelle Thibodeau for 104.5 WOKV.
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30: A 7 on the WOKV weather meter. Partly sunny and hot today. There'll be a few afternoon and evening storms with highs in the 90s. Partly cloudy overnight tonight as showers and storms fade early on. We'll drop into the mid-70s and a hot and humid weekend. Partly sunny skies, only isolated afternoon storms. Lots of dry hours and many spots won't get any rain at all as temperatures top out in the mid to upper 90s each day. With your First Alert Forecast, I'm Action News Jax, Chief Meteorologist Mike Burrish for 104.5 WOKV.
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31: Tracking your ride west Beltway northbound this afternoon, you are dealing with a little bit of rain on your drive and a crash on the ramp from 103rd Street, though that does look to be over on the shoulder. And then on State Route 9B southbound, another crash. This one's at E-Town Parkway. That's over on the left shoulder. East Beltway southbound, one more crash. This one's at Atlantic Boulevard, also over on the shoulder. From the WOKB Traffic Center, I'm Brian Middleton.
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23: Buckman Bridge drivers will see more road work happening over the weekend. A single southbound lane is set to be closed both Saturday and Sunday. A St. John's County contractor has been arrested and charged with grand theft and scheme to defraud, and a man is recovering from a gunshot wound following a fight in Jacksonville's Newtown area. I'm Michelle Thibodeau.
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6: 3, 2, 1, 0. All engine running. Let's

0: to deal with China. But do any of you, looking at what the vice president is pushing, believe he's actually willing to take on China if were they to invade Taiwan? Of course not. Most of you don't want to help Taiwan. He doesn't either. He wants to cede American sovereignty. 70, 80 years ago, the world fought a global war. Nazism fell and communism stood up, and the United States was put in leadership of the free world and worked to overthrow communism, which it was very successful at doing with the Soviet Union. And now the vice president and those in his corner who advise him and whisper in his ear want the United States to be the giant that goes back to sleep and cede the rest of the world to other countries. And they have the benefit of convincing you that it'll all be okay. And you know nothing other than American leadership. All of you who think we should retreat from the world states know nothing of what the world was like before the United States led the world. Those who put America in charge of the world understood what would be if it was not us. And you're dabbling in a fantasy to think that it is a world that would be comfortable for you to live in. It would be a world presided over by monsters who wish many of you dead and your freedoms eroded. And the vice president is playing into their hands naively, willfully, maybe knowledgeably. It's a fool's errand. And right now he's being pretty successful at causing American retreat from the world. Our allies in the Middle East now are having to deal with Iran because they don't think they can trust us, and that makes our whole world more dangerous.
1: Those who love him, listen to find out what he's going to say next. Those who disagree with him, also listen to see what he's going to say next. It's the Eric Erickson Show. 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
3: Efforts by the UN to evacuate stranded ships from the Strait of Hormuz are on hold after a cargo ship was struck by the Iranian military. Another phase of the First Coast Expressway is set to open on Monday in Clay County. And Governor DeSantis has vetoed a bill that would have enacted new rules and regulations for e-bikes. I'm Michelle Thibodeau.
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4: Eric Erickson here. I went a little long, so be patient. I will get to your phone calls. Beth couldn't hang on, but Beth was calling from Oklahoma. And in Oklahoma, the Oklahoma Corporation Commission is considering a 15% increase in power rates for customers. It would increase power bills by about $25 per month. Now, the spin from the NTAI people is that this is because of data centers, and it is because of an aluminum smelting plant they're building in Oklahoma. The government there and the power company are saying that's not really it. In fact, the legislature in Oklahoma just passed a law. Governor Stitt signed it into law that doesn't allow passing on the costs of AI data center power to consumers. Did you know that in Oklahoma? There is a law on the books now in Oklahoma that your rate cannot be raised to cover the costs of power to data centers. The data centers have to cover the full cost. What's happening, however, is that the public utility companies in Oklahoma, meeting a lot of the governmental demands to do renewable energy and the like, have put off maintenance of lines. It's headed into a situation like where California was with PSG&E. And they have let their power lines degrade and their transformers degrade. And now they got to do this buildup, and they don't have the money for it. So that's why the utility companies have not exactly done what they needed to do to maintain themselves. This has nothing to do about new power. Now, contrast that with Georgia Power, where I am. Georgia Power just announced it's cutting rates. There was a big rate increase several years ago to pay for a nuclear power plant in the state of Georgia. There were massive cost overruns. Everyone had forgotten how to build them. And now they built it, and we're getting so much power here so cheaply from nuclear power that they're now cutting the rates in Georgia. As in Oklahoma, they're driving up the power rates because of mismanagement of the power lines, basically. Now, don't mismanage your sleep. 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
7: I'm Michelle Thibodeau. A former Putnam County employee faces 17 counts of obstructing a criminal investigation after the sheriff's office says she released confidential information to drug traffickers.
8: The Putnam County Sheriff's Office says their investigation began on June 9th when they carried out an operation involving 20 suspected drug dealers. But County Sheriff Gator DeLoach says several of those suspects were already aware of their imminent arrests shortly after they discovered a Snapchat screenshot that clearly displayed a confidential arrest warrant on a computer screen. After further investigation, they say they discovered 33-year-old Jabria Cardos was behind the release of the highly sensitive information. The former deputy clerk is facing 17 felony charges of obstructing a criminal investigation, and Sheriff DeLoach expects that number to rise.
7: That's Casey Stone. Another phase of the First Coast Expressway is set to open Monday in Clay County.
9: It starts at US 17 and stretches all the way down to Leonard C. Taylor Memorial Parkway, and that parkway is right next to the Shands Bridge.
7: The new road also contains a shared path for pedestrians and bicycle access. The final segment of the First Coast Expressway stretch into St. Johns County, connecting 95 near International Gulf Parkway. Those portions are projected to open around 2030. Millions across the country are hoping to win nearly $500 million tonight.
10: 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The cash option on that is about $220 million. I'm Mark Mayfield.
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19: A 7 on the WOKV weather meter. Partly sunny and hot today. There'll be a few afternoon and evening storms with highs in the 90s. Partly cloudy overnight tonight as showers and storms fade early on. We'll drop into the mid-70s and a hot and humid weekend. Partly sunny skies, only isolated afternoon storms. Lots of dry hours and many spots won't get any rain at all as temperatures top out in the mid to upper 90s each day. With the First Alert Forecast, I'm Action News Jax, Chief Meteorologist Mike Burrish for 104.5 WOKV.
2: First Alert traffic from the Strata Air Conditioning and Heating Traffic Center.
20: Oceanway drivers making your way to the south end of town, east Beltway, southbound. Your delays are heaviest right around Atlantic Boulevard, a 19-minute ride from Heckscher down to JTB. From the WOKB Traffic Center, I'm Brian Middleton.
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7: Buckman Bridge drivers will see more road work happening over the weekend. A single southbound lane is set to be closed both Saturday and Sunday. A St. Johns County contractor has been arrested and charged with grand theft and scheme to defraud. And a man is recovering from a gunshot wound following a fight in Jacksonville's Newtown area. I'm Michelle Thibodeau.
4: Hello and welcome. It is Eric Erickson here. It is an open line Friday. The phone number is 877-973-7425. Now, if you are new to the program, then we have a massive influx of listeners. I do a daily email. You get a couple of emails from me. And at noon every day as the show starts, you get my stack of stuff. My buddy Leland Vittert at News Nation says it's the best conservative email in the world. That at noon you get everything I'm going to talk about on the radio and then some, because I don't want to tell you what to think. 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At noon, you will get everything I'm going to talk about on the show and then some. And in the afternoon, it is 4 to 5 minutes. The four things you need to know in the afternoon, because inevitably all sorts of big news hits as we're going off the air, particularly on Fridays that tends to happen, is they drop stuff right when I go off the air. 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All your neighbors will rely on you for news and information because you'll know more than anyone else. Now, to the phones we go, 877-973-7425. John, calling from Ohio. Welcome to the show, sir. How are you?
22: I am doing fine, and I hope you are too.
4: I am.
22: So I think we are a divided nation, maybe not the way J.D. Vance thinks, but we're pretty badly divided in that we're no longer united, or we're a nation in decline because we're divided the way we are. And unless something comes along to fix that really soon, we may hit the point of no return. And that's my biggest fear, is that we're already there.
4: You know, I got to tell you, John, this is my concern. And I, by the way, think there is a design, just so you understand this. I really do think there's the postmodern right, a progressive right. There is a progressive left. And together, all of them have this idea of the nation should crack up. And the world would be better off if we as a nation cracked up and went our separate ways. And there is the Tucker Carlson's of the world, the Candace Owens's of the world, the far left, they all denigrate this country. They all do. And it is by design. And it is your choice as an American to decide to hate your fellow Americans. It is your choice as an American to decide we're not a good nation. And increasingly on the left, they embrace this view. The socialist left that's rising in New York, the Chevalier lady literally wants to spread, in her words, unrest and violence in the United States and eradicate America as we know it. That's her words. And she's going to Congress. It's your choice whether or not you ingest the poison and the brain rot. And unfortunately for us, historically, every time people start embracing anti-Semitism, that's where it heads. Nations begin to crack up. Anti-Semitism is the canary in the coal mine that something bad is happening. There's a lot of mental brain rot spreading in this country as people embrace anti-Semitism. So I choose to believe we are the greatest nation on earth. We are the greatest nation that has ever been on earth. And I don't say that as a hypothetical patriot American. I say that because I've lived overseas and been to more countries than we have states. And every single country I went to the world, from Europe to Asia to Africa, those people wanted to be Americans. We are the only people on earth who don't like America, who don't want to be Americans and don't want America to exist. People are willing to die to get to our country. And it is amazing to me we have a bunch of rich white folks in this country who hate the country, on the left and the right, who hate the country. And it's the poor people around the world who see the United States as the shining city on the hill that they want to get to. I would rather have more of those people than the white people in this country who hate the country. Those people are more Americans than these white progressives who elect the communists to Congress. Will, you're going to be the next caller. Welcome to the Eric Erickson Show. Will, how are you?
0: Eric, doing well. I kiss the ground every time I get back in America from overseas. But my comment was this. We get so much invaluable intelligence from all over the world where we have places. And that's something that we'll lose if we leave the world stage. And as soon as that happens, the fight will come to us here versus being there. For decades, we've had the fight there. And now, if we retreat, the fight's going to come to us right in our own backyard.
4: You're absolutely right. It will. They're not going to leave us alone. There's this naive view that in post-World War II with ballistic missiles and the like, that somehow if we just secure the Western Hemisphere, we can't be touched. I mean, right now, we have Cuba in the Western Hemisphere, and I hope Marco Rubio destabilizes and disrupts them, but the Chinese and the Russians are planting their flag in Haiti. We haven't completely changed Venezuela. You've got leftists in charge of Brazil now. We're not going to get rid of the communist influence in the Western Hemisphere. We can certainly minimize it and mitigate it, but it's naive to think that somehow or another we could just have Fortress America and let the rest of the world be to its own devices. Every time the United States has tried that, we've had a world war. Randy, you are up next. Welcome to the show, sir. How are you?
1: Hey, Eric. Good afternoon. Glad to talk with you. Listen, I'm like you. I'm an eternal optimist about the United States. You know, there is nowhere in the world better than right here. That's why billions of people would like to come here, but they can't. But I'm actually calling you about the new third party, the Communist Democratic Socialist of America. And I'm going to talk about the old guard. And I'm talking about people like Nancy Pelosi, Chuck Schumer, Jim Clyburn, Dick Durbin, Steny Hoyer, people like that. On an average, they've been in Congress for 43 years. The shortest tenure is 33, and the longest is 51, which is Chuck Schumer. They are the old traditional leadership. Now, maybe that could be more flexible and make some changes along the way. But the new way that the people are trying to come about is totally all wrong. We all know that. Listen, I used to vote for some Democrats back in the 70s. And even in the first part of the early 80s, and I really pretty much have stopped that. I'm a conservative. I'm not a MAGA guy, but I am trying to be common sense conservative. But if this old guard can't take the initiative to actually make this Democratic Party what it was and what it could be, they're going to be known, they'll go out as roadkill. I mean, they will be roadkill. And I think somebody could write a book and call it The Good Democrats, because they could be that and take this party back and get it back on track, because we need two good, stable parties to run this country, right?
4: Yep.
1: We're fighting like cats and dogs right now. So this socialism takes hold through the slow, almost imperceptible steps. Now, we had a president years back ago that said that, you know, you'd like to fundamentally change the United States of America.
4: Mm-hmm.
1: Well, we had people, I think probably the next presidential candidate will be Gavin Newsom for the Democrats. You know, if they were smart, they would choose somebody like Josh Shapiro or Gottheimer up there in New Jersey. But they're Jewish, and they probably won't do that. When you look at the last time, they got Kamala Harris, and who does she choose? Elmer Fudd to go along with her. You know, that's about all it was. But, you know, the things that are being taken over in this country by the left, by the not necessarily communists, but the colleges, the politics,
4: yeah,
1: the money,
4: you know,
1: the business.
4: Randy, I got to tell you that the biggest problem I think we have as a nation, and I'll let you go there, is the madrasas that we have in this country. We have a lot of madrasas in this country. In the Middle East, the madrasas is where the young men go to embrace radical Islam, learn to build the bombs, to strap on themselves, to kill the West. In this country, the madrasas are where you go to get something called a Bachelor of Arts degree, and along the way, learn to hate the United States and wish to destroy it from within. The Ivy League are the largest madrasas in the United States, teaching rich white kids from wealthy families to hate this country. You do not see this sort of stuff coming out of the SEC and the ACC, a lot of private schools in the South, but inevitably you go to some Ivy League school in the North, or even some of the prestigious schools in the South. You go to Duke, you go to Emory in Atlanta, you're going to have a bunch of professors who hate America. Emory University literally had on staff the daughter of the terrorist regime of Iran's leader. The leader of foreign, what is it, the head of foreign affairs or whatever, the leader of foreign affairs for Iran, his daughter was on staff at Emory University. Around the country, you know, you've got the leaders of the Cuban Communist Party teaching in universities. And it's not just the Ivy League, it's mostly the Ivy League, but you got University of California at Berkeley, and you got other big fancy private schools in the United States. A lot of schools in the South, most schools in the South, unless they're overwhelmed by the Yankees, you don't have that problem. They still love America. You have some issues in some of these schools, but for the most part, they actually give kids an education. It's why so many of these companies in New York City that were appalled with the anti-Semitism after October 7th have decided to stop hiring from the Ivy League and hire from the SEC, because you're not getting a bunch of crazy woke kids who've been in these madrasas learning to destroy the United States from within. James, you're going to be up next. Welcome to the show. How are you?
3: Hey, I am having a great day in northern Indiana, and it's not raining right now.
4: Oh, good for you.
3: To back up what you were saying about how America is better than all these other countries, I saw a thing online yesterday about all these world football or soccer people that come over from all over the world. And between the niceties of everybody saying hi to them, the size of our stadiums, some of them went into Walmart and Costco, and the food, they are totally amazed. It's not what they were led to believe about the good old U.S. of A.
4: Right. Oh, yeah. That Freddy guy from Germany who's been all over the country, he's now having all sorts of problems in New England, of course. People are literally, like, American elites are attacking him, claiming he's some sort of pro-America operation, as opposed to he's just a guy from Germany who came over here to follow his team, and he loved what he found, and Americans are just loving that this guy loves our country so much. And it's the American liberal elite who are the ones suggesting that he's more than he seems, that there's something nefarious about it, or that the only reason people are embracing him is we want to be loved by other people. That's not it at all. It's just wild to see the hatred of the political elite in the United States right now. Chris, you're going to be up next. Welcome to the show.
5: Hey, thanks, Eric. In light of recent events in Venezuela, how about we leave OPEC and just maintain Central, South, and the Canadians? Or do we have to be part of OPEC to sell our exported oil?
4: Oh, we've never been part of OPEC.
5: Oh, we're not.
4: No,
5: so
4: we've never been part.
5: So how can we get away from being reliant on what's going on in the Middle East affecting our gas prices when we had everything we have in the Western Hemisphere?
4: Ah, Chris, I know the answer. I actually do know the answer to this one. So
5: kind of figured you did.
4: So the oil market's a global market. It's all sold on commodity indexes in Chicago and Texas and in Frankfurt and London. And it's an interconnected global price in large part because in the United States, we produce more oil than anybody. We produce more oil than Russia and Saudi Arabia combined right now. But our oil refineries in this country are set up to process heavy crude. And the United States, as luck would have it, produces sweet crude. And our refineries cannot actually produce our oil. So we got to sell our oil on the global market and buy from Canada. We get some from Northern Alaska and Canada, Venezuela, Mexico, which we import into this country. Now, there is a guy in the United States who's building a sweet crude refinery. You might have heard of him. His name is Rick Jackson. He's running for governor in Georgia. He is putting up the money with some other investors to build the first refinery in the United States that'll be able to produce sweet crude. Blows my mind that we can't. But in the late 80s, early 90s, we ran out of oil in this country. We pumped all of our oil out. And we had to start importing. And then we discovered fracking, and fracking could get more oil out of the ground. And we had converted all of our oil refineries to heavy crude. And now we're getting all this oil out of the ground, and we have to sell it everywhere else. But everybody sells on a world market, which is why we are impacted by the rest of the world as well, in large part because we have to import the oil that we refine in this country. That's what's happening here. In fact, Swiss America has a great primer on this. If you go to SwissAmerica.com/Eric, you click on their news and views tab. So they've actually got some good documentation that explains global commodity prices, including oil, precious metals. All you do, go to SwissAmerica.com/Eric and click the news and views tabs. They got a lot of information to make you smarter about this stuff there. Now, I knew this because my dad was in the oil industry, but Swiss America can talk to you about commodity prices, and they can give you their secret war on cash report. I saw a guy the other day who was talking in Florida, that their local city there, you got to pay a ticket from an AI camera and they wouldn't accept cash. And he says, you know, it's against the law in this country for the government to not allow you to pay in cash. And it is. And he caught him. But the government itself wants to disincentivize you paying cash around the world for your transactions because they can't monitor you if you spend cash. Secret War on Cash report from Swiss America lays all this out pretty thoroughly. Go to SwissAmerica.com/Eric today. 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
7: Efforts by the UN to evacuate stranded ships from the Strait of Hormuz are on hold after a cargo ship was struck by the Iranian military. Another phase of the First Coast Expressway is set to open on Monday in Clay County. And Governor DeSantis has vetoed a bill that would have enacted new rules and regulations for e-bikes. I'm Michelle Thibodeau.
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1: Hola, welcome. It's Eric Erickson here, 877-973-7425, should you wish to be on the program. I went with my daughter last night to see Supergirl. It is the new DC movie. I liked it better than Superman. I still think Henry Cavill is the best Superman. The new one just kind of bores me. But Supergirl was a much more fun movie. Way more entertaining than Superman. Now, it's not appropriate for young kids. You take your teenager, though. There's some bad language. It's nothing like super gory violence or anything, but there is some language. But it was a fun movie. It was an entertaining movie. I enjoyed the movie. My daughter says, take your sad adult daughter. It was great. I enjoyed the movie. It was a fun movie to go to. The Superman movie disappointed me. I liked the Fantastic Four movie better than the Superman movie. But the Supergirl, it was actually a good movie. It's got mixed reviews, but I just thought it was fun. So there's your view. Now also, if you're an Apple TV subscriber, Silo season 3 is coming out in another week. Y'all, that show is so good. It is so good. And also, Slow Horses will be coming back in a couple of months. Again, probably one of my favorite. Someone actually accused me of doing undisclosed advertising for Apple for talking up Slow Horses. No, I just love the TV show, and I'm ready for the sixth season to come out. Okay, we got to move on. I will take your phone calls, 877-973-7425. When we come back, we also have to talk about the Democrats. Very upset the U.S. is doing fine in the World Cup. First, I got to tell you about Renai, because you can get the tankless water. 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
10: I'm Michelle Thibodeau. Governor DeSantis has vetoed a bill that would have enacted new rules and regulations for e-bikes.
11: The governor cited concerns about how it would be enforced and the potential for additional surveillance from local governments.
10: Jake Stofan reports the bill would have established a 10-mile-an-hour speed limit for e-bikes and other micro-mobility devices within 50 feet of a pedestrian, required e-bike riders to yield to people on foot, and more. A St. Johns County contractor has been arrested and charged with grand theft and scheme to defraud. The sheriff's office says Michael Trail of M&M Cabinets of North Florida took nearly $19,000 from clients for work that he never finished. The investigation began in April when St. Johns deputies were alerted about a potential scheme to defraud a family. Deputies are asking for anyone who hired or paid Trail for contracting work to call the sheriff's office. While you've been scoring the deals and waiting on those packages, Amazon is raking in some serious cash this Prime Day. Adobe expects the e-commerce giant to make more than $26 billion over the four-day shopping spree. Tracking service Numerator says the average shopper this year is spending about $150, and more are focused on stocking up than purchasing luxury items. Prime Day ends this evening. I'm Michelle Thibodeau for 104.5 WOKV.
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23: Scattered storms will diminish as we go into the early evening hours tonight, but still some locally heavy downpours, frequent lightning in and around those storms, and then we'll drop into the 70s overnight. It's a 7 on the WOKV weather meter. A hot and humid weekend. Partly sunny skies Saturday and Sunday. Only isolated afternoon storms. Very hit and miss as temperatures top out in the mid to upper 90s. From the First Alert Weather Center, I'm Action News Jax, Chief Meteorologist Mike Burrish for 104.5 WOKV.
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24: Taking a look at your drive on State Route 9B southbound, and we still have a crash at E-Town Parkway. It is over on the left shoulder. On the west beltway northbound, heading out to the Orange Park area, watch out for a broken down car on the ramp to Roosevelt. A road ranger is on scene. Please slow down and give them plenty of space as you're passing by. From the WOKV Traffic Center, I'm Brian Middleton.
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10: Buckman Bridge drivers will see more road work happening over the weekend. A single southbound lane is set to be closed both Saturday and Sunday. A St. John's County contractor has been arrested and charged with grand theft and scheme to defraud, and a man is recovering from a gunshot wound following a fight in Jacksonville's Newtown area. I'm Michelle Thibodeau.
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4: Welcome. It is Eric Erickson here, and it is an open line Friday, 877-973-7425. Let's go to the phones to North Carolina. Marlene, you're next. Welcome to the show.
5: Oh. Hey, Eric. How are you?
4: I'm good. How are you?
5: I'm doing well. I apologize. I'm outside picking up trash.
4: Well, that's important stuff, but you can talk to me while you do it.
5: Yeah. Anyway, you were talking about how education is indoctrinating kids. My kids are in their mid-30s. When my daughter was in fifth grade, I asked, why aren't you teaching about elections, seeing how it's election year? Oh, because they're just going to talk about what they're

0: parents think. And my son went away to a public school in Michigan and came home angry, very mad that we had raised him Catholic and wanted us to watch a video about how all religions are evil. And that's when he started hating America, loving socialism, and it's taken years to get him back. But goodness, he's still very progressive. All three of my kids are. They've been doing this for years.
1: Yeah, they have. Oh, so now, if you're in North Carolina, why did he want to go to school in Massachusetts?
0: Oh, Michigan. We moved here from Michigan.
1: Oh, okay.
0: Sorry, we're those Yankees that come and stay.
1: But you got down to God's country. What part of North Carolina are you in?
0: Murphy, as far west as you can get. Yep. Very close to Georgia and Tennessee.
1: Yeah, I know exactly where it is. Everyone's where I have been up there. A friend of mine has a cabin up in Murphy. It's a beautiful area up there.
0: It sure is. Wonderful people.
1: Yes, they are.
0: We absolutely love it.
1: It's good people, and it's a shame that it happened to your kids, and it's such a common story. And honestly, it's a fear that so many parents, I think, have these days that their kid's going to go off to college and come home some sort of radical. And I mean, it's more and more, particularly in the North and in the Ivy League, and even in a lot of public schools up there, the level of indoctrination is overwhelming.
0: Yep. And, even my son, my kids did go to a private school, but then money got to be an issue, and he had to go to high school in our public school, which was supposed to be a good one.
1: Mm-hmm.
0: Even he came home in ninth grade and go, "Mom, you can learn if you want to, but you don't have to. And these kids don't know anything."
1: Mm-hmm.
0: Because they don't get an education.
1: They really don't. You know, I literally, Marlene, so I grew up overseas, and I thank you for the call. I grew up overseas through ninth grade, went to a brilliant school. One of the best schools in the world, really, no exaggeration, best American schools in the world. And came back to the United States, and for the first 6 months, my parents, we went to a private school, but it was like a 30-minute drive, and the Gulf War broke out, and gas prices got above $1.25 a gallon, and decided to send me to public school. Was a culture shock to me. Now, ironically, my parents did me a favor here. I've got no resentment for going to this public school. I became the French teacher. I'm not making that up, because I'd had French since sixth grade, and the French teacher just disappeared one day, and... But I was well ahead. I didn't even go to class half the time. I ran the office and did stuff, and got credit for classes I didn't really even attend. And it's just so funny now. I mean, I can tell people legitimately, straight face, I graduated from a public school in the South. I have seen what it is. I actually got a job there after I graduated in that school, and could see and would volunteer in the kindergarten and saw the problems. And I just look, some people got to send their kids to public school, and they're great public schools, and oftentimes teachers get the blame when they're just glorified babysitters for collapsing families. But the indoctrination in a lot of schools out there these days is just so wild. Look, in today's uncertain economy, American Financing is helping families find a way out of the high interest trap. We're headed into summer. The economic clouds aren't clearing for most middle class families. 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
6: I'm Michelle Thibodeau. A former Putnam County employee faces 17 counts of obstructing a criminal investigation after the sheriff's office says she released confidential information to drug traffickers.
7: The Putnam County Sheriff's Office says their investigation began on June 9th when they carried out an operation involving 20 suspected drug dealers. But County Sheriff Gator DeLoach says several of those suspects were already aware of their imminent arrests. Shortly after, they discovered a Snapchat screenshot that clearly displayed a confidential arrest warrant on a computer screen. After further investigation, they say they discovered 33-year-old Jabria Cardos was behind the release of the highly sensitive information. The former deputy clerk is facing 17 felony charges of obstructing a criminal investigation, and Sheriff DeLoach expects that number to rise.
6: That's Casey Stone. Another phase of the First Coast Expressway is set to open Monday in Clay County.
8: It starts at US 17 and stretches all the way down to Leonard C. Taylor Memorial Parkway, and that parkway is right next to the Shands Bridge.
6: The new road also contains a shared path for pedestrians and bicycle access. The final segment of the First Coast Expressway stretch into St. John's County, connecting 95 near International Gulf Parkway. Those portions are projected to open around 2030. Millions across the country are hoping to win nearly $500 million tonight.
9: The Mega Millions jackpot was up to $467 million in Tuesday's drawing, but nobody matched all six numbers. So the grand prize rolls over to tonight's drawing, when the jackpot will be at least $489 million. The cash option on that is about $220 million. I'm Mark Mayfield.
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18: Scattered storms will diminish as we go into the early evening hours tonight, but still some locally heavy downpours, frequent lightning in and around those storms, and then we'll drop into the 70s overnight. It's a 7 on the WOKV weather meter. A hot and humid weekend. Partly sunny skies Saturday and Sunday. Only isolated afternoon storms. Very hit and miss as temperatures top out in the mid to upper 90s. From the First Alert Weather Center, I'm Action News Jack's Chief Meteorologist Mike Burrish for 104.5 WOKV.
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20: Up on the north end of town, I-95 northbound, watch out for a broken down car as you're getting off of the Trout River Bridge. That's over on the right shoulder. And on the east beltway southbound, FDOT says that we are still dealing with a crash at Atlantic Boulevard, also over on the shoulder. From the WOKB Traffic Center, I'm Brian Middleton.
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23: Buckman Bridge drivers will see more road work happening over the weekend. A single southbound lane is set to be closed both Saturday and Sunday. A St. Johns County contractor has been arrested and charged with grand theft and scheme to defraud, and a man is recovering from a gunshot wound following a fight in Jacksonville's Newtown area. I'm Michelle Thibodeau.
1: Derek Erickson. It's an open line Friday. The full number is 877-973-7425. Should you wish to be on the program, I would be very happy to have you. I am going back to the phones, and I'm going to go to Austin calling from Oklahoma. Welcome, sir. How are you?
24: Thank you. Thank you. I'm fantastic. I'm really excited to talk to you. You know, I hope you'll forgive this. I'd never heard of Eric Erickson until I moved to Oklahoma. Is that something I should have known way before then? Because I listen to conservative talk show hosts and enjoy it. What did I miss? They just don't get it in South Dakota?
1: Well, look, so I'm on. So I'm on in Fargo. I don't think I'm on in South Dakota. Let's see. There are a couple stations up there now, but we're overnight. So I appreciate you tuning in.
24: I'm going to work on that. Here's what happened. I moved here to Oklahoma. I'm 72 years old. I moved here about 3 years ago because I wanted to settle in. I love Oklahoma. My kids attended Oklahoma Christian University, and they both graduated there and did quite well. And my son preaches at the Springs Church of Christ here in Edmond, Oklahoma. And I wanted to be near my grandchildren. He has three grandchildren, Jeremiah, Asher, and Evangeline. So I moved down here, and I'm building a house. I've never built anything before in my life, but I figured I could do it. If I took my time, I have this friend to come. Anyway, I laid the groundwork for this because I started listening to you, and what I enjoy most about you, if I can share this, is even though I'm probably the most conservative man on the planet, I really vote policy more than personality. And what struck me was that you actually took offense to some of the things and the behaviors of our president and yet maintained a positive conservative profile. You know, I have thought Donald Trump needs one thing more than anything he needs, and that's some humility for all the things he's accomplished. The glory and the credit should not belong to him, but he doesn't get it yet. And I love the guy's policies. I've loved him from the beginning. I'll continue to back that. But, man, when he becomes bombastic and unruly and acts like a sixth grader, it just fries me. Having said that, I listen to you, and I love the fact that you just continue to really measure conservative values. And so here's my question. The first time I spoke to your name to my son was about a week ago, I think. And he quick internet checked one of the facts, and it was, I thought you had said that more people die from assisted suicide in Canada than there were births. And that struck me. I mean, I was just like,
1: so
24: wow.
1: I had to correct myself. I had read it wrong. It is not more people. So more people died in Canada last year from all forms of death than were born. So they're below replacement rate. And the irony is that if you got rid of assisted suicide in Canada, they would be still at slightly balanced rate. You have as many people dying as being born in Canada, but they've slipped below that. I read it wrong. I read that there were more assisted suicide deaths than births in Canada. And what it was is there are more deaths in Canada now than there are births. And if you got rid of the assisted suicide, they would be at neutral rates, as many people dying as being born. So it's still they're committing suicide in the country. People just aren't reproducing there.
24: Unbelievable. I mean, again, I'm shocked. I'm just so shocked that, you know, I have people in my family who remain and friends. you know, that believe Michelle Obama's a man, that Joe Biden, there were four body doubles, and I'm just not that guy. And, you know, what's interesting, I said, if there were really four Joe Biden body doubles out there during this conspiracy theory time, wouldn't you think they'd do a better job than what those four
0: yes.
24: did? You know, it was laughable. You know? So anyway, hey, I won't take up any more of your time. I really am grateful that you continue to try to do the right thing. Everybody decided to make a mistake. I'm glad you corrected it. I missed your correction.
1: Austin, I appreciate it. Before you hang up, let me just tell you on that. So I got to know years ago Donald Rumsfeld after he had left the Bush administration.
24: Yeah.
1: And one day he had shoulder replacement surgery, and the guy who would normally be with him was gone. And I got asked, could you help the secretary? He was going to a museum exhibit. And it was some guy, I forget the guy's name. He had photographed basically every famous person in D.C. for decades. And a story about all of them. And I forget, he pointed to Earl Warren and he said, you know, I worked with the Warren Commission, and this is how I know that there was not a conspiracy to kill JFK with multiple shooters and stuff. It says, because I learned working with the Warren Commission, no one in Washington, D.C. can keep a secret. No one can keep a secret. And if there were multiple Joe Biden body doubles, they would be doing TV interviews today.
24: Absolutely.
1: Nobody can keep a secret.
24: Can I share one more thing? Can I say,
1: sure.
24: You know, one of my favorite people on the Supreme Court was Antonin Scalia, and rightly
1: yes.
24: so, after I described who I am, really down deep. You know, my Christian faith is foremost of anything. Having said that, I had tickets to listen to this gentleman, who I just love his opinions. I love the way he reasons and rationalizes things. Having said that, he was coming to Sioux Falls, I believe, 6 weeks or 4 weeks before he came. I had 8 tickets. And I don't hardly go to concerts or anything like that. I was so fired up to sit at his, you know, level and maybe get a chance to visit with him about some things that have bothered me. I'm barely graduated out of high school, so I have no right to talk about things that are as deep as the Supreme Court decisions and opinions. But 6 weeks before he was going to be there, he passed away.
1: Oh.
24: And, of course, it was disappointing that I didn't get to see that. But what bothered me the most was immediately he was killed. He was taken out. He, you know, it's like,
1: right.
24: Oh man, let's not go there. Anyway, that's all I have to say. Unless you ask me a question, I'm done. And I thank you for
1: Austin,
24: your work.
1: Listen, I appreciate it. God bless you. Have a great weekend. Thank you for calling in as well. Before I move on, I forgot. 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A lot of them are called peoplesomething.com or identity.com. 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And these are data broker sites. And anyone can go and they can find your information. And a lot of businesses and a lot of con artists, they go to those websites, they buy all of the information, and that's where you get the telemarketer phone calls from, because they have your cell phone number. 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
2: Hey, good afternoon. Just a quick idea about voter integrity, and there's some I haven't thought of, but what if we used our fingerprints to vote? That would, one, ensure that you only voted once, and two, let's say you were at the wrong precinct, well, you would scan your fingerprint, and your ballot would populate at the precinct you were at.
1: Okay, so it's not a bad idea. There are a couple of, I can perceive a couple of problems. In most of the countries that use the fingerprint, Iraq was most famously, after Saddam Hussein fell, people had the purple fingerprints. It's maybe like one or two races on the ballot. Can you imagine the size of the ballot to do the fingerprints? Because the boxes would have to be big when you've got 30 people running for governor, and then you've got the Senate, the governor, the House, the state legislature, a statewide office. It would be a massive ballot. That would become unwieldy then for the people who are counting them. That's one reason in this country we've always used the fill in the bubble or what have you, because the size of the bubble. It's not a bad idea. Not disputing it.
2: Well, I'm still thinking a digital ballot, but your fingerprint would populate your address, which would
1: I see what you're saying. That's not a bad idea.
2: Yeah, yeah. Where it'd all be digital. You know, you got the little fingerprint scanner. Hide your address the way your specific ballot would populate when you scan your fingerprint.
1: So, you know, the amputees of America are now scrambling to complain. Captain Hook is going to march on your house. How do I have no fingerprint. You know, it's not a bad idea.
2: Yeah. But of course, there would be, exceptions and accommodations for people in that situation. Yeah.
1: It's not a bad idea, although I can see the privacy people being horrified that we're willingly handing our fingerprints over to the government, which most people don't have to. But, it's not a bad idea if people want election integrity. Tim, one of my concerns here is, like in Georgia, there's been this push to move back to an actual physical paper ballot where human beings hand count the ballots. That's been a push by the Republicans. In Georgia, we moved to electronic voting machines because Republicans at the time did not trust the Democratic leaders of Fulton County, Georgia, and DeKalb County, Georgia, to honestly hand count ballots. Think about that. Back in 2000, after the butterfly ballot down in Palm Beach, Florida, there was a big push in Georgia to move to electronic voting machine. It would be faster. And by the way, we do audits in our state, in Georgia. We do the QR code where the paper ballot generates a QR code. People are like, what if it shows that I'm voting for this person, but the QR code casts it for something else? So much of the fear of the balloting process is done by ignorance. It's why I tell people all the time that they should volunteer to be poll workers at their local board of elections on election day so they can see it. You actually have an audit system that happens after every election where they randomly pull ballots and they scan them to make sure this isn't happening. And never has there been a case where the QR code pulled up the people who weren't printed on the ballot. It is a bunch of fear mongering by people. And what's so ironic to me is that it's a bunch of Republicans who, after the year 2000, are like, we can't trust the Democrats to honestly count paper ballots. Let's go to the QR codes. And now they're like, oh, my God, we can't go to the QR codes. It could be the Chinese hacking the system. We got to go back to hand counting ballots. It's sore loserdom. People want to be victims, and that's what it is. Democrats, by the way, have been doing this in Republican states. In Ohio, the Democrats are saying the same things the Republicans are saying in Georgia, and it's sore loserdom. That's actually what it is. It's people who want to be professional victims and want to scare other people decide to do this stuff when literally we do regular audits on the ballots. Like, you take a random sampling of the ballots and you scan them after the election is over, and ta-da, they all match. It's fear mongering from morons, basically, who are trying to get this stuff changed. And the whole reason that we do it this way is because the same people years ago were convinced that paper ballots couldn't honestly be hand counted. Fingerprints, not a bad idea, but wow, it is an invasion of privacy. Greg, you're up next. Welcome to the show.
0: Hey, Eric. Let me take you out here for the weekend with a great story of an immigrant who's become an incredible American, a former coworker who's retired, came here from one of the little countries in the armpit of Africa, west of Nigeria, came to the U.S. to go to Kansas, University of Kansas, for grad school. Checked all the boxes, did it right, became a citizen, brought his wife over. And his wife and daughter have both become pharmacists trained at UGA. His son has gone to Stanford on a full-ride electrical engineering scholarship and has played on the national championship soccer team. I mean, his kids have lived the American dream because of him. He's lived the American dream now that he's retired. He owns some rental homes and is a capitalist pig. And he's the greatest American patriot, flies his flag. I mean, he took advantage of all we have to offer here and busted his butt to do so. And you hear him talk, and he is just so thankful for just the opportunity. He has one flaw. He is an insufferable Kansas Jayhawk. Oh, my Lord. Basketball season, college basketball season is horrible around him.
1: Listen, I got to tell
0: otherwise,
1: you,
0: great guy.
1: I got a friend of mine who is a Jayhawk, and they probably are some of the most obnoxious basketball fans in America. I mean, they really are. When you're out there, that's kind of the only thing you have. So you kind of got to be showing some grace and charity. But look, Greg, I appreciate the story. When we come back, I got some audio I want to play from you guys of a classic American immigrant story that happened this week at a General Assembly for the Presbyterian Church in America. You're going to want to hear this.
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23: Efforts by the UN to evacuate stranded ships from the Strait of Hormuz are on hold after a cargo ship was struck by the Iranian military. Another phase of the First Coast Expressway is set to open on Monday in Clay County, and Governor DeSantis has vetoed a bill that would have enacted new rules and regulations for e-bikes. I'm Michelle Thibodeau.
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1: For you guys, let me explain this to you. So my church denomination is the Presbyterian Church in America. And they had their General Assembly this week where all the Presbyterians get together. And they can offer something called an overture, which is like a resolution. And one of the overtures was to issue a declaration of thanksgiving on the occasion of the 250th anniversary of our nation's founding. And the author of it is an immigrant to the United States who works in Philadelphia now at a church there, as I understand it. And I just want you to listen to some of this.
12: Teaching out of Jackson Lane Covenant Presbytery, I rise for the recommendation. As a Taiwanese, when I was 5 years old, I had my very first unhealthy yet delicious cheeseburger in Taiwan. After I finished, I told my mom, "Mother, whichever country came up with this, I'm moving there." 25 years later, I humbly and gratefully became a citizen of this cheeseburger and freedom-loving country. Certainly, these United States of America, like a cheeseburger, have their unhealthy parts. Many parts have been deeply sinful. Their wickedness rises to heaven that we ought to be repentant of. However, I'm also reminded of the delicious parts. Growing up in Taiwan, I was able to freely go to church and worship the true God, partly because of our Constitution, which was modeled after the U.S. Constitution and its Presbyterian branches of government, and partly because a tyrannical communist empire next to us was kept at bay because of the U.S. armed forces. And now I'm a teaching elder in these United States because an American family first embraced me as a foreigner and as an immigrant. An American shared the gospel with me. An American mentored me. An American is married to me. I have to mention that. And the Presbyterian Church in America ordained me. Should we not be thankful to the Lord for such a common grace that exists in this nation? Should we not give honor to whom honor is owed, and that is the Lord?
1: And it goes on from there. I mean, by the way, he's from Covenant Presbytery, which I think covers parts of Mississippi, Arkansas, and Tennessee, from Taiwan, and loves this country. I would rather an immigrant to this country who loves this country than the woke, madrasa-schooled white progressives in this country who hate the country. 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
23: I'm Michelle Thibodeau. Governor DeSantis has vetoed a bill that would have enacted new rules and regulations for e-bikes.
17: The governor cited concerns about how it would be enforced and the potential for additional surveillance from local governments.
23: Jake Stofan reports the bill would have established a 10-mile-an-hour speed limit for e-bikes and other micro-mobility devices within 50 feet of a pedestrian, required e-bike riders to yield to people on foot, and more. A St. Johns County contractor has been arrested and charged with grand theft and scheme to defraud. The sheriff's office says Michael Trail of M&M Cabinets of North Florida took nearly $19,000 from clients for work that he never finished. The investigation began in April when St. Johns deputies were alerted about a potential scheme to defraud a family. Deputies are asking for anyone who hired or paid Trail for contracting work to call the sheriff's office. While you've been scoring the deals and waiting on those packages, Amazon is raking in some serious cash this Prime Day. Adobe expects the e-commerce giant to make more than $26 billion over the four-day shopping spree. Tracking service Numerator says the average shopper this year is spending about $150, and more are focused on stocking up than purchasing luxury items. Prime Day ends this evening. I'm Michelle Thibodeau for 104.5.
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2: Scattered storms will diminish as we go into the early evening hours tonight, but still some locally heavy downpours, frequent lightning in and around those storms, and then we'll drop into the 70s overnight. It's a 7 on the WOKV weather meter. A hot and humid weekend. Partly sunny skies Saturday and Sunday. Only isolated afternoon storms. Very hit and miss as temperatures top out in the mid to upper 90s. From the First Alert Weather Center, I'm Action News Jax, Chief Meteorologist Mike Burrish for 104.5 WOKV.
1: First Alert traffic from the Strata Air Conditioning and Heating Traffic Center.
3: Busy ride as you head from Oceanway down to the south side on the East Beltway southbound this afternoon, with a stop-and-go drive starting right around Merrill, continuing down through Atlantic Boulevard. Right now, 25 minutes from the Danes Point down to JTB. And then Southsiders heading down to St. Johns County I-95 southbound. You'll start hitting the brakes approaching State Route 9B, a 35-minute ride from the Beltway down to State Road 16. From the WOKV Traffic Center, I'm Brian Middleton.
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5: Buckman Bridge drivers will see more road work happening over the weekend. A single southbound lane is set to be closed both Saturday and Sunday. A St. Johns County contractor has been arrested and charged with grand theft and scheme to defraud. And a man is recovering from a gunshot wound following a fight in Jacksonville's Newtown area. I'm Michelle Thibodeau.
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6: The start of this is going to be building power. 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
14: June 26, America. We're getting ready for 4th of July. I'm Jason Chaffetz filling in for Sean Hannity. He'll be back soon, but I'm honored to be sitting in his seat. There's a lot going on. There's a lot going on in this country. You know, I'm fascinated by what's happening here because on the Republican side of the aisle, a lot of people spent a lot of money and the tens of millions of people got out and voted. Not only did they put Donald Trump in by record numbers, but they gave them the House and the Senate. They expected them to do some things. And now I think the big question for Republicans going into the midterms elections are you actually going to do what you said you were going to do? Everybody rode the tidal wave of Donald Trump. They all rode his coattails. He fundamentally changed the Republican Party for the better. I remember sitting in rooms when they would say, oh, Paul Ryan would say, oh, we'll never win a presidential election again unless we acquiesce and we just roll over and open up the borders. I was in the room. I've heard him say it many times. But you know what? Donald Trump said, no, we're going to lock down that border. We're going to build a wall. We're going to say, no, we're going to, you have a proper way to come into this country. And he fundamentally changed it, and America got behind it and supported it. And now the big question is, are Republicans going to actually do what Republicans said they're going to do? How many times have you heard Congressman Jim Jordan actually go up and, you know, without his coat, with his shirt sleeves rolled up, and get in front of a camera with the bad ties that he buys? And he goes up and he'll say, yeah, why don't we just try doing what we said we were going to do? That would be a novel thing, Republicans. So right now, particularly the fight in the Senate, give credit to Mike Johnson in the House and the House members, because they actually passed the Save America Act multiple times. Like, at, even with the tightest of margins you could possibly see in the House, they managed to pass it. But, oh no, the United States Senate, oh, we got recess. Our recess is coming up. Everybody likes the 4th of July. We got to take our 3 weeks off. And so you have this disgusting lack of urgency. And Republicans, the big question for them is, are they going to actually do what they said they're going to do? Now, over on the other side of the aisle, you have chaos. You have the Democrats are actually imploding. They don't know what to do with themselves. The Democrats are just unrecognizable where they were 10, 15 years ago. The idea that, remember, at least when I was growing up, a liberal, what did they stand for? Free speech. We should be able to speak about anything. Now they're the exact opposite of that. When do you ever see the ACLU and those people standing up and saying, oh no, we need to fight for the right for conservatives to actually speak out loud and do things on college campuses, and conservatives have a voice too? You never hear that discussion. But the Democratic Party has lurched to the far left. When I was in Congress, for those of you who don't know, I served in Congress 2008 to 17. I was the, when I exited, I was the chairman of the Oversight Committee. And how many times did we see Bernie Sanders over there? And he was, honestly, I don't think it's a stretch. I don't mean to be negative in any way in terms of trying to disparage somebody, but Bernie Sanders was kind of a joke back then. Everybody just kind of laughed and giggled. No, he's going to run for president. Yeah, we kind of put, you know, everybody sort of patted him on the back. And now he's basically ruling the party. Chuck Schumer politically is like a dead man walking. He doesn't even know what to do with himself. He doesn't know how to cook a burger, that's for sure. And he doesn't know how to lead. He doesn't even know how to actually show up and do anything. And this wave of these socialists, and we got to figure out how to do it. You know, you hear Donald Trump, you hear President Trump talk about it. He said, hey, look, these are just outright communists. And it's true. It is very true. The people that are thriving in the Democratic Party today are these democratic socialists or communists, whatever you want to call it. But there is the Democratic Socialists of America. And they have gone so crazy that I think once people digest from coast to coast what America is, what they would like to do to America, it's not just going to be Los Angeles and Minneapolis, Boston, Chicago, and New York. When they try to take their message out to the heartland, I think people are just going to, you know, their eyebrows are like raised, like, are you kidding me? Because when I first went to Congress, I really did believe, like I believed in my heart, oh, you know what? We all have the same goals in mind. We just have different ways of getting there. By the time I left Congress, I thought, no, this is a fight. This is a fight of good versus evil. There are people out there that hate America. They do not like freedom, liberty, prosperity, self-determination. They don't believe in the flag. They're embarrassed by the country. They want to fundamentally change it. And we call those people Democrats. And that's, there are very few that will stand up and say, oh yeah, we love the police and we want to do everything we can to support them. They're doing everything to tear down the border, make sure that people that are here illegally get all the rights, including voting rights. And it's just disgusting. Probably one of the best examples that I have of this, it just happened in the last 48 hours or so, is Senator Van Hollen. Senator Chris Van Hollen, when you meet him, interact with him, super nice guy. You could just, hey, how you doing? Boring, but you know, he's a super nice guy. No complaints. But when you look at his politics and look at the things that he says, it's becoming increasingly crazy because of the pandering that he does. Now, in Michigan, they are trying to figure out who the Democrat nominee is going to be for the open Senate seat with Senator Peters leaving. And so there's a fight going on there, but there is a socialist leaning candidate out there. And Chris Van Hollen decided to offer his endorsement. Now, first of all, to all those Michiganders out there, I don't think they give a hoot about what a senator from Maryland, certainly Chris Van Hollen, thinks about it. I don't think anybody's going home and saying, hey, honey, I've changed my mind. I'm going to vote for this guy because you know what? Chris Van Hollen said it was a good idea. I don't think that's happening with anybody. But nevertheless, he decided that he was going to do this. And so here's what his part of his quote. This is just part of it. We need fighters in the Senate who want to dismantle a broken status quo. If there's anybody, if you looked up status quo, that would be Chris Van Hollen, would be on that long list of status quo. Chris Van Hollen thinks he need to break the status quo in Washington, D.C. May I remind him that it was 31 years ago that he got involved in politics. 31 years ago, he was a state senator. Then he was in the House of Representatives. Then he was in the United States Senate. So to suggest that he is the agent of change is just laughable. What it ultimately is, it's pandering. It is absolute, total pandering. And this is today's Democratic Party. They are bending over backwards. Olivia Dunn couldn't do the type of gymnastics that the Democrats are doing in trying to make sure that they are appeasing anybody who is, you know, on that socialist end of the spectrum, because they're afraid of Zohran Mamdani. They're afraid of AOC. They don't know what to do with these people because they don't have cogent arguments. They don't have principles which will allow them to say, this is a bridge too far. And that's why I think they're in chaos. They'll thrive in parts of, you know, some boroughs in New York City and in some places like Boston and other places. But for the heartland, you think South Carolina is going to buy into this? You think Nebraska is going this direction? You think Iowa or Idaho or Utah? Or I promise you, the good people of Panguitch, Utah are not going that direction. And neither are most of Americans. This is this crazy town where they are. Now, some people are winning and some people are having success. Let's listen to cut number 7. This is Zohran Mamdani about what's going on.
12: For the DSA members, you know, they had to apologize for past social media commentary, the way they phrase things, talking about policies that didn't have anything to do with making it in the city. And I wanted to get your opinion on it. Are you going to take them to Mamdani School of Politics and to avoid having their worst moments be the face of the Democratic Party in a contested midterm election around the country?
15: I think we can see from each of these candidates that they have exactly what it takes to succeed. And we've heard from Republicans time and again that they're going to try and make these candidates the face of the Democratic Party. To them, I say that we are ready for that.
14: I think that's the goal. I think that's where they're going. Not every Democrat is happy about this. Let's listen to James Carville, who kind of rips on this cut 9.
16: Mr. Valliere, in the New York Times reported, and I have the quote right here, I'll get to it. She is against, passed off all her views. She has attacked interracial relationships in the American flag. Lady, I ain't in the same party as you. I'm sorry. I just not. And I actually do think it's time for Democrats to talk the S word, schism. I really do. Everybody's always said, no, we're coalition, we're big tent. And there's just some that I can't be in the same tent with. And understand, these people do not like Democrats. Not only are they not Democrats, they wish Democrats poorly. Let's negotiate the terms of a schism here. Maybe we can part under some kind of advantageous terms for both of us. But I'm done. I'm not in a political party. I am totally comfortable in a political party that spends time questioning the policies of the government of Israel. In fact, I'm enthusiastic about that. I don't want to be in a political party that denies the right of the state of Israel to exist. That's just not, I just can't do that. I'm sorry. It's just not doable.
14: So this schism that James Carville talks about, this is today's Democratic Party. This is why they are leaderless. They are feckless. This is why they aren't driven by policy. And so you look at the national media, the friends that they have over there, and they will try to point to Donald Trump this or Donald Trump that. Yeah, Donald Trump is winning by big, big margins. What is like 99% of the people he endorses go on to victory? Now, it's only in the primaries, but believe me, you got a president who's got a lot of political strength. And as he gets out on the road and he's talking about this, people are listening. But here's the question, and we're going to talk about this today. We got

0: utopia that will destroy this country. That's where we're at in America. That's what's happening. And we got a lot more to talk about on the Sean Hannity program. Remember, we want you to call into the studio, 800-941-SEAN, 800-941-SEAN. I'm Jason Chaffetz, filling in for Sean. We're going to be right back. Big show. Stay with us.
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3: Efforts by the UN to evacuate stranded ships from the Strait of Hormuz are on hold after a cargo ship was struck by the Iranian military. Another phase of the First Coast Expressway is set to open on Monday in Clay County. And Governor DeSantis has vetoed a bill that would have enacted new rules and regulations for e-bikes. I'm Michelle Thibodeau.
1: Traffic alert from the Strada Air Conditioning and Heating Traffic Center.
4: Major delays on the West Beltway southbound this afternoon. FDOT let me know that we do have a crash at New Kings Road. It is blocking all southbound lanes in the area. Delays stretch back for over 2 miles. Right now, you're spending at least 33 minutes in those slowdowns. Avoid this area at all costs. From the WOKB Traffic Center, I'm Brian Middleton.
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4: From the Action News Jax First Alert Weather Center, I'm Chief Meteorologist Mike Burrish, facing a hot weekend ahead. The full First Alert forecast in less than 10 minutes.
3: Traffic alert from the Strada Air Conditioning and Heating Traffic Center.
5: Gridlock grind on the West Beltway southbound this afternoon. A crash at New Kings Road blocking all southbound lanes. Delay stretch back for 2.5 miles. Right now, you're spending 33 minutes in those slowdowns. Checking in with FDOT to find out where traffic's being diverted onto. But right now, the backups are nasty. Avoid this area if you can. From the WOKV Traffic Center, I'm Brian Middleton.
6: Ethics, morals, principles, those things matter. Right? Those things matter. They should matter in life. They should matter in politics. You don't get an excuse. You don't get a pass by just chalking it up and saying, oh, well, we don't have to abide by that because, oh, it's politics and everybody does it. No, folks, do what you're supposed to do and serve the country. And don't go to Washington, D.C. thinking, oh, yeah, this is a pathway to the riches. Now, I got to tell you, it's not just members of Congress, right? We can talk about the Stock Act. We can talk about a lot of different things where members of Congress are doing things maybe not the right way or in the administration, quite frankly. But then you also have staffers. And this one bothers me because, you know what? It's a little close to home. One of them actually used to work for me. Now, I haven't been in Congress in like 9 years. So, it's not like I'm their father or that I have any sway with them. But it bothers me that I had people that worked for the Oversight Committee. And guess what? Now they're going out and using those legal credentials to do what? Represent the Clintons. Really? All those things, all those meetings, all those private discussions, because we were on the Republican side of the aisle fighting for things, and you're going to take all that knowledge and somebody's going to pay you enough dollars that you're going to sacrifice all that to go work for the Clintons? And then it happened again recently with Bill Gates. Really? You're going to just take the money instead of actually saying, no, look, it's a team sport. Sorry, folks. And if you don't have the principle enough to say, look, I'm going to fight for one side or the other, it's not as if you're taking a neutral position here, just saying, hey, look, I'm just being an attorney. I can argue both sides of the case. You know, that's usually what you hear. Oh, no. The idea that they are going to breach what I believe is the ethics of being able to serve as a staffer, the honor of being able to serve in committees, and then you use those talents, that skill set, that knowledge, and put it up for sale. And then just promote your business? I'm sorry, folks, but that is absolutely, totally wrong. It needs to be called out, and I hope there are more stories that are written about it. There's a lot more to come when Sean Hannity continues. Stay with us. We'll be right back.
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9: Live team coverage starts now. I'm Chase Bunker. Our top story, a former Putnam County employee is facing several obstruction charges after the sheriff's office says she released confidential information to accused drug traffickers. According to Putnam County Sheriff Gator DeLoach, 33-year-old Jabria Cardos's illegal release of information affected at least 60 to 80 different cases. The sheriff's office says an undercover detective discovered a screenshot from the social media app Snapchat that said, quote, "I get to keep the hood informed," followed by a laughing emoji. Cardos faces 17 felony charges. Sheriff DeLoach expects that number to rise. Former Trump National Security Advisor John Bolton has pleaded guilty to retaining national security information.
10: No one is above the law, and I hope that this prosecution sends a clear message that we will vigorously investigate and prosecute individuals who violate our national security laws.
9: The guilty plea is part of a plea deal that will see Bolton pay a more than $2 million fine. An illegal retention of sensitive national security documents conviction carries a sentence of up to 60 months in prison. He's set to be sentenced in October. And the Jacksonville Zoo Botanical Gardens released a manatee back into the wild. The manatee named Alpine was released in Crystal River, making him the first manatee released from the new Manatee River habitat. Alpine was rescued as a calf in 2023 before being released in 2025. However, he was rescued again due to low weight. Prior to coming to the zoo, he was 570 pounds. Alpine now weighs over 750 pounds. I'm Chase Bunker for 104.5 WOKV.
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11: 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Well, guess what? The con artists know that you're shopping that way too. And there's a big problem, Better Business Bureau has reported on it as well as others, with fake e-commerce sites. So they'll trick the AI assistant you use, and you end up at a site. You think, wow, that's a great price for what I'm buying. You pop in your credit card information or debit card information and all your stuff, and you just wait for the thing to arrive. And then it doesn't. Or they send you something other than what you were expecting. Be very wary of any recommendations of a shopping site that you don't check out other than just your chat bot tells you this is a great place.
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4: Scattered storms will diminish as we go into the early evening hours tonight, but still some locally heavy downpours, frequent lightning in and around those storms, and then we'll drop into the 70s overnight. It's a 7 on the WOKV weather meter. A hot and humid weekend. Partly sunny skies Saturday and Sunday. Only isolated afternoon storms. Very hit and miss as temperatures top out in the mid to upper 90s. From the First Alert Weather Center, I'm Action News Jax, Chief Meteorologist Mike Burrish for 104.5 WOKV.
3: Traffic alert from the Strata Air Conditioning and Heating Traffic Center.
5: Well, Jacksonville's biggest parking lot located on the west side of town, West Beltway southbound this afternoon. A crash at New Kings Road blocking all southbound lanes. I'm checking the traffic cameras right now. I see multiple police units on scene, emergency crews on scene as well, and traffic is at a standstill. It's backed up for about 3 miles right now, and delays continue to build. If you can do so, please avoid this area. East Beltway southbound, we have a broken down truck on the Danes Point Bridge. That's in the right lane. A road ranger's on scene there. Slow down as you're passing by and give them plenty of space. From the WOKV Traffic Center, I'm Brian Middleton.
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9: A Jacksonville man is pleading guilty to shooting and killing a 2-year-old in March. A judge has declared a mistrial for the man accused of starting the Palisades fire. And a former Putnam County employee is facing obstruction charges after the sheriff's office says she released confidential information to accused drug traffickers. I'm Chase Bunker.
6: Almost on right now. I'm Jason Chaffetz. I'm filling in for Sean. Honored and privileged that he'd asked me to sit in. And there's a lot happening in the world. And obviously the world goes around by the people who show up. And one of the people who shows up and is doing, kicking butt and doing some amazing things out there is a congressman. You've probably seen him, but I hope you hear more and more of him because he's a rising star in the Republican Party. Somebody who's got his, in my opinion, head screwed on straight and is actually driven by principle. Imagine that. And that's Congressman Pat Fallon. He's in Texas's 4th congressional district. Now, the congressman actually comes from he got to Congress in an interesting way. And maybe I'll have him tell a little bit of that story. But Congressman Pat Fallon, Texas, thanks so much for joining us with Sean Hannity's show.
19: Jason, you're a great American. How are you?
6: Well, thank you. That's a good start. I appreciate that. I started to tell people that are listening, you had an interesting trajectory. I don't want to dwell on it, but it's interesting because this was in part now that they've changed the districts a little bit, but John Ratcliffe's old district. So John Ratcliffe is now the director of the CIA. And when he was appointed by the president to be the director of national intelligence, the election was such that we already had a Republican nominee. But then you went through a process. And just maybe quickly review that process, because it's kind of interesting how you actually got to Congress with trying to convince of just a small number of people.
19: There was a congressional convention called to replace John on the ballot, and the people that were eligible to vote were precinct chairs in the district and county chairs, so 154 people total. We had 3 months to campaign. There were 22 candidates, and on August 8th, 2020, we held a convention. And 145 people showed up. Ted Cruz showed up to give an endorsement, and we ended up winning on the first ballot.
6: Yeah, that's impressive. Now, you were a state senator, so you had proven chops, and obviously the endorsement with Senator Ted Cruz. We're talking to a real conservative here, and I appreciate what you're doing and how you're doing it, because a lot of chatter about who's going to become the next chairman of the Oversight Committee. Now, I used to be the chairman of that committee. You got a great one right now in James Comer. But the way Republicans do it in the House, very different than the Senate. In the House, it's based on merit. It's more of a meritocracy as opposed to the Senate. It's totally based on seniority. You've been there the longest, you're the chairman. But this one is different. You get the vote by your colleagues. I became the chairman after 3 terms. You've only been there a couple of terms, but a lot of chatter about you becoming the next chairman of the Oversight Committee after Comer times out.
19: Yeah, no, I definitely threw my hat in the ring, and you did a fabulous job. In fact, some of the people that we both serve with, folks that are still here in Congress, told me and reflected on the fact that your presentation, you were so prepared that you blew them away in the steering committee room. About 30 people, make that decision. And you won it on the merits of how you were going to handle that gavel and that committee. And then you didn't disappoint. You were one of those 5-tool players. You could hit for power, average. You had speed. You could feel that you could throw. And Jason, you knocked it out of the park. And that's what we intend to do come January.
6: Well, it's exciting to see that, but I want to talk, let's talk about present day and it, you know, coming up on 4th of July. I also want to thank you for your service. Give listeners here a sense of what you've done in terms of your own service to our military.
19: Well, no, I was fortunate enough to serve in the Reserve Officer Training Corps and on active duty for 8 years. Got some of the greatest military or leadership training you can get in the world, serving in the greatest military history's ever known. And took that out and was an entrepreneur for a bit. And then when Barack Obama won in 08, I could not sit by and see the Republic diminished like that. So I ended up serving on the city council and then the state legislature, now in Congress. But it's just so important for us to have people that believe in this country to serve it.
6: Well, and you've done that. You've done that in a big, big way. I really like this bill that you've introduced. That's the primary reason when when Linda was talking to me about the, you know, filling in for Sean, and I said, let's get Pat Fallon on, because this is a really important piece of legislation that I think needs to be highlighted. Explain what you are trying to do here with the Espionage Protection Act.
19: Well, what we want to do is we want to make sure that there's too many universities in this country that are have very cozy relationships with the Chinese Communist Party. And the Chinese Communist Party is very clever. They will form and are behind them. They're the puppet masters behind a lot of these groups called, like, one, for instance, like the Confucius Institute, Thousand mm-hmm. Program, and others. And they have manipulated a lot of the research that has been going on in the United States. They get they work with these professors, and the professors share this data and this very valuable research, sometimes classified. And there's multiple professors that are now charged with conspiring with the CCP. I mean, heck, the head of Harvard's chemistry department had falsified his tax returns, and he had a Chinese bank account, and the United States government gave him $15 million to do sensitive research. And there are scores of examples like this. So what our bill does...
6: Wait a second. Let's go back for a second. You got to more fully tell that story. Explain this to him. I want to go back over that again. Did I hear that exactly right? This guy, the head of chemistry at Harvard, which has a lot of science behind it, right? And then you're saying the allegation was that he falsified his tax returns, and then they figured out that he had a Chinese bank account?
19: Yeah, that's exactly it. Yeah, isn't that frightening? It was, and all the while he was serving China's quote-unquote Thousand Talents program as their strategic scientist for the, get this, Wuhan University of Technology. I think we've heard about that before.
6: Wuhan, where have I, you know? Where, you're right, Wuhan, where would that be? Oh, yeah.
19: Yep.
6: Yeah, Wuhan.
19: At the same time, Jason, that he was doing that, a Chinese national was arrested in Boston trying to smuggle vials of material, stolen material, from U.S. labs, trying to get it back to China. Yeah.
6: All right, so this legislation specifically would do what? How would it change the trajectory and the algorithm here?
19: It amends the National Security Act of 1947, and it puts a permanent funding ban on any universities that have these cozy relationships with named institutions like the Confucius, obviously the Chinese Communist Party, but the Confucius Institute, the Thousand Talents Program, and then other Chinese universities of concern that are very, you know, that are in bed with the Chinese Communist Party and or their military.
6: I would love to see at some point like a full count of how many foreign nationals are attending our universities and how much we're spending, because what taxpayers have got to realize, and I don't care what state you're in. Let's say you're in Tennessee, right? You're in Tennessee and or Texas or whatever it might be, or Nevada. It doesn't matter. You're in this. You pay taxes. Those taxes inevitably end up building these universities. And then what? Foreign nationals who didn't pay those taxes get to come over here and benefit and educate themselves at our expense. And it just never stops. This is why it's so infuriating to the American people.
19: Jason, you hit the nail on the head, and we really need to have a serious conversation about simply not allowing Chinese nationals to come and study at the universities in sensitive areas at all. Like, I mean, a full and total ban. If they want to come and learn about government, fine, but if they want to do sensitive research, no. I mean, absolutely not. It's like you're saying, we are the leaders. We innovate. We are the ones that are come up with, you know, we're cutting edge in technologies, and the Chinese are very good mimics. A lot of the technologies that they have in their militaries and that have built their country and their infrastructure. Those they didn't originate in Beijing or Wuhan or Shanghai. They originated in this country because of our free market system and because we have an incentives-based economy, and they don't.
20: Yeah, exactly. Hey, let me switch gears and talk to you. Let's talk some more about the Save America Act, because I was saying earlier, the House did its job, but the Senate, I mean, those guys are about to all get on airplanes and be gone for 3 weeks. What's your reaction to that?
19: I was actually sickened when one of my colleagues said that the Senate's out until the middle of July. I couldn't believe it. And I loved what my very good friend, the next governor of Florida, said, Byron Donalds, and let me quote him, "The Senate sucks." Two very powerful words, none more true, that have been spoken in the last, I don't know how many years, in Washington, D.C. And Byron's absolutely right. All this does is say, we're not going to take your word for it when you register to vote. It's not going to be the honor system anymore. You know what you're going to do? You're going to prove to us that you're an American citizen. It's not a heavy burden. It's not a poll tax, as the Democrats say. It's complete and honest common. It's common sense to do so. And the fact that if you actually check that little box and say, no, I promise I'm an American citizen, and you're not, and you shut your mouth and don't say anything, it's nearly impossible for you to ever get caught. And so most of the studies that look at this and examine this, the research that's been done, is that there's somewhere between on the low end 4% and on the high end 13% of folks that vote in federal elections aren't even citizens of these United States.
20: It is absolutely stunning. Those same senators are going to get on airplanes, Delta, American, United, who knows what airplanes they're flying on. But they're going to get on these commercial flights where every single person, and supposedly even them too, which they should, going to have to pull out their ID to get on that airplane. But oh no, voting? Oh, it's fine. You can go to California, sign up for say, hey, I need a driver's license, and then just say, I'm a citizen. You don't even have to prove it, and then you can get a driver's license, and then you're off to the races. I mean, There are so many ways to fool the system. And you have jurisdictions around the country where they are actually allowing people who are not citizens, they even admit that they're not citizens, and they're running for school boards, to be on the police force. It's unbelievable to me that we put up with that and why they aren't just immediately deported.
19: Well, we're also filing a bill in our office to say that in federal elections, If every citizen needs to be able to vote in person if they choose, because that's one of the other tactics that the left uses, is when they have a chokehold on state government, House, Senate, and the governor's mansion, they'll say, you know what, we're not going to vote in person anymore. At first they say we're going to do both. You can vote by mail, unrestricted, or you can vote in person. And then they just take away that option and force you and compel you to vote by mail. And that's absolutely ridiculous. And this is how I convince my, let's just say, middle-of-the-road friends. I'll say, if you win, which one's more secure? If you win the lottery, and Jake Chavitz, you have a $100 million winning lottery ticket in your hand, there's two ways to redeem it. You can mail it in, or you can walk it into the lottery office. Which one are you going to choose? No one in the world in history has ever mailed a $100 million lottery ticket. Is it less secure than if you go in yourself in person?
20: Well, who trusts the post office? I mean, seriously, the post office. You know, in Washington County in Utah, what they do is they put their ballots, and guess what? If you put your ballot in the mail, it gets sent to Las Vegas, and then you might have it processed and sent back to Utah in time. There were hundreds of votes in the last election that weren't counted because they came in too late, because they've ruled that, hey, it depends when it actually arrives. And so when do we ever trust the United States Post Office? Everybody should vote same time, same place, same information in person with an ID. And why we left that out there and let it just go was just, I can't believe that we're in this place. And even red states like Utah going all vote by mail, and it is fundamentally totally wrong, top to bottom. I could go on and on, but we got to go to a commercial break. Congressman Pat Fallon from the great state of Texas, thanks for being here. Thanks for what you're doing to fight the Chinese communists. And good luck becoming the next chairman of the Oversight Committee. Thanks for joining us on Sean Hannity.
19: It's your brother. Take care. You're doing the...
20: We'll be right back.
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9: A Jacksonville man is pleading guilty to shooting and killing a 2-year-old in March. A judge has declared a mistrial for the man accused of starting the Palisades fire. And a former Putnam County employee is facing obstruction charges after the sheriff's office says she released confidential information to accused drug traffickers. I'm Chase Bunker.
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5: still a terrible ride on the West Beltway southbound, all because of a crash at New Kings Road, still blocking all southbound lanes. Delays stretch back for about 3.5 miles. It does look like some people are hopping off onto Dunn Avenue, but things are slow that way as well. Avoid this area if you can. From the WOKV Traffic Center, I'm Brian Middleton.
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4: From the Action News Jax First Alert Weather Center, I'm Chief Meteorologist Mike Burrish, facing a hot weekend ahead. The full First Alert forecast in less than 10 minutes.
21: First Alert traffic from the Strata Air Conditioning and Heating Traffic Center.
5: Oceanway into Arlington on the east beltway southbound. FDOT says we still have a broken down truck on the Dane's Point blocking the right lane, and it's causing those delays to stretch back for about 4.5 miles, spending at least 19 minutes in those slowdowns. From the WOKB Traffic Center, I'm Brian Middleton.
1: The wisdom that it comes out of California, it just never ends. Gavin Newsom gets a lot of attention, but that legislature he's dealing with, oh my goodness, they're even crazier than the governor. So there's this bill out there in California, an emergency, they're calling it, emergency 5% tax if you have assets over $1 billion. Now, I know that probably doesn't affect all of you, but a confiscation tax like that, what do you think's going to happen? What do you think the consequence is going to be? Even Governor Newsom has come out and said, oh, yikes, we probably shouldn't do that. But guess what? 5% tax. And what's the consequence? They're all going to leave. They're going to go to Texas and Florida and Utah and Idaho, and they're going to go to other places because it's just not a friendly place to go and do business. And you know who gets hurt? That person who's making $55,000 a year. They're the ones that get hurt by this, and they think they're doing this big righteous thing, but all the wisdom of California. You're going to want to stay with us. Top of the hour, we got Charlie Kirk news, and we have Brett Tolman, who's the former U.S. attorney. He's going to be here to talk about it. Stay with us. We'll be right back.
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2: I'm Michelle Thibodeau. A former Putnam County employee faces 17 counts of obstructing a criminal investigation after the sheriff's office says she released confidential information to drug traffickers.
8: The Putnam County Sheriff's Office says their investigation began on June 9th when they carried out an operation involving 20 suspected drug dealers. But County Sheriff Gator DeLoach says several of those suspects were already aware of their imminent arrests. Shortly after, they discovered a Snapchat screenshot that clearly displayed a confidential arrest warrant on a computer screen. After further investigation, they say they discovered 33-year-old Jabria Cardos was behind the release of the highly sensitive information. The former deputy clerk is facing 17 felony charges of obstructing a criminal investigation, and Sheriff DeLoach expects that number to rise.
2: That's Casey Stone. Another phase of the First Coast Expressway is said to open Monday in Clay County.
11: It starts at US 17 and stretches all the way down to Leonard C. Taylor Memorial Parkway. And that parkway is right next to the Shands Bridge.
2: The new road also contains a shared path for pedestrians and bicycle access. The final segment of the First Coast Expressway stretch into St. Johns County, connecting 95 near International Gulf Parkway. Those portions are projected to open around 2030. Millions across the country are hoping to win nearly $500 million tonight.
12: The Mega Millions jackpot was up to $467 million in Tuesday's drawing, but nobody matched all six numbers. So the grand prize rolls over to tonight's drawing, when the jackpot will be at least $489 million. The cash option on that is about $220 million. I'm Mark Mayfield.
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4: Scattered storms will diminish as we go into the early evening hours tonight, but still some locally heavy downpours, frequent lightning in and around those storms, and then we'll drop into the 70s overnight. It's a 7 on the WOKV weather meter. A hot and humid weekend. Partly sunny skies Saturday and Sunday. Only isolated afternoon storms. Very hit and miss as temperatures top out in the mid to upper 90s. From the First Alert Weather Center, I'm Action News Jax, Chief Meteorologist Mike Burrish for 104.5 WOKV.
21: Traffic alert from the Strada Air Conditioning and Heating Traffic Center.
5: Still a struggle of a drive on the West Beltway southbound, all because of an earlier crash at New Kings Road, still blocking all southbound lanes. Right now, traffic is being diverted onto Dunn Avenue, but I'm seeing delays stretch back for about 3 miles. Do your best to avoid this area if you can. And then as you make your way into Arlington from Ocean Way on the East Beltway southbound, a broken down truck in the right lane on the Danes Point still causing heavy delays. I'm seeing those slowdowns stretch back to before Alta Drive. From the WOKV Traffic Center, I'm Brian Middleton.
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2: Buckman Bridge drivers will see more road work happening over the weekend. A single southbound lane is set to be closed both Saturday and Sunday. A St. Johns County contractor has been arrested and charged with grand theft and scheme to defraud. And a man is recovering from a gunshot wound following a fight in Jacksonville's Newtown area. I'm Michelle Thibodeau.
20: The start of this is going to be building power. At the end of the day, I firmly believe that we are facing fascism in this country.
22: What about the Electoral College?
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22: Does that get rid of the Electoral College?
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25: Freedom is back in style. Welcome to the revolution.
26: Yeah, we're coming to your city. 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
1: Welcome, America. Congratulations. You live in the greatest country on the face of the planet. We have more prosperity than we've ever had before than any other people ever. We have a lot to be grateful for. But you know what? To have that privilege and to be stewards of a republic, it requires vigilance. It requires oversight. It requires challenging the status quo. You know what? The United States of America, we're different than everybody else because guess what? We get to actually challenge. We get to actually have a First Amendment. We actually get to have a Second Amendment. We actually get to challenge those in power. And that is so unique in the world. I'm Jason Chaffetz, filling in for Sean Hannity. Thrilled to do so. We got a lot of great guests. And one of them, we're kicking this hour off with Brett Tolman. Now, Brett Tolman happens to be one of my favorite people on the planet. He's like a true cowboy, a rancher, loves his horses more than, well, just about anything else. He's a hunter. He's a former U.S. attorney for the District of Utah. He heads up Right on Crime. And he's just a funny, good guy who actually knows his stuff. And he worked in the Senate and judiciary, so he knows it from that angle. But being the U.S. attorney, he helped prosecute in the Elizabeth Smart case. You've heard him, probably seen him, but one of the smartest legal people out there. And thrilled to have Brett Tolman joining us on the Sean Hannity Show. Brett, welcome.
28: Thank you, Jason. Great to be with you.
1: Now, you better not fail after that. If that intro, you better not say no comment or something like that. I built you up like you couldn't be any higher on the pedestal. So let's make sure we knock this one out of the park. You know, I'm a guest here, so I want to get invited back. So, all right, we got to talk about, you know, unfortunately, Charlie Kirk. It's hard to believe this case continues on and on and on, as probably far too many people know. I was there when it happened. I saw it. I was looking directly at Charlie when he was assassinated. First question I have for you, because there were a couple, the judge has made a couple rulings here. One is about the fate of the death penalty, which I want to ask you about. The other one was about reprimanding the prosecutor for violating a gag order. But my first question is, why in the world is this taking so long? I mean, swiftness helps both sides, right? But why is this case taking forever?
28: Well, Jason, I agree with you. I mean, this is a case in which, justice prolonged is justice denied. And the longer it goes, it actually, it benefits the defense because issues arise, more time to think about potential motions. They can send their investigators out. They can stir issues like they've done, to date. And this last one is an issue. The defense made some misstatements and they mischaracterized the forensic evidence surrounding the bullet. And so the government, which I think made an unforced error, but the government went on, the media and tried to correct that. And that's an example of when you take too long, you're just waiting to create more issues for the defense to try to capitalize on it.
1: So I'm not a huge fan of gag orders. Explain to me why we even have to have a gag order and why can't the prosecutors actually work and be able to say, hey, let us clarify from our side of the view. You are the ones that talked about it. Now, how come we don't get to talk about it?
28: Exactly. I'm not a fan of gag orders. I will tell you that the only time a gag order is really necessary is when you're trying to protect identities of witnesses, potential, cooperators,
1: right.
28: The safety of individuals. We don't have that in this case. We don't have that. In fact, we have one of the more renowned assassinations that's occurred in our country. We have all kinds of media that's already been, it exists, it's there, everybody knows what's going on. This is the case, is an example of you don't need the gag order. Try the case, get in there, push it, be resolved to make decisions quickly. This judge, historically, in my experience with him, I've been in that courtroom, the decisions were not, they didn't take this long and there wasn't as much hand-wringing. And I think it could be an example of just the overwhelming nature of the case itself and the dynamic that we now see where you have the assassination of one of the more famous people in this country, a really good man, a friend of mine and of yours. And so I think all of that, you weigh that in the balance of the judge. And unfortunately, I think they believe that, more thoughtfulness and more process might be what's needed in a high profile case, but that's not what we need. And I think cases like O.J. Simpson and others kind of prove that's sometimes a recipe for disaster.
1: Well, and we haven't even begun the process of jury selection and how long that's going to go on. And are they going to argue a change of venue, given that in Utah County where this assassination happened, they're going to argue that 99% of the people already know about this. But where do you see that going?
28: Yeah, it's a good question. I mean, look at the last couple motions. You had a motion to do something that's never done, and that is to actually confront one of the witnesses in the case at the preliminary hearing. And in this case, the friend or boyfriend of the defendant, and they filed a motion to do it. That should have been ruled on immediately when they filed it. Like, that's never granted. They can use hearsay. It's a preliminary hearing. You don't get to confront the witness at that stage. And yet that's an example of how, it's been dragged out. Let's stop this. Let's get this moving, get to jury selection, get past the venue. You dismiss that motion almost immediately as well, because it's just as notorious in any other county in Utah.
1: Yeah, I think they need to. It's solely up to the judge, right? I mean, he's got to accelerate this. Now, the other thing that the judge did is said that the death penalty can stay in play here. What's your take on that ruling?
28: Yeah, it was a good decision. What the defense was trying to do for your audience, there, in essence, said there's a violation of the gag order. Because the prosecution went to the media, and between you and me, Jason, if you're going to go to the media, don't go to TMZ first, right? go.
1: I like TMZ, but yeah, I hear you.
28: Yeah, I mean, go to a source, perhaps, you know, Fox News would be the appropriate one, in my view, because you're just trying to correct a record, and you're not trying to do anything to jeopardize, you know, or prejudice the case. The court found that there was a violation of the gag order, so a sanction has to be given. The defense said, well, the sanction should be we take the death penalty off the place, which is absolutely random and outrageous. You would not remove a potential penalty based on a misconduct by the prosecution. An appropriate sanction would be, you know, that particular evidence might not be visited, or there might be evidence that you allow in that you might otherwise not based on the conduct or misconduct. But for here, they're overreaching and they wanted to get rid of the death penalty. So the judge was very good. This is an example of what he should do in other instances and just immediately rule on it and say, no, we're not getting rid of one of the potential penalties that are involved in an assassination.
1: Well, I just hope that they accelerate this because it is taking far too long, and justice needs to be served for a variety of reasons, and they need to get on with it. All these motions, they can continue in perpetuity, in my opinion. All right, let's transition here, Brett, while I still have you here. I want to talk about some of these attacks on President Trump. I mean, you got these judges that are really, really going after Donald Trump for all the wrong reasons, but the appellate court, the appeals court, issued a writ of mandamus. I don't even know what that is. I should, but I don't. Explain to us what that is. This has to go back to Judge James Boasberg. Yeah, he's a gem. Explain to us what's happening there.
28: Yeah, I mean, there are rare instances in which an appellate court can actually take a look at something, even if it doesn't, you know, even if it doesn't get pushed to them through a final judgment. But if they see, for example, a judge that violates an order below based on a ruling that they've made, then there are extraordinary things that can happen from an appellate court. One of those is a writ of mandamus in which the court says, get in here, everybody, get in here on this issue because you violated our order. It is rare. It's unusual. It's interesting to see that there's some activity. It gives, you know, I'm hopeful based on some of the rulings of the Supreme Court, and I'm hopeful that the message starts to get, I mean, we thought that nationwide injunctions were over based on two rulings of the Supreme Court, but right. We see they still try. They're still trying to do those. And so it's also a way to expedite getting it up to the Supreme Court for a final ruling. And then, I mean, if they violate after that, we will be in fairly uncharted ground. And the question will be, at what point is a judge incapable of issuing, you know, or deciding on an issue? And at that moment, if they refuse to follow, that's absolutely grounds for impeachment. That's why impeachment is there, because if a judge continues to issue unconstitutional and unlawful orders, that's why we put in, you know, in the Constitution a basis to getting rid of individuals that wouldn't follow the law.
1: Yeah, I do feel like this is one of those cases where they just unrelenting, and for what appears to be such driven political points, as opposed to, yeah, if you play and you look back at what Josh Hawley did, I think it was yesterday, and going after one of these activist judges. I don't know if you saw that clip, but he was pretty good. I think we have this cut too.
3: What I said, I did.
6: You didn't resign from Jones Day?
3: Senator, I did not resign from Jones Day because of any particular representation.
6: Oh, so it wasn't a moral, you had no moral quandaries?
3: Absolutely not, Senator.
6: You had no moral quandaries with any of the cases at Jones Day? That's your testimony?
3: Senator, I left the firm in January of 2021 because I was offered an opportunity to return to public service. It's an opportunity the firm supported and that I took.
6: You had no quandaries with them representing in the Trump litigation? You had
3: Senator,
6: no problem with that. That's your testimony.
3: Senator, I did not leave my firm because of that representation.
6: You have
3: I left
6: no moral
3: my
6: problem
3: firm,
6: with it.
3: Senator. I left the firm months later because I received an opportunity to
6: you
3: return.
6: You had no problem with that, and you
3: service.
6: Had no problem representing the bondholders. So your testimony is you're happy to represent anybody who comes your way. Donald Trump, you bet. The bondholders, you bet. Hedge funds, you bet. Whoever. That's your testimony. I just want to make sure I got it right.
3: Senator, throughout my career, I have adhered to the code of ethics that all lawyers are bound by.
6: Well, sure, but the code of ethics allow you to make money from anybody. Listen, you can choose your clients. I'm not accusing you of any ethical violations at all. I'm not. I'm just trying to figure out why you thought it was important

0: senator.
1: Yeah.
0: New Minions.
1: A tell. It is a tell, isn't it? Yes.
0: Right. It's a tell for sure. But she, where they're struggling is people are vocal, and before they get into a nomination hearing, they're posting, they're telling people. And we're learning that there's extreme bias on the left, extreme bias. And what I mean by that is they, you look at the, you know, the reflection pool in front of the Lincoln Memorial, right? Any other generation, any other president that decides this thing needs to be cleaned up and made beautiful, they're going to be praised from either side.
1: Yeah.
0: But with Trump, doesn't matter. And you see then when we're nominating or getting people that are in positions, or we're trying to question individuals who have been on the left and they're vocal critics, it's at a depth of level and emotion that we don't necessarily experience on the right. They experience it on the left because they know that they are hanging, their ability to hold on to power is hanging in the balance on all of this. And yeah. It's not what the American people want. And so they push and they use hyperbole and exaggeration, and they outright lie and use deception. And then above that, Jason, the thing that is so hard for me is this notion that violence is okay. We have...
1: Yeah, no, it's... Brett, we could talk a lot more about this. I love that you're in the fight and understand this so well. Thank you so much for joining us with Sean Hannity. Stay with us. We're going to be right back.
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4: Efforts by the UN to evacuate stranded ships from the Strait of Hormuz are on hold after a cargo ship was struck by the Iranian military. Another phase of the First Coast Expressway is set to open on Monday in Clay County. And Governor DeSantis has vetoed a bill that would have enacted new rules and regulations for e-bikes. I'm Michelle Thibodeau.
2: First alert traffic from the Strata Air Conditioning and Heating Traffic Center.
5: Westsiders on the West Beltway southbound this afternoon. Some good news. FDOT says all lanes are back open at New Kings Road from an earlier crash. The bad news is I still see heavy delays stretching back to right around Lim Turner. From the WOKV Traffic Center, I'm Brian Middleton.
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9: From the Action News Jack's First Alert Weather Center, I'm Chief Meteorologist Mike Burrish, facing a hot weekend ahead. The full First Alert forecast in less than 10 minutes.
8: First Alert traffic from the Strata Air Conditioning and Heating Traffic Center.
10: Northsiders heading into downtown I-95 southbound. Stop and go starting as you get onto the Trout River Bridge, at least 23 minutes from the Beltway down to I-10. From the WOKV Traffic Center, I'm Brian Middleton.
11: All right, I want you to check this out when you have a chance. Jason in the House. Jason in the House. That's all you need to remember. 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You can check out all it. I've written 5 books, 4 of which are New York Times bestsellers, including The Deep State. And the one that I'm really excited about that's more recent is They're Coming for You. That's what we're talking about with AI and how they're going to use these tools. We got a lot more coming up with Sean Hannity. Stay with us. We'll be right back.
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14: I'm Chase Bunker. Our top story, a former Putnam County employee is facing several obstruction charges after the sheriff's office says she released confidential information to accused drug traffickers. According to Putnam County Sheriff Gator DeLoach, 33-year-old Jabria Cardos' illegal release of information affected at least 60 to 80 different cases. The sheriff's office says an undercover detective discovered a screenshot from the social media app Snapchat that said, quote, "I get to keep the hood informed," followed by a laughing emoji. Cardos faces 17 felony charges. Sheriff DeLoach expects that number to rise. Former Trump National Security Advisor John Bolton has pleaded guilty to retaining national security information.
15: No one is above the law, and I hope that this prosecution sends a clear message that we will vigorously investigate and prosecute individuals who violate our national security laws.
14: The guilty plea is part of a plea deal that will see Bolton pay a more than $2 million fine. An illegal retention of sensitive national security documents conviction carries a sentence of up to 60 months in prison. He's set to be sentenced in October. And the Jacksonville Zoo Botanical Gardens released a manatee back into the wild. The manatee named Alpine was released in Crystal River, making him the first manatee released from the new Manatee River habitat. Alpine was rescued as a calf in 2023 before being released in 2025. However, he was rescued again due to low weight. Prior to coming to the zoo, he was 570 pounds. Alpine now weighs over 750 pounds. I'm Chase Bunker for 104.5 WOKV.
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9: Scattered storms will diminish as we go into the early evening hours tonight, but still some locally heavy downpours, frequent lightning in and around those storms, and then we'll drop into the 70s overnight. It's a 7 on the WOKV weather meter. A hot and humid weekend. Partly sunny skies Saturday and Sunday. Only isolated afternoon storms. Very hit and miss as temperatures top out in the mid to upper 90s. From the First Alert Weather Center, I'm Action News Jax, Chief Meteorologist Mike Burrish for 104.5 WOKV.
8: First Alert traffic from the Strata Air Conditioning and Heating Traffic Center.
10: If you're heading out on the Dane's Point Bridge this afternoon, east Beltway southbound, we still have a broken down truck in the right lane causing delays to stretch back for about 5 miles. And you're spending at least 23 minutes just in those slowdowns before things start to clear up on your ride. And Southside drivers heading down through St. Johns County I-95 southbound, stop and go starting before State Route 9B. A 40-minute ride at the moment from the Beltway down to State Road 16. From the WOKV Traffic Center, I'm Brian Middleton.
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14: A Jacksonville man is pleading guilty to shooting and killing a 2-year-old in March. A judge has declared a mistrial for the man accused of starting the Palisades fire. And a former Putnam County employee is facing obstruction charges after the sheriff's office says she released confidential information to accused drug traffickers. I'm Chase Bunker.
23: The one thing you can always count on. Sean Hannity is back on the radio.
24: Well, he'll be back soon enough. I'm Jason Chaffetz. I'm filling in for Sean. It's June 26th. We're getting ready for 4th of July, and we got something special here with America 250. You're going to love, I think, our next guest here. His name is Bradley Devlin. He's the politics editor at the Daily Signal. And if you're not following at Daily Signal, you should be. A lot of good content, a lot of good stuff there. I'm going to go to this cut number one, because this is going to set up what we're going to talk about with Bradley Devlin. This is Sacred Honor, the declaration that defies, that defines a nation. It's the trailer. And so let's go to cut one.
0: We hold these truths to be self-evident, that all men are created equal.
1: But they are endowed by their creator with certain unalienable rights.
2: But among these are life, liberty, and the pursuit of happiness.
3: But to secure these rights, governments are instituted among men,
21: deriving their just powers from the consent of the governed,
25: that whenever any form of government becomes destructive of these ends,
26: it is the right of the people to alter or to abolish it,
3: and to institute new government,
27: laying its foundation on such principles and organizing its powers in such form
28: as shall to them seem most likely to affect their safety and happiness.
29: For the support of this declaration, for the firm reliance on the protection of divine providence,
30: we mutually pledge to each other our lives,
31: our fortunes,
32: and our sacred honor.
24: Bradley Devlin is, like I said, he's the politics editor at the Daily Signal, and he's also a documentary filmmaker. I recognize Senator Mike Lee in there just because he's got that distinctive voice. Bradley, welcome to the Sean Hannity Show. Tell us what you've done, why you did it, and where people can see this.
33: Well, Jason, it's good to be with you, and thank you to you and your team for playing the trailer. Yes, you heard Mike Lee, you heard Senator Eric Schmidt from Missouri, you have heard Representative Brandon Gill from Texas, and you'll hear a few other voices, special guests, when this thing premieres on July 2nd. The reason that we did this is because America faces a real choice. You know, there was just a Gallup poll this morning that came out that says 45% of Gen Zers report lacking meaning or purpose or both in their lives. And they are getting to the age that the founding fathers were when they made that pledge, that solemn pledge, that pledge of their lives, their fortunes, and their sacred honor for their unalienable rights. Jefferson was 33. Madison was 25. Monroe is just 18 at the time. And so we made this to try to inspire people to a higher form of politics, to recover the virtues that our founders displayed through their political action to save this country, to save the republic that they entrusted to us, because every generation has to recommit themselves to that pledge of their sacred honor for those rights, for life, liberty, and the pursuit of happiness. Because if it goes wrong, Marx was 29, Engels was 27 when they wrote the Communist Manifesto, Fidel was 30 and Che Guevara was 27 when Cuba had its revolution. So it could go one or two ways for this country in the next 250 years. We could lose it a whole lot quicker than that. And that's why we made this.
24: Well, the timing couldn't be better. It is so needed and so desperate. Let's go back to that poll, because, you know, generations, they have different experiences. Like, it's hard for me to believe. I'm still having a hard time like admitting it, but I have 6 grandkids, and we got a 3-year-old grandchild, and she's just so cute, so wonderful. Well, she knows how to take that phone of her mom. She doesn't have her own phone, but she takes her mom's phone. She can type in the 4 digits. She knows the 4 numbers, and then she hits that little green button, and that's the FaceTime, and then she can see my picture, and she'll hit it. And I'll get a couple of times a day, I'll get this sweet little grandchild will be FaceTiming me, because she's already, and she's 3. And so like the whole world is so different that it's just upside. It's just different than how, you know, the rotary phones that I had when I was growing up. So, but this poll, this Gallup poll, it really is disturbing. Walk us through what this generation, these new younger generations are going through.
33: Yeah, this is, you know, I'm so glad that your grandchildren are using it to connect with their family. But most people aren't using that technology in this way. They are using it and becoming more isolated and more insular. And as they become more isolated and more insular, they're feeling lonely. They don't feel like they're part of something higher, part of something meaningful, part of something as a collective, whether that's a community or a locality, right? Your local Rotary Club or a church, or it's something bigger. It's the nation, right? It's this country that every generation has fought to defend. And I see these trends and how familiar they are to other episodes in history that we just talked about, right? Marx and Engels are writing the Communist Manifesto amongst a large upheaval in Europe in the beginnings of the Industrial Revolution. How do we adjust to that major change? You can go one or two ways. We can you know, answer the call of the Enlightenment and mix that modern and ancient thinking into something like the founding, or it can go terrible and we get something like the Russian Revolution and the Communist Manifesto a few decades before it, or we have the communist revolutions that follow the upheaval and the destruction that was World War II. And here we are today, Jason, in a very similar situation. We have AI, right? Pope Leo chose his name because he's hearkening back to the previous Pope Leo, who was in the middle of the Industrial Revolution. He says, we're going to go through something similar here with the AI revolution, and we need to make sure that we're protecting human dignity, reminding each other what it means to be human. And what it means to be human, I think, is encapsulated so well in our founding story. It's a political story. The Declaration of Independence is this culmination of one of the greatest political acts in history. It's not just principles that come out of nowhere. It is a fierce contest of ambitions and convictions and interests, and they have to navigate that as a collective. And as a collective, that's really operating together as the first time. They're figuring out the hierarchy in that room in Independence Hall in Philadelphia, and they're figuring out what their collective identity is based on the heritage they had received from Britain. And so here we are. We need to recover what it means to be an American, what it means to be human, even at a more fundamental level. And that's how we're going to be able to address these problems that are emerging from this technological revolution that's happening right before our eyes.
24: Yeah, the technology itself, it can be good, right? Think of what the advances in medicine and the research that you can do, but it can also be bad. It can be downright evil. And I think it's scary in many ways. I wrote an op-ed a few months ago for FoxNews.com, and the op-ed was basically, it's the one issue, artificial intelligence, that's scaring everybody. And yet each political party, no political party has taken a definitive stance on how it fits in today's culture. And if we don't adhere and stay true to the principles in our founding documents, then shame on us, because it will overwhelm us. I just posted up Jason in the House. You go to my X account, and I tweeted out Mark Thiessen. He had something that came that was the research done by the Washington Post about how AI is being trained up to be very leftist, that only XAI is being trained to have more of a balance in its approach. But if you think that we're going to be relying on AI to do everything, and that they're the evil sides, evil forces, if you will, that aren't going to, or do you think they're just going to sit by and let this happen? No, they're going to want to manipulate these models and redefine history and redefine who we are as a people. And that is a scary thing. And then you've got this whole generation. And Bradley, I want you to talk about this. You got this generation that gauges the success of their life, their worthiness, based on how many likes and how many people are following them. Like, it's a contest, and it's so destructive to a young generation and to an older generation.
33: I mean, so many great points there, Jason, and especially when it comes to getting the shock, the hit of having the likes pour in or the reposts pour in. I mean, this is what it's all about, right? They have isolated themselves, and now they've replaced real community with a fake community that can only register its presence or its love for you in the form of likes and clicks and all of that. And AI has a very similar function. Not only is it leftist Jason, of course we expected that. We saw the images of Black George Washington when Google first came out with his AI. Everybody saw how ridiculous that was. But it's also a flatterer. And that's what's so dangerous, too. We've seen this really be a cancer on the minds of so many young people, so many people in Gen Z and even Gen Alpha now, who have committed terrible acts against themselves, even up to suicide, because AI has egged them on. And that's what's so, it's a flatterer. And so the first impulse that you have politically when you see a problem like that, it's going to be, what's a limiting principle? And I'm not inherently against limiting principles. You want to be able to find a place where you can stake your flag in the ground and stake it deep so that it lasts for generations. But what the founding story tells us about how to confront these problems, even for people in my age demographic, young folks around, you know, 20 to 35, is it's not a limiting principle. It's a virtue. It's the highest virtue in politics, and that's prudence. It's judgment. Mm. It's cultivating that judgment. And being a flatterer, as AI is to you, telling you, no, that's perfect. Oh, do more of that. Yeah, yeah, just one more bite of that apple, Mr. Eve, or Mr. Adam and Mrs. Eve. That is what can really derail you. The founders were not flatterers in any way, shape, or form. They were strong, great men. And I think the miracle of the founding is that there were so many great men of history in a single room. And so we need to recover that sense of who we are and develop that virtue of prudence by understanding our history and knowing our history so that we're not replacing our real community with fake communities, whether or not that lives in a chat bot or on your favorite social media program.
24: So I what I hear you saying, and I totally 100% agree, you got to get the principles right. You know, I had when I served in Congress, we had this, I kind of teach this to young staffers. Washington, D.C. is often run by 20-year-olds, right? And I'd say, and I would draw up on the board, the whiteboard, on, and at the top, I'd write principle. And then I'd put a line underneath, and then I'd put policy underneath that. And it was a reminder visually for them and for me to just say, principle over policy. I can answer any policy question if you get the principle right. And I think that's the issues that people are facing today can be answered. And maybe it's an oversimplification and somebody could help me here. But if you get the principles right of how you want to lead your life and what you want to do. And the second part of that is, at least for me personally, I believe in prayer. And I believe in Jesus Christ, and I believe in a religion and a higher being, in the reality of Jesus Christ. And that prayer and that ability to communicate and to be inspired is something that drives me and that informs me and that can keep me centered if I don't get off track.
33: Absolutely. And just the prayer to be thankful for the existence of God in the first place, because without God, there is no principles to which we can fall back on. There is no objective truth. There is no enduring, eternal thing that we can point to and orient ourselves in the world, right? And that's what makes the Declaration so powerful, is it's this mixture of modern political philosophy and ancient political philosophy, all infused with Christian teaching that tells us not only to just go to the policy, but to go to the principle, and not only to just go to principles, but go to first principles, right? We talk about how this nation is built off of consent, we the people. Well, consent is actually a second order principle from equality. That is
24: Bradley Devlin, congratulations, politics editor at the Daily Signal, and you got a documentary, Sacred Honor, the Declaration that Defines a Nation, coming out, I believe you said July 2nd, so watch for that. Thanks so much for joining us on the Sean Hannity Show. Do appreciate it. We'll be right back.
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14: A Jacksonville man is pleading guilty to shooting and killing a two-year-old in March. A judge has declared a mistrial for the man accused of starting the Palisades fire. And a former Putnam County employee is facing obstruction charges after the sheriff's office says she released confidential information to accused drug traffickers. I'm Chase Bunker.
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10: If you're on JTB westbound this afternoon, we still have a crash after your Southside Boulevard to watch out for. It is over on the right shoulder. A road ranger is there. Move over if you can and slow down as you pass by. From the WOKB Traffic Center, I'm Brian Middleton.
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9: From the Action News Jax First Alert Weather Center, I'm Chief Meteorologist Mike Burrish, facing a hot weekend ahead. The full First Alert forecast in less than 10 minutes.
8: First Alert traffic from the Strata Air Conditioning and Heating Traffic Center.
10: Baldwin drivers on I-10 eastbound. FDOT says that we have aftermath of a vehicle fire on the ramp to US 301. It is still blocking the off-ramp right lane. From the WOKV Traffic Center, I'm Ryan Middleton.
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24: Hey, congratulations to the United States. I think the country has been doing a heck of a job, a great job in hosting the World Cup. I think people coming all over the world watching their teams play, I think it's been exceptionally well orchestrated. The security lines seem to be good. They seem to be working. And the USA team's doing really well. You're seeing a surge of patriotism that's flowing through like we haven't seen in some of these other leagues and whatnot. And the next game, mark it July 1st, 8 p.m. Eastern. That's when the U.S. will be taking on Bosnia and Herzegovina. And it's going to be a great game. Congratulations, the U.S. We'll be right back. Stay with us.
5: 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And everybody cares about health, wellness, fitness, nutrition, and so many of us are guessing our way through our health, guessing what foods to eat, what supplements to take, wondering why some things make us feel better than others. 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
3: I'm Michelle Thibodeau. A former Putnam County employee faces 17 counts of obstructing a criminal investigation after the sheriff's office says she released confidential information to drug traffickers.
15: The Putnam County Sheriff's Office says their investigation began on June 9th when they carried out an operation involving 20 suspected drug dealers. But County Sheriff Gator DeLoach says several of those suspects were already aware of their imminent arrests. Shortly after, they discovered a Snapchat screenshot that clearly displayed a confidential arrest warrant on a computer screen. After further investigation, they say they discovered 33-year-old Jabria Cardos was behind the release of the highly sensitive information. The former deputy clerk is facing 17 felony charges of obstructing a criminal investigation, and Sheriff DeLoach expects that number to rise.
3: That's Casey Stone. Another phase of the First Coast Expressway is said to open Monday in Clay County.
16: It starts at US 17 and stretches all the way down to Leonard C. Taylor Memorial Parkway, and that parkway is right next to the Shands Bridge.
3: The new road also contains a shared path for pedestrians and bicycle access. The final segment of the First Coast Expressway stretch into St. John's County, connecting 95 near International Gulf Parkway. Those portions are projected to open around 2030. Millions across the country are hoping to win nearly $500 million tonight.
17: The Mega Millions jackpot was up to $467 million in Tuesday's drawing, but nobody matched all six numbers. So the grand prize rolls over to tonight's drawing, when the jackpot will be at least $489 million. The cash option on that is about $220 million. I'm Mark Mayfield.
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7: A 7 on the WOKV weather meter, hot this afternoon, and we will see some storms develop west and southwest of Jacksonville, then spread east-northeastern to the I-95 corridor and the beaches, scattered but locally heavy, with highs in the 90s, and then, of course, dip quite a bit in and around those storms. A few lingering evening showers and storms, especially closer to the coast, and partly cloudy overnight in the 70s, and a hot and humid weekend. It'll be partly sunny, only isolated afternoon storms, very low coverage for rainfall. Many spots stay dry Saturday and Sunday, with highs reaching the mid to upper 90s, and, of course, feel-like temperatures well above 100 degrees. Monday, increasing cloudiness with midday through afternoon showers and storms. Highs 90 to 95, then not as hot. For Tuesday, partly sunny, bit breezy. A few showers, perhaps a thunderstorm, with highs only, dare I say, in the upper 80s. I'm Chief Meteorologist Mike Burrish. Join me today beginning at 5 p.m. on CBS 47 and Fox 30. Action News Jack.
8: First Alert traffic from the Strata Air Conditioning and Heating Traffic Center.
9: Oceanway to the south side on the east beltway southbound this evening. Slight tap at the brakes around Atlantic Boulevard. Otherwise, free and clear. 11 minutes from the Dane's Point down to Butler Boulevard. And then tracking your ride out of downtown as you make your way to the south end, I-95 southbound. Seeing some minor delays around Emerson. Still less than 15 minutes from I-10 down to the beltway. From the WOKB Traffic Center, I'm Brian Middleton.
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3: Buckman Bridge drivers will see more road work happening over the weekend. A single southbound lane is set to be closed both Saturday and Sunday. A St. Johns County contractor has been arrested and charged with grand theft and scheme to defraud. And a man is recovering from a gunshot wound following a fight in Jacksonville's Newtown area. I'm Michelle Thibodeau.
10: The start of this is going to be building power. At the end of the day, I firmly believe that we are facing fascism in this country.
11: What about the Electoral College?
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24: I'm Jason Chaffetz, filling in for Sean. Honored to do so. Truly appreciate it. We're going to be taking calls here at the bottom of the hour. You need to get in that line because I'd love to hear from you and talk about what's going on in America. 800-941-SEAN. The number is 800-941-7326. 800-941-SEAN. Just get in line. We've got a lot to talk about and look forward to taking your calls. But until then, we're going to kick things off this hour by talking with somebody I'm excited to talk with. I've never met the man, but I'm excited to have a conversation with him because on July 4th, we're all going to be treated to his talents. It's John Andrasik, and he has a band. It's called Five for Fighting, and I want him to explain what he's going to be doing. But maybe the way to kick off my conversation with John is to listen a little bit about some of the things he's going to be doing. Let's have a listen.
29: This is for Alone, all the hostages and their families. May they be home soon.

0: That's the band, Five for Fighting. And we're thrilled to have John Andrasik, of that band, joining us on Sean Hannity's show. John, thanks so much for joining us.
1: Jason, great to talk to you. I'm a fan of yours.
0: Oh, well, hey, thank you. We're off to a good start, John. So thank you. very kind of you. Very kind of you. Look, beautiful song. This is a skill set and talent I wish I had, but I don't. My job in music is to listen. All of my family has told me that that is my role, but that was a preview of, I think, what we're going to hear. The song, right, Superman, they're talking about there is Superman. Tell us about what you're doing on July 4th, because you're an incredible performer and, you know, Grammy nominated, and just I'm thrilled to talk to you.
1: Well, thank you. It's a true honor. We will be actually on the Nimitz in New York Harbor. I will be surrounded by sailors and first responders, NYPD, New York firefighters, Gold Star families, Wounded Warriors, the heroes of 9/11. Actually, there'll be a few firefighters that were on the stage with me at the Concert for New York almost 25 years ago will be joining us. And we will be playing that song, Superman, and a song that recognized the heroes of 9/11. And I'm honored that Alona Weld, the hostage from Gaza, will be playing piano for me. And if you had told me, Jason, a year and a half ago that I'd be on the Nimitz with Alona playing piano, singing Superman for our great, wonderful nation, I would have said, you're crazy. But you know what? Miracles happen, and America has a history of making miracles.
0: That is. And what an honor. What a privilege. And I take it you're going to be playing more than just the one song. Will we hear Superman, or you can also play some other songs as well?
1: Yeah, it's part of the main kind of Navy package for that day. It's part of Fleet New York City. They have this incredible, like, five-day pageantry of 50 ships, but this will be kind of the main one. They'll be back, bouncing back and forth from the Kearsarge to the Nimitz. The vice president will be giving remarks on the Kearsarge, and there'll be kind of festivities along the way, you know, of course, air and naval and just pageantry. And we're going to play Superman with Alone, standing with our heroes and our sailors and our military families. And then there'll be some other performances and speeches. And then I will close out this piece of the program with God Bless America, probably singing with 2,000 sailors, which will be pretty epic.
0: Well, thanks. I mean, we're honored to have a preview of what's going to happen there in New York Harbor on July 4th, the 250th anniversary of this great country of ours. It's truly amazing. Now, you have quite the reputation of writing about, like, important things, key events, things, you know, it's got a very humanistic approach to it. Talk to me about that writing process and how you're coming up with the music that you end up playing.
1: Well, again, you know, I wish I had the secret. I truly believe there's a song in every room if I could just hear it. But certainly you write about things that inspire you, frustrate you. You know, the last few songs I've written have to do with world events. You know, Sean was very helpful in rescuing folks from Afghanistan that we abandoned. I wrote a song called Blood on My Hands, went to Ukraine, performed a song with the Ukrainian orchestra, and more recently wrote a song called Okay, supporting Israel after October 7th and performing at Hasha Square. And that's where this new version of Superman came for the hostages. So, again, I think, it's a role of musicians to talk about the world and speak about what matters to them. And the honor of my career has been performing for our troops and writing songs about their experience and telling their stories. So I just look at my kind of role as to shine the spotlight where it belongs, whether it's our veterans, our allies, or our soldiers. And it's been an honor to do so.
0: How do you start that? Do you hear it in your head? Like, you may be inspired by something like, oh, I should say something about that. In fact, the way that I'm going to communicate is through music. I'm going to do that with lyrics and music. But how does that come together? I'm fascinated by this, how people have this incredible talent of being able to almost, do you hear it before you actually write it, or do you do the lyrics? Like, I don't know. So tell me how you do it.
1: Well, there's no secret sauce. I think, you know, there's many strategies. You know, you can start with a lyric, that's what Elton John used to do. Bernie Taupin would write a lyric for him, leave it on the piano, and he'd come down in the morning and write epic, iconic songs, which I can do. Or you can start with a melody, or you can start with kind of a concept or a feeling. My song, 100 Years, you know, really kind of comes from that cliche of living in the moment, appreciating the moment, which some of us have a hard time doing. And when you have two little kids kind of looking at you and giving you perspective, that puts the idea in your head. Then you have to write it. Two more recent songs examples, the song for Afghanistan, Blood on My Hands, was inspired by the rage of that we abandoned our allies. And then General Milley told us that we had an extraordinary success. That made me very angry. And that song basically became, you know, I wrote that in 20 minutes. The more recent songs, for example, the song Okay for Israel, that really evolved over months when we saw the collapse of so many moral institutions, the media, our college campuses across the world, the kind of raging anti-Semitism. So that one kind of germinated for a while. But, you know, you never know where they're going to come from. But, you know, Superman I wrote in 45 minutes, Jason, and I've been looking for that 45 minutes ever since.
0: That's amazing that you can crank that out when you're really inspired like that and you can do that. Now, the band is Five for Fighting. And so I assume we can go online and find that, right? Five for Fighting?
1: Yeah, it's all there at fiveforfighting.com. You know, we have all the information about this 4th of July. We're on tour right now. I'm sitting in the dressing room in Tulsa, Oklahoma. We're out with Edwin McCain, and we're in Dallas last night. So we're wrapping up our tour and having a lot of fun and talked to a lot of veterans, military families out here on the road. And then July 2nd, I'll leave the bus. So I'll hop on a plane and come to New York and see you guys and hop on board with the sailors and sing a few songs. So it's going to be busy. But we're going to spend the night on the Nimitz, which is going to be awesome. And I imagine that bunk might be a little more comfortable than my tour bus, but I'm not sure about that.
0: Well, having spent time on an aircraft carrier, don't get your hopes up too high. And let me give you some advice if you're going to sleep on an aircraft carrier. Figure out how to get to the bathroom in the pitch black, because they have those red lights. But if you wake up like I do in the middle of the night and you got to take a leak, you better figure out where that bathroom is in advance, because it's not logical necessarily. And I learned that the hard way on the USS Eisenhower out in the Arabian Gulf, or whatever you're called, Persian Gulf. And I paid the price getting a little bit lost at 3 o'clock in the morning on the aircraft carrier. Just word of the wise. Last question for you here, John.
1: Appreciate it.
0: What does America mean to you? Explain, you know, it's got such a special place in my heart, and the freedom and the liberty. And I stand in awe of all the people that have come before me and made our life and our country so great. And I get infuriated by those that want to tear it down and turn it into something other than the great country that it is. But what does America mean to you?
1: Well, that's a good question. It's a long answer, but I would have to say it really means hope. It means hope for the world. And I think the best way to understand it is imagine a world without America. Imagine a world right now with what we're seeing in the Middle East, what we're seeing in Europe. Imagine a world without the United States. Certainly, we're not perfect. Both you and I, we're not blind patriots. Certainly, we make mistakes. But there's never been a country, a group of people in the world that has done more good, has stood for human rights, for liberty. And I don't think we should be ashamed to say that. I think it's very clear. And we're at a time, as you mentioned, where we're facing forces both outside the nation and inside the nation who would love to tear this whole thing down. But I think as long as we have patriots who understand the values of the founding fathers and understand the value of our troops and freedom that is not guaranteed, by the way, it is not guaranteed. I think we will lead the world through what I believe is a battle for civilization right now. And you know, thank goodness, you know, thank goodness for our soldiers, thank goodness for our veterans and all who, you know, pay the ultimate price. But look, we're not perfect, but boy, I love America. I love our country. I love everything about the blue states, the red states, the purple states, because I see them every day on the road. And I'll tell you this, you know, the media loves to divide us, but I see it firsthand. When we're all singing 100 Years, when we're singing Superman, you know, there's no politics. It's just people singing together, and there's much more that brings us together than divides us in this nation, and I see it every night, and I hope to celebrate that with you and everybody else on July 4th.
0: Well, John Andrasik, honored to talk to you. Really looking forward to your performance. New York Harbor, July 4th. That's going to be a special, special moment aboard the USS Nimitz. Thank you so much for joining us here on the Sean Hannity program. And thanks for sharing that preview of Superman and what we're going to hear and see. And really looking forward to watching that. Thanks again for joining us. Remind everybody, call in 800-941-

0: after a cargo ship was struck by the Iranian military. Another phase of the First Coast Expressway is set to open on Monday in Clay County, and Governor DeSantis has vetoed a bill that would have enacted new rules and regulations for e-bikes. I'm Michelle Thibodeau.
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2: Mandarin out to Orange Park on the west beltway northbound. You will see some slowdowns right around San Jose and getting onto the Buckman Bridge. A 13-minute ride from I-95 out to Blanding. From the WOKV Traffic Center, I'm Brian Middleton.
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3: 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Now, between January 2022, May 2026, and the peaks and valleys, the results are staggering. 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
12: 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I'm Chief Meteorologist Mike Burrish, plus building heat.

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1: First Alert traffic from the Strata Air Conditioning and Heating Traffic Center.
2: Going into downtown from the north end to I-95 southbound, your delays start right around Lim Turner, 15 minutes from the Beltway down to I-10. From the WOKB Traffic Center, I'm Brian Middleton.

Jason Chaffetz filling in for Sean. And I got to tell you, we've been talking about how great the United States of America is. And you know what? There's nothing better. And I feel for the men and women who are serving our country right now. News of the day, in part, the United States is having to use kinetic action force as the United States military carries out more strikes against Iran near the Strait of Hormuz. Guess what, Iranians? You decide you're going to take people out, going to kill, going to try to blow up ships. Well, we're going to decimate you. It should be that simple. And Donald Trump understands this. And he's going to drive home that message. But more importantly, to the men, the women, the families that are there involved and engaged in that fight, thank you. Thank you for protecting the United States of America and doing what needs to be done in order to help protect the world. And most importantly, the United States of America. It is in our best interest. And we can't thank you enough for doing it. All right. You need to write this number down. 800-941-SEAN. 800-941-SEAN. Because we're going to be taking calls. That's 800-941-7326. We want you to be able to call in and ask your question. Who knows where this is going to go? I love this part of the program. 1-800-941-SEAN. And we'll be taking those calls. And to those men and women doing what they do best, doing what they've been trained to do, God bless. We need you. And thanks for doing it. We'll be right back.

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4: I'm Chase Bunker. Our top story, a former Putnam County employee is facing several obstruction charges after the sheriff's office says she released confidential information to accused drug traffickers. According to Putnam County Sheriff Gator DeLoach, 33-year-old Jabria Cardos's illegal release of information affected at least 60 to 80 different cases. The sheriff's office says an undercover detective discovered a screenshot from the social media app Snapchat that said, quote, "I get to keep the hood informed," followed by a laughing emoji. Cardos faces 17 felony charges. Sheriff DeLoach expects that number to rise. Former Trump National Security Advisor John Bolton has pleaded guilty to retaining national security information.
5: No one is above the law, and I hope that this prosecution sends a clear message that we will vigorously investigate and prosecute individuals who violate our national security laws.
4: The guilty plea is part of a plea deal that will see Bolton pay a more than $2 million fine. An illegal retention of sensitive national security documents conviction carries a sentence of up to 60 months in prison. He's set to be sentenced in October. And the Jacksonville Zoo Botanical Gardens released a manatee back into the wild. The manatee named Alpine was released in Crystal River, making him the first manatee released from the new Manatee River habitat. Alpine was rescued as a calf in 2023 before being released in 2025. However, he was rescued again due to low weight. Prior to coming to the zoo, he was 570 pounds. Alpine now weighs over 750 pounds. I'm Chase Bunker for 104.5 WOKV.
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10: A 7 on the WOKV weather meter. Lingering showers and storms will be ending early this evening. Partly cloudy overnight, dropping into the mid-70s. A hot weekend under partly sunny skies. Only an isolated afternoon thunderstorm. Long parts of the weekend dry, but temperatures soaring into the mid to upper 90s each day. From the First Alert Weather Center, I'm Action News Jax, Chief Meteorologist Mike Burrish for 104.5 WOKV.
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12: I-95 northbound, we have a crash before the San Marco exit. That's over on the shoulder. I-95 southbound, watch out for a crash at 8th Street. And then on the West Beltway southbound, we still have a broken down car on the ramp to San Jose Boulevard. That's over on the shoulder. A road ranger is there as well. From the WOKV Traffic Center, I'm Brian Middleton.
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4: A Jacksonville man is pleading guilty to shooting and killing a two-year-old in March. A judge has declared a mistrial for the man accused of starting the Palisades fire. And a former Putnam County employee is facing obstruction charges after the sheriff's office says she released confidential information to accused drug traffickers. I'm Chase Bunker.
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0: filling in for Sean. Honor and a privilege. Sean, thank you, thank you, thank you for letting me do it. These 3 hours just fly by. I mean, I just so excited to talk about. There were so many more things we should have talked about, but some things are more important than others. The men and women who are serving in our armed services, they're at work tonight. They're working, and it's dangerous. God bless them. I think we all care about them and their families. You got a family member next door to you, down your street, show them some love this holiday. All right, I'm Jason Chaffetz. You can follow me at Jason in the House. Just type it in. You'll find me, jasoninthehouse.com, Jason in the House on Twitter or X and all that stuff. Thank you so much for having us. The United States of America, greatest country on the face of the planet.
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8: I'm Michelle Thibodeau. A former Putnam County employee faces 17 counts of obstructing a criminal investigation after the sheriff's office says she released confidential information to drug traffickers.
9: The Putnam County Sheriff's Office says their investigation began on June 9th when they carried out an operation involving 20 suspected drug dealers. But County Sheriff Gator DeLoach says several of those suspects were already aware of their imminent arrests. Shortly after, they discovered a Snapchat screenshot that clearly displayed a confidential arrest warrant on a computer screen. After further investigation, they say they discovered 33-year-old Jabria Cardos was behind the release of the highly sensitive information. The former deputy clerk is facing 17 felony charges of obstructing a criminal investigation, and Sheriff DeLoach expects that number to rise.
8: That's Casey Stone. Another phase of the First Coast Expressway is set to open Monday in Clay County.
10: It starts at US 17 and stretches all the way down to Leonard C. Taylor Memorial Parkway. And that parkway is right next to the Shands Bridge.
8: The new road also contains a shared path for pedestrians and bicycle access. The final segment of the First Coast Expressway stretch into St. John's County, connecting 95 near International Gulf Parkway. Those portions are projected to open around 2030. Millions across the country are hoping to win nearly $500 million tonight.
11: The Mega Millions jackpot was up to $467 million in Tuesday's drawing, but nobody matched all six numbers. So the grand prize rolls over to tonight's drawing, when the jackpot will be at least $489.
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19: A 7 on the WOKV weather meter. Lingering showers and storms will be ending early this evening. Partly cloudy overnight, dropping into the mid-70s. A hot weekend under partly sunny skies. Only an isolated afternoon thunderstorm. Long parts of the weekend dry, but temperatures soaring into the mid to upper 90s each day. From the First Alert Weather Center, I'm Action News Jack's Chief Meteorologist Mike Burrish for 104.5 WOKV.
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20: Leaving Oceanway, heading to the south side on the east Beltway southbound. Stop and go between Maryland and St. John's Bluff Road. A 15-minute ride from the Danes Point down to Butler Boulevard. As you leave downtown and head to the south end, I-95 southbound. Just a 13-minute ride from I-10 down to the Beltway. From the WOKV Traffic Center, I'm Brian Middleton.
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1: Oh, hot damn. It is a big Friday on the radio. We are broadcasting live from my home studio on Long Island, because shortly after this broadcast today, my son Lincoln Failla graduating high school. That is a big damn deal. Highest level of education in this family, if we're being honest. And we're going to yuck it up with the man of the hour. His mom is going to be here as well, Jenny Failla, the woman who was standing on stage next to me when Maury Povich said, "Jimmy, you are the father." You're getting the Jackson 3 on a funny Friday episode of Fox Across America. 888-788-9910. If you have some graduating words for the Link Man, some parting wisdom as he makes his way off to college, or if you want to talk about the political issue of the day that I'm really hung up on, is we've got some fantastic food fights going on in both political parties. The Democrats divided between the socialists and the regular crazy wing that says men can have babies. The follow the science people. Follow the science, Jimmy. Men can have babies. Guys, men can't have babies. If men could get pregnant from having sex with other men, every single prison in America would have a maternity ward right next to it.
2: He's a lousy dad, but he's right.
1: But as crazy as that sounds, there are other people who want the government to seize the means of reproduction and tax you within an inch of your life. They are the socialists. And that might be the irony in the Democrat Party, is after 10 years of establishment Democrats doing nothing but calling Donald Trump a Nazi, their party has now been taken over by people who actually want to kill Israel.
3: They're crazy.
1: They're nuts. But as I said, the Republicans not doing much better. Our man Byron Donalds, BD, taking the fight to the Senate over the refusal to pass voter ID laws.
4: You ought to be ashamed of yourself.
1: He pretty much said it to their faces. We'll play the clips. It's going to be an old school hockey day on the radio. We are packing the foil. Everybody's getting hit, as I said. 888-788-9910. You know the deal. It's the same every day. If I'm in the home studio, if I'm in the regular Fancy Pants Fox studio, if I'm on the road at one of our illustrious 207 affiliates, everyone is welcome. Contribute anything you'd like to the discussion. You can be a Republican. You can be a Democrat. Just don't be a... And I do mean that. Happy Friday. Everyone is welcome, except our engineer, Joel. We don't want to hear from him. But everybody else listening, you guys can chime right in. But as we get underway in this hour, obviously, I would be remiss if I did not acknowledge this moment, what it means to me, what it means to this audience. Lincoln Failla, my kid, he's 17. He's a high school senior. He started out on this show on the day we launched, March 9th of 2020. He has been a fixture on the show from that day on in. When I first started broadcasting on this show, he called and snuck past our call screener by saying his name was George from Queens. He gave a fake name to get on the air.
5: That's just how white folks will do you.
1: And the minute I see, he's like, "Hey, this is George from Queens." And I was like, "Oh my God, this is Lincoln. This is so stupid." But I knew he wanted to be around the radio and, you know, talk to this audience and weigh in on national events. So we started doing a segment called Playground Politics. And, you know, he's about 8 or 9 years old when that started, way back when. And he's been a fixture on the show ever since. So some of you who are OG founding members of the show, you can't say founding fathers, founding gestating parents on the show. that's the law they passed in New York. They're like, "We're passing a law to change mother and father to gestating parent." I'm like, "How about we pass a law that says you?" Remember that old New York saying, "Forget gestating parent. How about up yours?" Okay, we don't need to play those games. But the point is, Lincoln's been a part of this societal evolution from word one. When he first started coming on this show, we were just a few days ahead of having COVID. We didn't have the George Floyd riots, the infamous fiery but mostly peaceful protests.
6: "People aren't buying it, CNN, you dumb bastards."
1: The contentious 2020 election. Okay, which I got to be honest with you, it didn't age well. I understand nobody likes January 6th, myself included. I condemned it on the air. But is there any self-respecting person who thinks Joe Biden got 81 million votes? Again, Joe Biden was 15 million votes more popular with black people than Barack Obama?
3: The answer would be no.
1: The answer would be no. I don't believe anyone takes it at face value. But I don't have the answers. I try to be responsible. But the point is, Lincoln and this show have been a part of a lot of societal upheaval. But he has continued to grow up from the kid who first started showing up as a potty-mouthed imposter claiming to be George from Queens when he was a chunky little kid with a mullet. I've told you this famously. When Lincoln started out on the show, he had a mullet, he had a set of boobs. He looked like the toughest chick in prison. Looked like a welder named Dawn who killed her whole family. But the Link Man, for so many political issues that we have debated in the course of the show, has been my conversational compass. You know, when we were talking about the border, I told you this all the time. The reason I was obsessed is I had a teenage kid, ultimately, who made his way into high school. And I realized that this generation of kids is in a unique danger that you and I are not. Okay, we grew up, if you grew up in the 70s, the 80s, 90s, maybe 60s, whatever it was, okay, you knew people who did drugs, but you didn't know that many people who died. You might have known one, you might have known two, which is too many. But the point is, you weren't growing up in the era we are, or they are anyway, where the open border brought so much fentanyl into the country that kids were not overdosing, they were getting poisoned to death. Kids at college were taking an opioid. They were taking an Adderall to stay up all night and write a term paper. But unbeknownst to them, it had deadly fentanyl in it, and they died. We had 300,000 kids die because of the fentanyl that crossed our border under Joe Biden.
2: Biden sucks.
1: So I would say to Lincoln on the show all the time, you know, listen, no drugs. Can't do drugs. You're not growing up in my era where you could drink your face off and be a habitual drug user and live to tell the tale. There's an immediacy to the threat they're facing. And that's a reason we covered the border as much as we did on the show, was I was trying to beat this into my own son. And it's the same thing with a lot of the trans issues. You know, I've been upfront about the fact that my kid has had such a physical upheaval in the course of time I've been doing this show. As I said, he started out chunky with a mullet. He really did look like a welder named Dawn who killed her whole family and wound up in prison. But lo and behold, as he hit puberty, he became a little bit more physically active. He got into working out, and he ultimately learned to love sports and became the captain of his football team. Now he's the only member of my family that looks good with his shirt off. He's a lifeguard. He's going to be a lifeguard this summer. And I always tell you on the trans issue, I support anybody doing anything they want with their body once you're of legal age to do so and you've fully grown into it. I don't hate you if you choose otherwise. This is not a genocide. We're not coming after you. But the point is, having seen the stages of development kids go through, I realize it is legitimately criminal to permanentize one of their phases before they have a chance to go through the other ones. Like the idea that we're living in a world where five-year-old kids are getting a reassignment surgery that can't actually be undone, and it mutilates their genitals. And now they're subjected to a lifetime of follow-up medication and additional surgical procedures. And there's a reason why. It makes the pharmaceutical companies, it makes the doctors, the medical professionals, a lot of money.
7: Correctamundo.
1: But is anybody looking out for the kids? Again, has nothing to do with the kids. It was a manufactured civil rights movement. The casualty in this battle are mutilated kids. And I said on the air, okay, as a parent, if I would have taken the way Lincoln felt about life at the age of five and froze him there forever, okay, then we never would have gotten to know the sports Lincoln, the football Lincoln, the lacrosse Lincoln, the lifeguard Lincoln, the comedian Lincoln, the fun Lincoln, okay? And he was a great kid his whole life, but the point is, he was a great kid who wanted to play video games and pop off with his friends like I did, okay? But I saw him go through such a monumental growth. And the third issue that's been the compass of conversation in raising a kid as you launch a radio show nationally the way we have is you learn to talk about the government the way you talk about your household. And what I mean by that is a government is no different than a house. You have bills at the end of the month. You have paychecks at the end of the week or every 2 weeks. You have X amount of income. You have Y amount of bills. And if you run a household successfully, it's because the income somehow manages to barely exceed the bills. You keep the lights on and the heat coming and your food on the table and you make it to another month. The difference between the government and the house is if you go over budget, you can't pay for things, okay, you're in a lot of trouble. If the government goes over budget and can't pay for things, they just take everybody else's money, okay? That's what's happening. and you understand, okay, we as the richest country in the world are $36 trillion in debt because they don't run the government the way you run your house or I run my house. But I try to prioritize politics just the same because I realize if the bigger house we all live in, the one called America, goes broke, the socialists get into power, tax all the wealth out of the state and then ultimately out of the country, then everybody here is left holding the bag and you've kind of destroyed this American dream. And that's why I do a Kumbaya show. It's because I'm raising a child at a time in America where there's not a lot of kumbaya, rising tide lifts all boats mentality. Okay, nowadays you get a rising tide and the Democrats just automatically blame climate change.
2: Democrats are so full of crap.
1: Okay. I'm telling you, we need to send in more money. Al Gore was, it's all stupid. Everything that happens now because of social media has created an age of incentivized conflict. And what that means is we don't just have news stories anymore. We have battle lines. Okay? A late night comedian tells a joke. It used to be you laughed or you didn't. Now the joke becomes a battle line. Hey, I'm with Jimmy Kimmel going after Trump. And the rest of the country's like, take him off the air. Okay, I'm in between. Okay, I'm doing the in-between. I don't want anybody. I don't want Jimmy Kimmel canceled. The penalty for being Jimmy Kimmel is being Jimmy Kimmel. You've got to walk around and be that miserable bastard. A comedian who gets on stage and cries in front of his audience. I mean,
3: that was embarrassing.
1: Guys, we have one job as comedians. One, it's to make you laugh. You watch Fox News Saturday night, tomorrow night, Lara Trump is on. Okay, the Secret Service going to be all over the studio. My staff is nervous. They got to hide their drugs, man. Oh, man. Those dogs are going to be barking tomorrow night. It's going to be like Commander the Dog in the Biden White House. Do you remember Biden? Remember they had that dog that was biting everybody?
7: I don't remember that ever happening.
1: But it did. I don't doubt that Biden forgot it. And everybody used to give Commander the Dog a hard time. They're like, oh, this dog's biting everybody. Guys, you'd be a little hopped up, too. If you were walking around in a White House with a doggy nose and the White House was filled with cocaine.
8: Tell it like it is.
1: Remember the Biden cocaine White House. But the point is, as I get on the air every day, I really am just trying to do my job because I realize the world would be so much more successful and so much more stable if they took the same approach. I know a lot of you do, the people who call in, people who come to my stand-up shows, like, I get it. But the point is, as a comedian, as a radio host, I'm trying to bring the world together. Because it really, truly does make us a better America. Not because we need to suddenly start agreeing. We have to agree to disagree. The things we disagree on are fine. Okay, but the fact remains, there was a time in this country where you could do that. And you could continue to coexist. You go, you want to do this with the border, I want to do that with the border. And you just say, whatever. Anyway, you drinking Miller Lite, I'll have a Miller Lite. Nowadays, it's, he wants to do that with the border, unfriend him. We got to pressure his employer to fire him. We got to get on social media, drive this guy out of polite society. He's a monster. And it's stupid and it's unproductive and nothing's gotten better in the world in the course of us doing this. You know, but watching a kid evolve, you know, has given me hope that society will evolve, meaning we'll grow through this phase of incentivized conflict on social media where you get more likes for hating people than you do for agreeing with them, supporting with them, or just casually making fun of them. That's the biggest challenge that I've seen in my time in media, is there are a lot of us out there that are really good people, that are working hard, that are bargaining with you in good faith. And the truth is we outnumber the bad guys. We really do. But in this era, the squeaky wheel gets the most grease. So you often consume news, radio, whatever the hell else is going on, and you walk away feeling that we're hopeless, you know, that there's no show. Gosh, we're so divided because all you're hearing about is the division. All you're hearing about is the stupid people. You know, the guys that are dressing up as frogs and going down to the reflecting pool to support the algae.
9: That's stupid. Use your common sense.
1: Weapons grade stupid. Okay, but here's a newsflash, guys. America has always had idiots. We've always had innovators. Okay, we've always had takers. We've always had makers. We've always had corrupt politicians. We've always had politicians on the level. But we've never had a social media apparatus that blares our biggest faults out into the universe for everybody to see and latch onto and fight over. But as I sit here today, bookending the launch of this show, I'm about to bring my kid back onto my home studio. When we launched the show at Fox, COVID lockdowns hit that Friday. We wound up right back in our home studio, just stuck there. Fox Across America became Fox Across My Living Room. But as I sit here on the back end of what has just been the most insane pocket of existence in my life that I can ever speak to. I mean, what a magical drinking story that's gotten way out of control. We have a radio show. We have a TV show. We were just in the Oval Office. And now I'm getting ready to watch my kid graduate high school. But the point is, like, if the failures can make it, the world's going to make it. Okay, but the one superpower that got us through all of the tumult is Lincoln, Jenny, and I have just been laughing our asses off the whole time. And for the remainder of the political coverage,

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4: West Side drivers heading out to the Baldwin area, I-10 westbound, at least a 13-minute ride from the West Beltway out to US 301. From the WOKB Traffic Center, I'm Brian Middleton.

0: it is, Fox Across America with your main man, Jimmy Failla. Busy Friday episode of the show. Jenny Failla, Lincoln Failla, co-hosting this show in hours number 2 and 3. It's like the old school COVID lockdowns. Every Friday, when my family was in quarantine, I would bring them on and share them with the world. So much so that Lincoln became such a fixture on the radio. Tommy and Laura Daniel down in Alabama named their dog Lincoln. After Lincoln is a really sweet story. Unfortunately, some Haitian migrants got a hold of the dog, and he's no longer with us. I can't stop it, Jimmy. What are you doing here? But the point is, we're in a celebratory mood on a Friday. Despite our Haitian dog-eating jokes, where people are getting worked up.
1: He should be behind bars!
0: Now, nobody's going to jail. I'm in New York City. Okay, the candidates Mamdani just endorsed for Congress oppose deportations for murderers. Like, that's a real thing. That is the wing in the Democrat Party we're going to focus a lot on today, because they're in, like, a hardcore civil war. Okay, the establishment wing of the Democratic Party has just been telling you Trump is a Nazi white supremacist who's going to, you know, take over our elections and it's fascism. And it was all pretend stuff. But they created some real problems for themselves, because the socialists, this is where they're doing America a favor. And I truly mean this, okay? Are their ideas stupid? Yes. Would they bankrupt the country? Yes. But the reason they have traction is a lot of people want us focusing on issues of affordability. There's just some of us that can pass an economics class. And then there's the people Mamdani nominated. We'll play you some of their clips when we come back. You'll feel a lot better about your own intelligence.
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6: Fox News, I'm Angelo Bavaro. The U.S. military launching airstrikes in Iran one day after a commercial ship was targeted in the Strait of Hormuz.
7: The U.S. hit Iranian missile and drone storage facilities and coastal radar sites in response to a drone attack Thursday on a commercial cargo ship in the Strait of Hormuz. President Trump calls the drone strike on the commercial vessel a foolish violation of the ceasefire agreement.
6: Fox's Jared Halpern. Israel and Lebanon signing a framework agreement mediated by the U.S. after several days of talks to secure an end to fighting.
8: Hopefully we'll have many more of these conversations and make real and tangible progress so that the people of both of these countries can be hopeful about their future, a future of peace.
6: Secretary of State Marco Rubio there. 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
20: A 7 on the WOKV weather meter. Lingering showers and storms will be ending early this evening. Partly cloudy overnight, dropping into the mid-70s. A hot weekend under partly sunny skies. Only an isolated afternoon thunderstorm. Long parts of the weekend dry, but temperatures soaring into the mid to upper 90s each day. From the First Alert Weather Center, I'm Action News Jack's Chief Meteorologist Mike Burrish for 104.5 WOKV.
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21: Checking the ride up to Yulee, I-95 northbound, at least 14 minutes from the Beltway up to State Road 200. And as you head out to the beaches, JTB eastbound, at least 13 minutes from I-95 out to A1A. From the WOKV Traffic Center, I'm Brian Middleton.
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0: Bro. It's Fox Across America with Jimmy Fallon. We're kind of saluting the link man who is graduating high school. Then he'll be off to California this summer. He's opening for me. We got 3 big stops. Monterey on the 17th of July. Napa on the 18th of July. And then, of course, we're down in Anaheim at the Grove on July 25th. If you want to see the Fala family in person, the Jackson 3 live on stage. All of those tickets available at foxacrossamerica.com. One other gig went on sale today. I'm talking about March 27th. At the Basie Theater in Red Bank, New Jersey. Those tickets on sale now. I believe Heidi is on the line and might even have one already. Heidi.
22: I have 2 front row tickets.
0: Oh, Heidi. Come on.
22: That's exciting. I'm going to see my Jimmy again.
0: Yes, you are. I'm trying to not to get emotional right now, Heidi. That's a big deal. We're getting the band back together.
22: This whole show is getting me emotional because I remember Lincoln before his voice changed.
0: Yes.
22: On the radio.
0: The baby. Can I play you a clip of Lincoln when he first started on this show? Let me find one for you. Oh, here you go. You ready for this?
23: This is total crap.
0: That's where this show started. Okay.
22: Yeah.
0: And now he sounds like this on the radio. Now he sounds like a Democratic girl named Beth. Hi. Do you want to go on a date? Do you like surprises?
22: Oh, congratulations. It's such a great day in his life, such a great day in yours, and he's starting college. It's a tough time that day when he goes off to college.
0: Oh, that is heavy. Jenny's going to be a booze bag the whole month of August.
22: God.
0: She's going to be in bad shape.
22: She had pictures posted of Lincoln with all his Toy Story toys.
0: Yeah.
22: And that was my son's favorite, too. He had the costume, the whole nine yards. brought back a lot of memories, too.
0: That's a heavy one. And all the girls on the My Saturday Night TV team cried when they saw that. It was pretty funny.
22: Yeah.
0: Because they showed it to me. Jenny, I'm trying to run a comedy show. My wife is making the staff cry. It's a mess over here. But we're pulling it together because of the people like you who have really, you know, you guys are a part of our family. Like, you know this. You've come to my shows. We've met. We've hung out. Like, this is a real thing. Like, that's why I bring my family. It's not just the cheap labor. It's that we all genuinely have a connection to the country and to the stuff that we're talking about. Because we're like the regular people that are just like working, paying taxes and trying to make it in this world, you know?
22: And just genuinely nice people. Nice people.
0: Yeah. I wish I could change. It would be way more efficient, but I can't. I meet people on the streets in New York City and talk to them till they're like, anyway, man, I'm going to be late. I got to go. I didn't grow up as a TV person. Like, normal TV people, they don't even look at you. They just keep walking. I wind up taking you to friggin' Starbucks like a dummy. But we're having a lot of fun.
22: I told my husband, I said, you know, my birthday came early. I got tickets to see Jimmy Fallon, Count Basie, blah, blah, blah. And he says, you mean we're not going to go see him in December then? Because he wants to go to the show in December. I said, no, we're going then too.
0: Hey, we're double dipping. I love that, Heidi. Well, you are the coolest. I know we're going to talk a lot before then, but I will pass your warm wishes on to Jenny and the Lake Man. They're going to be on later in the show today. I'm too beat up. I had a rough night last night, so I actually need to put them to work today. So thank you.
22: Heidi, the best. All my best wishes. All my best wishes.
0: Thanks, girlfriend. We love you. Be well. The great Heidi out in New Jersey. If you want to see me March 27th at the Basie Theater in Red Bank, I love that venue. And William is working on a lot of dates, 2027s and stuff. Guys, if you even knew what my life looked like this week with everything that has gone on, I'm sure you've seen some of the social media announcements about Fox and contracts and everything else. But we also are in the process of having Lara Trump on Fox News Saturday night tomorrow night, which involves a great deal of Secret Service and a lot of dirty jokes. Tomorrow night's show is going to be on absolute fire. We're just so locked in on that show right now. We're doing so well in the ratings and the response has been so incredible. And it really gives me, it's like the phone call I just had with Heidi. It's one of those things that renews your faith in the vision because you realize we're connecting with the good people. Last Saturday, I was at Jackie Heinrich's wedding outside St. Patrick's Cathedral. And Monsignor McCormick came running up to me on the sidewalk. And he's like, all the Monsignors, watch your show every Saturday night. We love you, man. I was like, get out of here. You're telling me all the priests of St. Patrick's Cathedral are literally watching me on TV like that? I was like, but that just blew my monkey mind. And then as I was talking to him, my man Gordy pulled up in a Rolls Royce, jumped out, and was like, Jimmy, mother effing failed. You know, and we started talking to him. And I was like, wow, this show like so connects with regular people. And that's why like we just have not changed the approach. This show sounds like the regular host has been tied up in the corner of the room. His mouth has been duct taped. And they're just leaving me on the air, like King of Comedy style. Like I'm going to kill the guy if they cut my mic. But it works because we need that off-ramp. Because everybody in politics right now feels like they're on the verge of snapping. Everybody's so worked up by all the division and the garbage. So we're over here trying to take the edge off. Luckily, right now, we have a lot of help from the Democrat Party, which I gotta be honest, they've gone full clown. Let me play you this. This is so magical. Okay, but the civil war within the party, and I want to give some of them credit. Like, here's Josh Gottheimer from New Jersey, where we're heading March 27th, Basie Theater, Hey Girl, FoxSportsAmerica.com, that whole thing. Here is Josh Gottheimer on America's Newsroom, trying to explain to Dana that socialists are not Democrats, okay? And that's the good news, is there are Democrats who know this. The bad news is there's this tyranny of the white minority in places like New York, where literally 7% of the population of the city turned these elections. 7% woke white people with Ivy League degrees voted for socialism. Okay? They did not win in a big turnout. It wasn't wildly popular, but those woke white people start out with a lot of money. We've all seen how it ends.
1: Everything woke turns to
0: Okay, everybody has heard that phrase to the point of exhaustion, go woke, go broke. Check out what it's doing in cities. Like, my God, if you've seen Seattle. Seattle's a different animal now. Like, the Space Needle is filled with heroin. Like, it's bad. Okay, and New York isn't going to be much better if these people win. But here's Josh Gottheimer at least trying to draw the distinction, clip 10.
1: The socialists, who are, in my opinion, not Democrats, obviously had a big night. And going after many things that many of us believe in. Socialists are socialists. They should form their own party. They try to crash our party, the Democratic Party.
0: Okay, so he's saying they're trying to crash the party, but it's not that they're trying to crash the party. They won every election. Okay, they ended the party because that's where the energy is. And some of them are trying to moderate. You know, guys like James Tallarico in Texas who are telling you God's a woman and he's a vegan. And then he had to walk back both of those statements because he needs to win a statewide race. But what do you think happens the minute he gets into office? He goes back to doing exactly what he was preaching a year ago or 2 years ago. Look no further than Virginia. Abigail Spanberger ran as a moderate. Okay, she worked in the CIA. And the first thing she did when she got into Virginia is go as far left as you. If the world was flat, she would have fallen off the side. She went that far to the left. I mean, it's crazy. She just signed a law giving Virginia's electoral college votes to the winner of the popular vote. So let's assume, let's say Virginia had 5 million votes. If 4 million of them went to Trump, but he did not win the popular vote nationwide, the votes would go to a Democrat, okay, who won the popular vote. So your vote in Virginia no longer matters. Democrats tell you they're protecting democracy. She just signed a bill that says you don't get a democracy. Look at Gavin Newsom out in California with that nonsense. Now they're trying to implement a 5% wealth tax so they can chase more billionaires out. Meanwhile, back at the ranch, they still haven't counted the votes in the mayor's race. Okay, Columbia just counted 23 million votes in 6 hours on Saturday. California is going on a month now for not even one-tenth the votes. People go, oh, Jim, you understand, California's about 30 million people. No, it doesn't matter. The L.A. mayor's race has about 3 million people voting in it max. And let's be clear, 2 million of them aren't even alive. So the point is, you should be able to get it done by now.
2: He knows what he's talking about.
0: Okay, one woman who doesn't is my congresswoman. I'm sure you're familiar with her. You see her on TV a lot. Alexandria Ocasio-Cortez.
3: AOC is a dope.
0: Okay, she's getting asked about the socialists and everything in between. And, you know, she's trying to basically embrace it but saying it's more about policy and less about, you know, organization. And what that means is she wants to run for Senate. She knows socialism is only popular on the Upper West Side of Manhattan, and it would cost her in a statewide race. That being said, the socialist wing of the party is the one that has all the money. Okay, because the socialist money is coming from billionaires and NGOs and outside interests. Zoran Mamdani in New York was funded by California money. Okay, a guy like Tallarico is getting New York money. He's getting L.A. money. Not getting a hell of a whole lot of Texas money. Paul Gleiser will tell you this from KTBB. Texas is not... Again, I understand he's now claiming he's not a vegan, but he is on record in a million commercials saying he is. He's walking it back because it's not necessarily politically expedient to be a vegan in Texas, where a cop once stopped me for driving without a brisket. But the point is, every one of these Democrats is trying to do the old wolf in sheep's clothing in the sense that, no, we're just moderates. We just care about the working class. We're just here to help out. That's why we need you to elect us so we can implement the most radical policies in the history of the world that have bankrupted every country that's ever tried them. Again, something that keeps happening on TV is prominent Democrats keep getting asked, where has socialism worked? And the answer is nowhere. There's not a person who can get on your TV and give you an example because it's never happened. Okay, let's give CNBC some credit. Here's Lisa Blunt, okay? Senator Lisa Blunt, Rochester. She is from Delaware, of course. And she is being asked where socialism worked. The answer is nowhere. And the answer from her is she just doesn't give you one. Clip 27.
4: Where has socialism ever worked, Senator? Is that another question, or is that for the next interview?
5: That's definitely for you. You said fist doesn't work everywhere. I just want to know one place where socialism has been beneficial.
4: Well, when you have me come back on, we can talk about all the races across the country. Ready.
0: Oh my goodness, Greg! Did you hear that?
7: That was the worst thing I ever heard.
0: Where has socialism ever worked? Her response, is that another question or is that for the next interview? What do you mean? He just directly, could you imagine if you were driving home and a cop stopped you and he goes, sir, have you been drinking? And you go, is that another question or is that for the next interview? They'd be like, step out of the car, please, sir. Okay, that is the media equivalent of a DUI. Democrating under the influence. Because she can't tell you what socialism is. Guys, people flee socialism on rafts to get to the shores of Florida all the time. They literally build rafts out of scrap, garbage cans, inner tubes, and paddle through shark-infested waters to escape socialism. And you've got people in the Democratic Party, woke white kids with rich parents who never contributed anything to the world, who have decided since they never once wanted to get a job or do anything productive, capitalism must be failing. Well, I've been smoking pot in my pajamas and watching Netflix from the age of 19 to 35, and I can't afford a house. So capitalism must be really bad. Am I right, you guys? And then all the other woke white people show up and, you know, free Palestine and the climate and all the garbage. Okay, but the one thing they all have in common is they're just losers. Socialism is the official religion of losers who don't want to fight for it, who don't want to work for it, who don't understand that competition and innovation in the private sector is what actually leads to major breakthroughs for humanity. Okay, when you have competition in a marketplace, it forces people to innovate in ways that advance society. Why? Because they need to give you a better product at a better price point if they want to beat their competitor. So many examples of this, but let me give you like a wild one that you don't even understand. So California has the most aggressive climate policies in the world. Okay, the most aggressive in the world, literally signed legislation banning gas-powered cars by the year 2035. If you remember, that happened under Biden, but the statewide mandate was implemented. Okay, but despite California's policies, Texas is crushing California in emissions reductions, and they don't have any of the policies. Why? Because the private sector, the competition in the manufacturing marketplace, makes it cheaper if you can manufacture these goods more efficiently, which means you get less emissions in the process. We have done more to clean up the environment through improvements in technology than any single law that's been passed. But the laws that get passed allow the government to stick their hands in your pocket. When the government sticks your hands in the pocket and interferes in the competitive marketplace, they ultimately stifle innovation. Look at my jackass Mayor Mamdani here in New York, who just froze the rent on a bunch of units. Do you know all the rent frozen units in Manhattan? 30% of the people living in them make more than $100,000 a year. Okay, so they don't need that rent frozen. That's basically a handout to rich people and minorities. 40% of the rent controlled units are for people who were not born in this country. But Mamdani gets to go, look, I control the rent. I helped everybody out. But what happens is when the rent gets frozen, the landlord no longer has the money to pay for repairs to upkeep the building. So you get, you know, an old school yesterday price, but today's problems never go away. They only get worse. And they tell you that's a victory, but there's nobody actually getting to sip the rewards of competition. Therefore, everything goes backwards. You're not getting a better product at a better price. The product never evolves. The rent's frozen, which means the maintenance is frozen, which means they're not going to build new apartments. Okay, and everywhere the government has gotten involved, the people have gotten screwed.
8: Government is not the solution to our problem. Government is the problem.
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3: 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First alert traffic from the Strata Air Conditioning and Heating Traffic Center.
4: Southsiders heading down through St. Johns County, I-95 southbound. It's at least 18 minutes from the Beltway down to State Road 16. From the WOKV Traffic Center, I'm Brian Middleton.
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3: First alert traffic from the Strata Air Conditioning and Heating Traffic Center.
4: Southsiders heading down through St. Johns County, I-95 southbound. It's at least 18 minutes from the Beltway down to State Road 16. From the WOKB Traffic Center, I'm Brian Middleton.
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12: My wife, mother of my child, joining me in the next hour for the full hour. Larry King style. I'm going to throw in the suspenders and pop a Viagra. Make it fun. I kid. Stop it. Jenny and Lincoln. Jackson 3 holding down the show on a Fail of Friday. We used to do this when the show first launched back during COVID. I, of course, am broadcasting from home today on Long Island because we're going to Lincoln's high school graduation. It's a big day in the Fail of House, and I wanted to share as much of it as I could with this audience because the God's honest truth is I've met a lot of you. Okay, we're going on tour for about 30 more cities between now and the end of the year. I'll meet that many more of you. and you'll all come away from it thinking the exact same thing. For real, you go, he's exactly the same in person as he is on the radio. It's exactly the same in person as he is on TV. Except people really do say that I'm skinnier in person, like for real. But I think it's because I talk about food so much on the radio that they assume I'm just 725 pounds. But you meet me in person and you realize I'm only like 625 pounds. Progress is everywhere. Jenny Failla will share it with us at the top of the next hour. Don't go anywhere.
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19: The U.S. strikes back. I'm Angelo Bavaro, Fox News. The U.S. is responding to a drone attack by Iran on a cargo ship in the Strait of Hormuz. U.S. Central Command says the military struck missile and drone locations along with coastal radar sites in Iran. Fox's Peter Ducey.
20: When you look at what he was saying today and over the last couple of days as we round up the week, it seems like he is most upset, Iran-wise, about the fact that gas prices are stubbornly high, even though oil is starting to come down a lot. The president says, obviously, this is a foolish violation of our ceasefire agreement. The Iranians have been justifying bad behavior this week by basically saying, if Israel can shoot at Hezbollah in Lebanon, then we can shoot in the Strait of Hormuz. But Secretary of State Rubio says Israel and Lebanon have now agreed today to what could be a lasting peace deal.
19: President Trump hosting a surprise event at the White House on Friday, highlighting a religious freedoms event, announcing a new medal to be unveiled soon. President Trump's one-time national security advisor pleading guilty to mishandling classified information.
21: Former National Security Advisor John Bolton pleaded guilty to a single count of illegally holding on to classified information as part of a plea deal with federal prosecutors. He is set to be sentenced on October 28th and could face as much as 5 years in prison, though the agreement with the Justice Department may help avoid any jail time. Bolton can withdraw his plea if the judge sentences him to a longer prison sentence or a fine of more than $2.25 million. Bolton was charged last year with 18 counts of retaining and disseminating classified information, including journal notes he shared with family members as he wrote a memoir. At the White House, Jared Halpern, Fox News.
19: The number of deaths from back-to-back earthquakes in Venezuela climbing to at least 920. 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
12: A 7 on the WOKV weather meter. Lingering showers and storms will be ending early this evening. Partly cloudy overnight, dropping into the mid-70s. A hot weekend under partly sunny skies. Only an isolated afternoon thunderstorm. Long parts of the weekend dry, but temperatures soaring into the mid to upper 90s each day. From the First Alert Weather Center, I'm Action News Jack's Chief Meteorologist Mike Burrish for 104.5 WOKV.
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1: Middle hour of a three-hour audio masterpiece. It's Fox Across America with Jimmy Failla. Failla Friday. Putting my deadbeat wife and kid to work. Lincoln Failla graduating high school tonight. He will join us in the third hour, but joining us now for the full middle hour. The woman who gave birth to the Link Man. That is a real thing. Her and I once went to a hotel. I gave her $50, and you'd be shocked. It was a better economy. The money went a lot further. It probably cost me at least $65. But Jenny Failla, the mother of my child, is here. Hey, girl.
2: Hi.
1: Guys, it is a weird episode of the show if you're just tuning in for the first time. You know, Fox Across America, this show launched on March 9th of 2020, right before the COVID lockdowns. And something I started doing every Friday was having my family co-host the show, mainly because I had been drinking so much in lockdown. By the time Friday rolled around, I couldn't even speak. I was like, you guys are going to put the dog on, put the cat on. But we're doing it old school today in honor of the Link Man's high school graduation. Shout out to him, the Clark Rams, the class of 2026. Jenny, a woman who will be .2026 this weekend. Oh. With all the booze you're going to suck down.
2: Yep.
1: To fight off the tears and everything else.
2: That's exactly right. I think I should just stick with margaritas because my drinks are going to be salty from my tears anyway.
1: Jenny Failla, you could salt your own glass. Yep. Where did the time go? Isn't it so crazy to imagine that we were doing this show in this studio with a Lincoln that was we always call him the toughest woman in prison, the chubby mullet Lincoln. And now he walks around the house like shirtless. He's all grown up. He's a lifeguard.
2: He's so annoying now because he's in shape and he just walks around and, you know, tries to make us feel bad about the shape we're in.
1: Doesn't have to try hard.
2: No. I mean,
1: we've got a mirror for this.
2: Yeah, right?
1: I'm kidding. But I honestly don't know where the time went. It's so psychotic as we sit here right now. But the one thing we've tried to do on the show in having my family on every Friday is kind of talk about political issues through the lens of a family. How does this affect the world? How does this affect us? That's what the COVID thing was. We were all in lockdown. Everybody was losing their minds watching Tiger King. So we wanted to give people some insight into what our quarantine experience was like. And that turned this into a whole nother thing. Like, you guys have become a big part of the show. Obviously, I talked about this earlier. Tommy and Laura Daniel down in Alabama named their dog after our
2: Lincoln.
1: Kid. And we met that dog.
2: Yep.
1: I will never forget when you kick that dog. I won't stop it. I've never seen a dog fly that far.
2: Yeah,
1: I was like, wow, you really caught some air on poor Lincoln the dog. But a shout out to them and shout out to everybody who has taken this journey with myself, my lovely wife, and of course my kid who is headlining this event. So the big family thing today as we get on the air here in New York is that we have socialism kind of on the march. Can I play you a poll, Jenny?
2: Yeah.
1: I'm going to play you a poll, okay, from Harry Anton at CNN, who is the weirdest guy I ever met. 2 years ago, White House Correspondents' Dinner, we're on the red carpet together during a commercial break. I go, how you doing, man? He goes, my father was a difficult man, but he loved me in his own unique way. I was like, wait, what?
2: Well, I mean, what do you expect from, like, I'm pretty sure he's just a ghost from the past.
1: Yeah, Harry Anton.
2: Because he has a very old-timey. Yeah, the voice, the everything. And that's a very bizarre thing to say. So I'm pretty sure he's just a ghost.
1: He might be. But here, it doesn't get any more kitchen table than this. Here is Harry Anton beaming to the future, coming back from the dead. Clip 30.
3: This is one of the biggest political changes I've seen during my lifetime. Match up socialism, capitalism among Democrats. You go back 16 years ago, 2010, capitalism and socialism right there, favorable rating, 51%, 50%. Look at it now. Socialism clearly in the lead among Democrats. 66% of them view socialism favorably. Just 42% view capitalism favorably. No wonder Mamdani had no problem blasting it.
1: Do you understand?
2: Jeez.
1: But the swing, the uptick in socialism is massive.
2: Yeah.
1: And a lot of it has to do with two things. One, obviously, there's this big Ivy League march to the left. Mm-hmm. You know, that indoctrination's been going on a long time. The people who got Mamdani's candidates through the primaries, it's only 7% of the population in New York. It's woke white kids who went to Ivy League schools who think they know better for minorities. But the reason this appeals is there's a lot of dirtbags who don't want to work.
2: Yeah.
1: And I can tell you, like, the coolest thing about being us other than the fact that we have a lot of time away from each other in our marriage. That's probably
2: that's number
1: probably
2: one.
1: A high point for me.
2: For sure.
1: I mean, I go to William. I'm like, I will take any gig anywhere. Okay, when the weekend comes, Tehran, yeah, I'd love to perform for the Ayatollah. With or without the ceasefire. I'll go right through the Strait of Hormuz with a mic. I can. But one of the best things about being us, you know, we're sitting here on the radio, we got a TV show, which is really cool. Personally, we say this all the time, the dynamic has not changed. We have been laughing our ass off, having the greatest time in the world for this whole ride.
2: Yep.
1: But the greatest thing about it, you know, from a commercial standpoint, is you actually did get to work and contribute to your own growth and appreciate it. If somebody would have just called us up 6 years ago and handed us this, well, we would have thought it was a COVID scam.
2: Yeah.
1: Someone would have called you in 2020. You're right. Like, I'm not giving you my social again. I'm not falling for that twice. But, yeah. But I think the thing that socialism appeals to is there's a lot of people, okay, who really are struggling, which I get.
2: Mm-hmm.
1: But socialism appears to the people who've never even tried.
2: Yes. And that's the part about it is like you don't want anyone to fall in such hardship that you can't do what you need to do to survive. But there is something to be said for a level of struggle that you really you dig down deep, you see what you're made of, and you pull yourself out of that. And I'm not you know, there are obviously other circumstances in certain cases. It's not an all all or nothing.
1: You can't do it for yourself and all that, which
2: we got. But there is something to be said, and like, how good does it feel in anything you do? If you're working really hard on a paper and you finally finish it, like, how good does that feel? You practice a sport, you're not so great, but you know all summer you have a ball in your hand the whole time, and you make the team, and it means so much because you put the work in, you tried, you had something to do with the success. If you're just given stuff, it's like spoiled rich kids that you know that show Super Sweet 16 back in the day, and it was like you had the most elaborate, amazing thing, and they still found ways to complain about it because there was nothing, there was no stakes for them.
1: You didn't
2: have a part in the cool part of
1: In a weird way, socialism is the everybody gets a trophy form of economics.
2: Oh, yeah.
1: That's what it is.
2: Yeah.
1: It's a lot of losers demanding to be treated like the winners without competing to win.
2: Yep.
1: And innovating and finding ways to discipline themselves. And it's, as Harry Enten was saying, from Beyond the Grave,
2: it has
1: a lot of appeal. Let me give you an example. One of the girls that just won her congressional primary, in addition to being a member of Al-Qaeda, but I mean it for all intents and purposes, okay, is talking about how, well, she decided to run because capitalism was failing her. She had a gender studies degree, was living with her parents, and hadn't had a job in 8 years. Capitalism wasn't failing. She was trying.
2: You did the least marketable thing for yourself.
1: Yes.
2: You didn't try to do something. Like, hey, what's something that's, you know, you look at things like Lincoln was looking. Like, you know, when you're going to college, you look at return on investment.
1: Yes.
2: It matters so much with the cost of college, because the cost of college is insane.
1: Mm-hmm.
2: But there are things you can do. There are ways around it. But you have to look at how much is this going to cost me and how much earning potential do I have afterwards? And if it does not make sense,
1: you're not supposed to do it.
2: Stupid for doing it.
1: Yeah.
2: Like, you're just stupid and you shouldn't be trusted grown-up responsibilities.
1: But that's where things like student loan forgiveness like fly in the face of a lot of liberal ideology, because they'll say, you got to bail out these loans. They're 21-year-old kids, they're 18-year-old kids, they don't know any better. But at the same time, they're telling you a 5-year-old can make a permanent surgical decision about their body to reassign their gender.
2: Yeah.
1: It's a bit of a contradiction.
2: Oh, yeah.
1: The voice of reason in the Democrat Party right now is John Fetterman, a guy who had a stroke.
2: Yeah.
1: Okay, that doesn't say a lot for them. Here is Fetterman talking to Jenny's on-again, off-again friend, Sean Hannity. I'm just starting rumors now.
2: It's like, what did I do to make him mad? I don't think so.
1: I'm going to Hannity's on Monday. I have to go see Hannity next week to tape his podcast. And I'm just trying to start stuff. So we have more to argue over than my fashion, because he hates my jackets.
2: Yeah, he does.
1: Here is Fetterman on Democratic Socialist in New York City, clip 32.
4: You know, the kind of people that are trying to run out of office, I mean, they're just good traditional kinds of Democrats you would have expect in New York City now. And now this has just become, really, it's just been the dancing days of the dirtbag left, you know, with some of these candidates are outrageous. You know, you have candidates, they abolish ICE, abolish the police, abolish the border. And she even said F Kamala Harris and more of these outrageous kinds of things. And now, and then you have like Mandami. He was grieving Hamas Hamas sniper was killed by Israel just the other day, and he was grieving that.
1: That's a real thing. Wow. Okay. Which is psychotic. Two things. Dancing Days of the Dirtbag laugh made me laugh. And the Democrats really did chant F Kamala Harris.
2: Wow.
1: 72 guys stood up and said, been there, done that. But stop it. Jenny Fallis in studio. It's a Friday, Fail a Friday episode of Fox Across America. But he's telling you the truth, that it is dirtbags on the left. You think about 10 years of Democrats calling Trump Hitler. The people running the party now want to blow Israel up.
2: Yeah.
1: Israel,
2: isn't that wild?
1: All Jewish guys.
2: Yeah.
1: It's like Hitler's dream. If he only knew that he had to go through that, you know, socialism to get there and yeah. everything else that we're seeing. But it's the biggest problem. So let me give you this. Ashiq Sadiq, she is the co-chair of the Democratic Socialists of America. Okay. And she's asked on CNN, to their credit, on the concerns that their positions focus on no borders, no prisons, or police. Again, guys, if you're listening around the country, the reason I'm talking a lot about New York is I'm going to play you some clips that explain how socialism is grown so much in popularity that there are candidates running on it near you. And the reality is what it ultimately represents is the destruction of Western civilization. They don't want borders so anyone can come. Well, something moved. Jenny's touching buttons. Do it again.
2: Sorry.
1: No, you didn't touch anything. But can you hear me, Eric? Oh, there you go. A little tech stuff. We're in a home studio. Jenny was making a shaker for a Manhattan. I'm kidding. Stop
2: Imagine.
1: Jenny with the ice hitting the thing. But the reality is. Okay, quick break. We're back after this.
0: He's the host you shouldn't get too close to.
5: A lot of things about me you don't know anything about, Daddy. Things you wouldn't understand. Things you couldn't understand. Things you shouldn't understand.
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0: 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I've been surfing here since I was a kid. Now, seeing my grandson out on the water, it means everything to me. Watching him and taking in the blue waves, the sea breeze, the blurry horizon.
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3: There it is, Fox Across America with Jimmy Fallon trying to keep my wife away from the buttons. I can't stop it. You did nothing wrong. We had a loose mic cable. We went to break early just to make sure everything was up to snuff, Jenny.
4: Yep.
3: And Eric sent back the message. I kid. Did that play through? But it's Friday. We got the link man coming through. We got a lot happening over here. And the one thing I will tell you, Jenny Fallon, is we were talking about socialism and everybody gets a trophy and blah, blah, blah. Jake Tapper, he does this thing from time to time where he pretends he's asking a tough question.
4: Mm-hmm.
3: They don't answer it. And then he moves on.
4: Yeah.
3: You know,
4: yeah,
3: it's like,
4: there's no follow-up.
3: He's like, oh,
4: back to what I said. Yeah.
3: So they're asked about, you know, the people, you know, in the socialism world that are promising, you know, this, that, and the other thing. What's your answer to that? And she goes off into three other, you know, watch mm-hmm. this. This is a, you know, buy a bus ticket. We're about to go on a journey here. Clip 13.
5: What about the concern that some people have that it's not about universal daycare, which is one of Mamdani's big positions, policies in New York. It's their fear of individuals saying no borders, no prisons, no police.
6: So for us, it is absolutely about universal child care. It's about expanding public transit to be fast and free. It's about controlling the cost of housing. And we want to deliver on these things. There are so many visions for how an ideal society would work. And I think for people on the left who've been not used to having power, we think about the role we want to see in a very long term. There are all sorts of visions for that, but we're very concerned about how we deliver in our cities, in government, if we win federal power. We want to solve the problems that people have right now.
3: So, I don't know what any of that means. I don't know if he does. It reminds me of this Kamala clip I was playing all. They speak in vagaries that sound like they're saying something.
4: Yeah, word salad.
3: The problems of then are dealt with now in a collective, individual. Like, you're contradicting yourself. I don't even know what's going on. But the point is, they have this utopian vision for how society will work. Everyone who's ever implemented this utopia vision has created a country where people flee on homemade rafts.
4: Mm-hmm.
3: You know, Cuba and everything else like that. And I think that's the biggest challenge right now politically, is like two people raising a kid who is going to go off to college and hopefully get something productive to show for it. You know, mm-hmm. obviously he's majoring in beer, which is not true. Jenny Fallon is with us on a Friday. but the point is, there is a generation of people Lincoln's age specifically that are being taught that things should be given to you.
4: Yeah.
3: I just think it's dangerous. Forget that it's not even fulfilling, you know. And a lot of people, like if you look at the polling on who likes America, who doesn't,
4: mm-hmm.
3: one of the most funniest thing on the internet today is Politico has an article saying Democrats are struggling with the success of the World Cup because they were rooting so hard for it to fail and say, like, nobody wanted to come here because of Trump.
4: Yeah.
3: Because that's the piece they were writing a year ago. Like,
4: right.
3: The good news, we got the World Cup. The bad news is going to be embarrassing.
4: Yeah.
3: Nobody wants to come.
4: Imagine being that person.
3: Oh, God. I can imagine. Yeah. I'm around a lot of those people.
4: Well, yeah.
3: And they hate Trump on such an unhealthy level that it supersedes their joys.
4: Yeah.
3: Like their happiness.
4: Yeah.
3: Like the World Cup is here and we are literally being celebrated the world over for the ridiculousness and the excess that makes America what it is.
4: Yeah.
3: And we have that ridiculous and excess and the unlimited refills and the honey butter at the Texas Roadhouse.
4: Mm-hmm. Even the air conditioning.
3: But of course,
4: people like, oh my gosh, because it's just not, some of their countries don't require it really, but it's just like, look at this. Like,
3: yes.
4: You just walk into a building.
3: But you understand, we have all of these things we're being celebrated for because of capitalism.
4: Yeah.
3: That is the point.
4: Yeah.
3: People invest.

0: invented things. There is a free market. There are incentives to succeed and create and out-hustle. And the minute you take that away, the quality of everything goes to garbage.
1: Mm-hmm.
0: You know, Mamdani freezing these rent-controlled units, that everybody's yelling, they're like, oh, Mamdani, that's a big win for him. But you understand, when you freeze the rent, the landlords no longer afford repairs.
1: Yeah.
0: They no longer upkeep the building.
1: Yep.
0: Okay, and in this case, 30% of the people in rent-frozen apartments are making more than $100,000 a year. 40% of them are not American. So he's not necessarily even helping Americans,
1: right,
0: or taxpayers.
1: Yep.
0: These are the type of band-aids that make it look like you just addressed a societal issue.
1: Mm-hmm.
0: It's like they always say that with homelessness. The problem with homelessness is not a lack of structures. It's an abundance of needles.
1: Yes.
0: It's an abundance,
1: yes,
0: of pills and fentanyl and opioids. So it's like you have to hit the actual problem. And when it comes to socialism, that's the actual, you know, they always say the old adage is you eventually run out of other people's money.
1: Yeah.
0: And they don't have people that actually want to go out and make the new money. They just want to hand it to them.
1: Right.
0: Scary.
1: And so what's going to happen? I mean, look at what happens in the states, you know, California, and, you know, everybody's going to Texas, they're going to Tennessee, they're going to Florida. Like, people aren't afraid to move out of a place,
0: yeah,
1: that's not serving them. Like,
0: I've been telling you that business in our marriage for 10 years. I'll go.
1: But the businesses, the wealthy people, they're like, yeah, why am I staying here when my money is just going to people who are not even contributing? That will happen to our country if,
0: yes,
1: we let this happen as a whole. People are not going to just,
0: yep,
1: stay, and then look what happens.
0: Yep. We're all going to be living in the Trump Plaza Gaza when the rebuild is over, when we're done bombing Iran and they open up iKids. Stop it. We're not going anywhere, and neither is Jenny, unfortunately. She is back. It's a Fail of Friday. Jenny Fail in studio warming us up for the Link Man after this on Fox Across America.
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6: Fox News. I'm Carmen Roberts. The U.S. military retaliates against Iran following yesterday's IRG drone attack on a cargo ship in the Strait of Hormuz.
7: President Trump is following through on a pledge he made last week in France that if the Iranians did not behave, he would just go back to, quote, dropping bombs right smack in the middle of their heads.
8: I don't like the fact that they took a shot yesterday.
7: But experts believe the likelihood of Iran exiting the Strait of Hormuz is slim.
6: Fox's Peter Ducey. The IRG says it will respond. Former National Security Advisor John Bolton pleads guilty to illegally retaining classified information.
9: He is set to be sentenced on October 28th and could face as much as 5 years in prison, though the agreement with the Justice Department may help avoid any jail time.
6: Fox's Jared Halperin. 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
20: A 7 on the WOKV weather meter. Lingering showers and storms will be ending early this evening. Partly cloudy overnight, dropping into the mid-70s. A hot weekend under partly sunny skies. Only an isolated afternoon thunderstorm. Long parts of the weekend dry, but temperatures soaring into the mid to upper 90s each day. From the First Alert Weather Center, I'm Action News Jack's Chief Meteorologist Mike Burrish for 104.5 WOKV.
19: 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Reality with a bit of insanity. It's Fox Across America with Jimmy Fallon.
0: Boom, there it is. Fired up. It is a Friday episode of Fox Across America. Jenny Fallon, Lincoln Fallon. We're trying to make the way over to Lincoln's high school graduation today. We don't know where the time went, but the Clark Rams class 2026, in a pretty cool way, Jenny Fallon, graduating high school the same year America turns 250.
1: Yeah, that's cool.
0: Yeah, those are things like you'll always remember.
1: Mm-hmm.
0: Like I graduated in 95.
1: Yeah.
0: So it was like, I remember the Braves won the World Series.
1: Mm-hmm.
0: You know what I mean? Like
1: yeah.
0: Grunge was sort of kind of still a thing.
1: Yeah.
0: Kurt Cobain had kind of screwed that up a little bit. I mean, God rest his soul. I don't wish him any will. You know, so all of that. Shout out to everybody listening on KTTH in Seattle. But the point is, when you graduated high school, or you got your GED anyway.
1: Stop.
0: I'm kidding.
1: 99.
0: So 99. You were getting ready for the Y2K glitch.
1: Big time.
0: Do you remember Y2K? The planes are going to fall out of the sky.
1: Oh, my gosh. Yeah. So I was working at a country club in college. And the owner of said country club, we had like a big New Year's Eve party for all the members. And so, you know, we're working, we're the servers, waiters, whatever. And the owner gets super drunk and thinks at the countdown to midnight, he's going to be really funny. And he goes over to the breaker box and flips the breaker. So all the power goes down. Everyone freaks out. He's back there laughing hysterically. Everyone else thinks the world is ending. And I'm just waiting for fights, cannibalism, what's happening. He thought it was hilarious. People were so mad at him.
0: You don't say.
1: Yeah.
0: That is so funny.
1: But I'll never forget that.
0: Talking to Jenny Fallon. It's a good prank. I once, on New Year's Eve, started a countdown at 10:50 at night at the Borgata at the old Homestead Steakhouse because everybody there was so smashed.
1: Yeah.
0: And at 10:50, I stood up and I was like, 10, 9, and the whole restaurant counted down and went bananas.
1: Oh, that's so funny.
0: Because people are so hammered at a casino steakhouse on New Year's Eve.
1: Oh, yeah.
0: They've been drinking and gambling for 24 hours.
1: Yeah. Did you see that thing that they have for parents? There's a fake countdown online that you can do at like 7:30 p.m. so that the next day is not rocked because they stayed up too late, but they feel like they got to do the thing, and it's like realistic. I'm like, that's genius.
0: That was a genius. Their parents are either alcoholics, horny, or both. Yeah. The bad news is you got put to bed at 7:30. The good news is you're going to be a big brother.
1: Yeah.
0: So silly. Lincoln, only child. He's our senior in high school right now. Get ready to graduate today. Every cliche you hear about parenting is true.
1: Yeah.
0: You know what I mean? All about how the time goes fast.
1: So fast.
0: You know, if you're going to sell the baby, do it before you get attached.
1: You know that old thing.
0: Yeah, you post those Craigslist ads before the doctor even hands it to you. Or it really does. You get attached. It grows on you. It sticks around. But the Link Man has had such a good ride in the sense that this is so funny. When Lincoln was, I guess you'd say conceived, we were living on 101st and Broadway.
1: Mm-hmm.
0: Jenny got pregnant. This is New York City real estate. This over parallels so well with everything Mom Donnie's doing with rent freezes and everything in between. We are firsthand living proof that Manhattan apartments require a lot of upkeep.
1: Do they ever?
0: They require a lot of maintenance and attention.
1: Plumbing. Okay.
0: Jenny and I moved into an apartment on 101st and Broadway. And by moved in, I mean, we paid a moving company to drive our stuff from New Jersey to New York and then double the price of what they initially told us we would owe them.
1: Yeah, and hold our stuff on
0: for no other reason than they said, we have your stuff. Yep. What are you going to do?
1: Yep. Hostage
0: literally
1: situation.
0: Held our stuff hostage. Welcome to the city.
1: Yep.
0: We made a deal. We paid him some extra cash. We got our stuff off of the actual truck.
2: They broke all of my things.
0: Broke pretty much everything. We moved into an apartment that was filthy. Jenny cried a stand-up gig the first night all our boxes were there. I just remember you crying and me leaving to go do stand-up in like a firehouse.
1: Yep.
0: In a roach motel we had moved into.
1: Yep.
0: But wait, there's more.
1: Little did I know the roaches were going to be the least of my issues in that apartment.
0: Some pets. So Jenny and I were living in an apartment on 101st and Broadway, and it had some rent frozen units in the building. It was called a pre-war, so it was an older building in Manhattan. But what happens is when half of the people are living in your building for essentially free, the landlord, who is not turning a profit, mm-hmm. is not keeping up the building.
1: Yep.
0: So we moved into what we thought was a decent-sized apartment at a reasonable price. Lo and behold, we're unboxing our stuff, and we just hear a rumble coming from the bathroom, like a... like the furnace in Christmas Story.
1: Yeah.
0: It's a clunker! And he runs down the stairs, and he's fighting it with his tools. So anyway, Jenny and I hear this rumble coming from the bathroom. We're the only ones home. And lo and behold, we hear an explosion of water. And we had a toilet in our apartment on 101st and Broadway on the day we moved in that was doing what, Jenny?
1: It was a geyser. It was Old Faithful.
0: It was exploding with water to the ceiling.
1: Yep.
0: Like, if you were sitting on it, you would have died death by butt cannon. Okay? If someone had been sitting on it at the time, you would have been enemied to death by the rent-controlled plumbing. Now, mind you, we were paying market rent.
1: Yes,
0: it
1: was expensive. Yeah.
0: We were paying money. And anyway, the toilet was exploding to the ceiling.
1: Yeah. The only options were to try to jump up, and like the quickest way out of the bathroom was not the quickest way. You had to jump into the tub and rip the shower curtain closed and hope you were good. It was unbelievable.
0: Rent control. But stick with me, because we're paying market rate, but half the building isn't.
1: Yeah, so, and I'm pregnant.
0: And Jenny is pregnant. So we obviously call the landlord, and they're giving us like a 3-month scenario,
1: yeah.
0: 6-month yeah. scenario.
1: And their solution to me, they're like, well, if the bathroom doesn't work, that's okay. There's a 24-hour diner downstairs. I'm like, so I have to wake up as a pregnant woman peeing like every hour on the hour, if I'm lucky, and go get dressed out of my pajamas, go down to a diner and use that bathroom.
0: That's disgusting.
1: Like, it was gross on a good day, and that's going to be just like my home bathroom now.
0: But never mind, that diner was like a methadone clinic for all intents and purposes.
1: Yeah. Especially in the middle of the night. Yeah. You know who's at a diner in the middle of the night?
0: Yeah, you don't want to know.
1: You don't want to share a bathroom with them.
0: But the point is, we had to get out of that apartment because they had no timely maintenance to update it.
1: Nope.
0: And, you know, we reminded them in pretty eloquent terms that that's not how leases work. And we can't have an apartment and pay rent and not have a bathroom.
1: Right.
0: So we wound up signing a lease for a new apartment. But lo and behold, we signed that lease, gave them a deposit, packed up our moving van. And when we showed up to pick up the keys to the new apartment, the realtor told us, oh, this is awkward, but we accidentally rented that apartment to somebody else.
1: Accidentally.
0: I was like, what do you mean? I gave you a deposit. You deposited it. I signed the lease. She goes, yeah, we never countersigned the lease. So we kept showing it. We got more money from somebody else. If you want to match it. Okay. Yeah. And, you know, I may or may not have used some choice language in that moment. But in my defense, I had a fully packed moving van, a pregnant wife, and now no apartment.
1: Yep.
0: So we had to go move sort of back into the Butt Cannon Motel. But ultimately, our stuff wound up, I believe, in some public storage. But as we continued to look for apartments, I eventually met a landlord. Not a landlord, a super.
1: Super, yep.
0: I picked up a dude outside of our apartment building in my taxi.
1: David, his name?
0: Yeah, great guy. I was like, how's it going, man? He goes, let me just tell you, moving is a bitch. And I go, buddy, you have no idea.
1: Yeah.
0: So he had told me he was a super in a building. He's getting ready to move out of a one bedroom because they're having a kid. If you know anybody who wants an apartment, I was like, do I?
1: Uh-huh.
0: I'm like, dude, I live in this taxi.
1: Yeah.
0: like I need an apartment. And through some chicanery and forged documents to get us approved and everything like that, Jenny and I got a new apartment that was $1,000 more than, you know, we probably could afford at the time. But we had a baby on the way. It's Manhattan. That's how it works.
1: Hand was forced.
0: Driving a cab. So we committed to that apartment. Moved in, thank you. Thankfully, by the grace of God, didn't break too much more stuff. And on the day we moved in, what happened, Jenny? It was our wedding anniversary.
1: Yep, I lost my job. So I was nannying, and my employer lost her job. Mm-hmm. And so then by, you know,
0: default, you lost your job. And they were wonderful people.
1: Oh my gosh, they paid severance. They took care of us.
0: They went above and beyond.
1: Still, oh yeah.
0: But the point is, we now immediately upon moving into that apartment had to list it to move out.
1: Yep.
0: We knew we couldn't pay for it. So when Lincoln was born, he was living in a Manhattan apartment that we were packing boxes to move out of.
1: Oh yeah, yeah,
0: 4 months after we moved in, you know, we were packing to move out. At which point we moved all of our stuff into public storage and then moved into my childhood bedroom in my mom's house.
1: Yeah.
0: And spent probably the first 6 months of his life living in my childhood bedroom.
1: Yep.
0: Before renting a house on Long Island.
1: Yeah. And let me tell you guys, the best place to be with a newborn is in a stuffed bedroom with your husband's old pictures of his old girlfriends. You're like postpartum, fat, and you're like, oh, there's like pretty girls on the wall. Your cat hated me, so it just like threw up on all my stuff. Remember Frisky?
0: Yes. she hated Jenny because we brought your golden retriever Bradley to the house.
1: And, yeah, her
0: you
1: nemesis.
0: Know, you're a cat who's lived in a house for 20 plus years, and now a dog shows up.
1: Yeah.
0: That's a hate crime.
1: So she would like sit on all my clothes, firm up, throw up in my shoes, and only mine.
0: Yeah.
1: Like she knew.
0: She knew Jenny specifically. And we, you know, lived a bunch of months in my mom's. Mind you, I was driving a cab in New York City for all of this. So I was now commuting into the city to commute on behalf of other people for 12 hours a day and then do stand-up comedy at night and then come home. And that's kind of what he was born into. And from there, we moved into a rental house that we lived in for 9 years.
1: Yep.
0: And when I finally got hired by Fox to write for Kennedy, we were eventually able to save up enough for a down payment on a house and move into the house we're broadcasting from today if our mics are still on.
1: Yeah.
0: I'm kidding. They're fine.
1: They were out 30 minutes ago.
0: They just shut it. It was just a quality thing. They're like, we'll put on Muzak. We don't care. But the point is, the link man, through all of that, had no idea how poor, tumultuous, or insane any of it was because we were just having so much fun.
1: Yep.
0: And your kids only know what you tell them, number one. And your attitude really does define your happiness and your experience. Because for everything we just listed to you, a cannon toilet exploding, you could have fatally died. A butt cannon. You would have died.
1: Stop saying butt cannon.
0: I'm just saying. But the love, the intensity of that water, can you even speak to it?
1: No.
0: It was an actual geyser. It exploded to the ceiling.
1: It would hit the ceiling.
0: Of our bathroom.
1: The ceiling.
0: Randomly. You'd be in your house and you'd just hear, and you'd hear water dripping.
2: Yep.
0: Because the toilet had shot to the ceiling. Imagine if, heaven forbid, you had been sitting on that and that happened to you. They'd find your butt in New Jersey. That's not good. But the point is, and this is like the livable lesson that we've learned, is like, there is no way that I could sit here right now and tell you we are any happier as a family, as radio hosts and TV hosts, than we were as broke cab drivers moving a lot. We just are a little more peaceful on the toilet.
2: Yeah. That's
0: probably the biggest,
1: it really is the biggest change.
0: The biggest tangible change. So if you're listening to us on the other side of the country, anywhere in the country, and you got like a young family or whatever your family is, and you guys are trying to get your feet on the ground and everything like that, the point is, the happiness is there if you want it to be.
1: Mm-hmm.
0: You know, and I understand there's going to be struggles and challenges and everything else, because we've had all of them. You know, but the reality is, the fun things that you do in life that are there at your disposal are, they, you know, success doesn't bring them along for the ride.
1: No.
0: If you're a miserable person, you know how many rich people I know personally in TV that are miserable human beings?
1: Yeah.
0: And I know so many like old Jamaican cabbies who are like the happiest people you could ever meet.
1: Yeah. Because a lot of people get stuck in the whole, well, if this happens, when this thing finally happens, then I'll be happy. And it's just not true.
0: Yeah.
1: It's just along the way. And I have to give you a lot of credit. I know, you know, we give each other a hard time, but you have always been that focus where, you know, sometimes I'll, you know, get frustrated by something or stressed about something, and you have just such an easygoing, everything's going to be great and everything's going to work itself out. And just the laughs and the positivity, and not to get like sappy, but like, you really are so good at that. Like, and it really has helped our whole family.
0: The one thing nobody tells you about methamphetamines.
1: I knew I could see by your eyes it was going somewhere.
0: No,
1: you were gonna, like, you can't take a compliment, but take the damn compliment.
0: Jenny, it's not going anywhere, because you get half if it does. I can never deal with it. After all this struggle and strife and the indignities a man might suffer along the way.
1: Listen, the reason I can't use a bidet to this day.
0: I'll be damned if you're getting corn-fed, idiot, gonna take all my money. Don't go anywhere. We'll work this out after this.
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21: 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Cocaine.
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0: It is Fox Across America with Jimmy Failla. A story you may have heard on this show before is back in May, I was out in Reno at the Bartley Ranch Hawkins Amphitheater doing a set, telling dirty jokes in the park. You kind of feel like a sex offender, Jenny, when you do that.
1: In the park.
0: But my mom was on the West Coast for the first time. We had Marian Failla in the audience. She ultimately made her way to the stage, participated in the Q&A. But long before she got on stage, one of our regular listeners, Jennifer, had brought a 12-year-old heckler to my show.
1: Oh, I remember you told me this.
0: Yeah. The little man, I believe, might even be on the line with Jennifer right now. Jennifer, are you there?
9: I am. Hi, Jimmy. Hi, Jenny.
1: Hi.
0: That's a big deal. We don't usually have two Jennifers at once on this show. We kind of have a max, you know.
1: They can't handle two of us. That's
0: yes.
1: All.
0: But you wouldn't be the first.
9: You know, we are, it's hard to take two Jens. It is.
1: That's true.
0: Well, the thing is, you wouldn't be the first Jennifer to ruin one of my comedy shows. And that's why I don't mind you. I'm kidding. Are you trucking today? Where do we find you during this glorious phone call?
9: Oh, I have a load full of garbage, which is what I haul, and I'm headed into the landfill. But Joe is on the line, Jimmy. He's here.
0: Oh, what's up, little man? How you doing?
27: Hi.
0: How about it? Be honest. Who's driving right now, you or your mom?
27: My mom, because I'm on the couch playing Minecraft.
1: Oh, yeah.
0: That is like the most Lincoln thing I've ever heard.
1: Yeah.
0: Wow, I love that for you guys. And you said you guys have a message for Lincoln. He's going to be on in the next hour. But what is the message I should pass along?
9: We wanted to tell you congratulations on your new contract. That's amazing. I get to hear you for at least 3 more years.
0: Thanks for that.
9: And
0: that's a big
9: congratulations to both of you on Lincoln's success of graduating high school. Yeah, that's amazing. So.
0: In our family, that truly is amazing. And I know a lot of Failas are shaking their heads, listening on their prison radios right now. I'm kidding, but yeah, we're pumped up. It's really exciting. It's a really exciting moment in time. But Jenny's also simultaneously really beat up because he's going to leave. You know that whole thing.
9: I don't have to experience that for 6 more years. So
0: yeah,
9: you have any advice for me, Jenny?
1: Just hold tight. Take every moment in.
0: That's all.
1: Goes fast.
27: I'm going into seventh, so I mean it's gotta wait a while for that.
0: Wow.
1: Yeah, but seventh, you know what? It's gonna be so exciting. Seventh grade. So does seventh grade start a new like middle school for you? Do you go to a different building?
27: No, I was in middle school sixth grade. It starts from sixth grade now.
1: Okay. Gotcha.
0: So seventh grade is keg parties.
1: Stop. Don't listen to anything he says.
0: Stop it. Listen, we love you both. It was good to have you guys on the radio today. We're going to lose you in like 40 seconds because it's the end of the hour.
10: Yep.
0: But keep on trucking and supporting the show, Jen. I'm going to be back on the West Coast soon. We'll hang out again.
10: Yeah, we'll be there, Jimmy. Bring Jenny with you this time because we want to meet her too.
1: Done.
0: Dude,
1: done.
0: What are you, my manager? Get off the phone. Go drive the truck. I'm kidding. Have a great weekend, you guys. We'll do it again soon.
1: Good luck with your Minecraft.
0: There it is. The great Jenny Fela. She survived the butt cannon. She survived an hour of radio. And our headliner, Lincoln Fela, in the On Deck Circle. It's a Fela Friday going into hour number three. The Link Man graduating high school later today. We'll get some life tips for him when we come back.
11: Finding great candidates to hire can be like, well, trying to find a needle in a haystack. Sure, you can post your job to some job board, but then all you can do is hope the right person comes along. 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
15: 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Of course not. 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America's Warrior Partnership is on the front line of preventing veteran suicide. They've had extraordinary success, and here's how you can help. 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Dial #250, say Mike Rowe. That's #250, say Mike Rowe. And happy birthday to us.
16: Another ceasefire stress test. I'm Carmen Roberts, Fox News. U.S. military struck Iran today.
18: The airstrikes involving U.S. warplanes lasted about 1 hour. U.S. Central Command issued the following statement. U.S. forces conducted strikes against Iran as a powerful response to yesterday's attack on a commercial ship that was transiting the Strait of Hormuz. U.S. aircraft struck Iranian missile and drone storage locations and coastal radar sites.
16: It's Fox's Jennifer Griffin in Washington, and this is the most significant test yet to last week's memorandum of understanding. It was set out to begin peace negotiations and reopen that pivotal waterway. Iran state media cites Iran's Revolutionary Guards as warning that any further U.S. attacks will draw a broader response. The case against the man accused of starting last year's deadly Palisades fire ends in a mistrial. Fox's William Law Jeunesse reports from Los Angeles.
28: Two jurors prepared to convict accused arsonist Jonathan Rinderknecht, 10 saying they would not. A standstill, with every juror refusing to budge. Prosecutors claiming that Rinderknecht not only started the tiny Lockman fire, but held him responsible for the deadly Palisades fire a week later, despite firefighters saying they had put it out. The theory being that high winds reignited that first fire, causing the second. For some jurors, that's a stretch. Prosecutors did not have any physical evidence, no accelerant, and no witness. They did have cell phone location data and video evidence that put Rinderknecht at the ignition point 13 seconds after the fire started.
16: And the Utah judge in the murder case over Charlie Kirk's killing held prosecutors in contempt of court today over comments they made about the defendant, Tyler Robinson, to the media. The judge said that violated his gag order. 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